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1: At 7 o'clock, it's 57 degrees. Tonight, possible fog with clearing skies later, a low 45. Tomorrow, early patchy fog, then mostly sunny, an overnight chance of sprinkles, a high of 62. From the WTMJ Breaking News Center, I'm Jen Gregg. The Milwaukee Brewers have announced details for purchasing tickets to the potential National League Championship Series.
2: The NLCS tickets will be on sale to Wisconsin residents first on Monday, October 5th at 10 a.m. and open to the general public on Tuesday. Residents will have to verify residency and can only buy tickets for one game at a time. Tickets are limited and sold on a first-come, first-served basis. Fans are also advised to buy parking in advance. Potential games 1, 2, 6, and 7 will take place at American Family Field. Elizabeth Linton in WTMJ News.
1: There's more work ahead on the I-94 East-West project, but drivers won't see the next major traffic change just yet.
3: The I-94 East-West project is moving ahead on both sides of the freeway, with crews continuing work near 27th Street and the cemetery section. The DOT's Eric Hansen.
4: Construction continues on the 27th Street Bridge, finalizing some underground work for the middle piers for the new bridge.
3: On the west leg, the next step involves preparing the roadway near the cemetery for a future change in traffic patterns.
4: So in the coming weeks, we have a lot of asphalt work going down to do some temporary tie-ins so we can do a traffic stage switch here in the coming weeks.
3: Debbie Lozaga, WTMJ News.
1: Flock cameras are officially leaving Milwaukee County Parks.
5: County supervisors voted unanimously to remove the automated license plate readers and replace them with conventional security cameras. The decision comes amid public outcry over privacy concerns and misuse of the technology. The cameras must be removed from the 11 county parks where they are currently deployed by the end of the year. Future funding for flock cameras is notably absent from Milwaukee County Executive David Crowley's latest budget proposal. Jessica Gatso, WTMJ News.
1: A man accused of shooting a gun in the lobby of a Milwaukee police station has been approved for conditional release. The Milwaukee Police Association says Darion Parker Bell walked into District 5 in 2022 and opened fire with civilians in the lobby and employees behind the counter. No one was harmed, and Parker Bell was found not guilty by mental defect. He was sentenced to 30 years in a mental institution. MPA says Milwaukee County Judge Kashub found him eligible for conditional release, which the state is planning. The association says they are outraged by the decision. And Tennessee death row inmate Krista Pike is receiving medical care after two bungled attempts to execute her by lethal injection earlier this week. News Nation's Mills Hayes has more.
6: Krista Pike is at Vanderbilt University Medical Center receiving life-saving care after they were attempting to execute her on Wednesday, but something went wrong, horribly wrong, and now her attorneys are calling for the state of Tennessee to commute her sentence to life in prison. And the Tennessee Governor Bill Lee has paused all executions in the state and has ordered an independent review of what went wrong in Pike's specific case.
1: The 50-year-old Pike has been on death row for years after she was convicted of killing a 19-year-old classmate in 1995. Sports, traffic, and weather are next. Outdoor Living Unlimited WTMJ News Time is 7:03.
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1: Time for a WTMJ sports update from the Gruber Law Office's One Call That's All Sports Desk. The divisional round of the playoffs begins Saturday with four games on the schedule. The Brewers and Padres will be the final game of the day beginning at 7:30 p.m. President of Baseball Operations Matt Arnold believes his team is of the right mindset entering the postseason, but is worried about the potency of the Padres.
2: We have that mentality, and I think that the team believes. You know, I think you talk to people around the clubhouse, and it feels like we have a different feeling this year, and in a really good way. And so, you know, I think they're obviously, those guys are super talented, starting with Mason Miller, Morejon, Bradley Rodriguez. I mean, their bullpen is really, really nasty. And so we're going to have to be ready for it. But again, I don't think our guys ever quit.
1: Jacob Mizorowski will start game one for the Brewers. The Padres have yet to name a starting pitcher. Coverage of Saturday's game begins at 7 p.m. on WTMJ. Taking a look at the roads with your WTMJ Time Saver traffic. On I-43 South, again, 0.7 miles past the Beecher Street ramp, the right shoulder is blocked due to a crash. Traffic is heavily backed up due to this.
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1: Time for your WTMJ 5-day forecast. Tonight, possible fog, clearing skies later, a low 45. Tomorrow, early patchy fog, then mostly sunny, overnight chance of sprinkles, a high of 62. Sunday, mostly sunny, shifting winds, a high of 66. Monday, sunny and cool, a high of 58. And Tuesday, mostly sunny and mild, a high of 63. In Madison, it's 57. In Green Bay, it's 56. And in Milwaukee, 57 degrees. I'm Jen Gregg. 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
6: Welcome to the second hour of this super-sized show. In about half an hour, it's all about the borscht. Kind of like a chili cook-off, there is a borscht-off that is coming next Sunday, October 11th, at Turner Hall. And if you've never tried this beet soup, well, I'll tell you what, I don't think I have either. So you can hear my reaction to the flavors and find out how you can attend and vote for your favorites while supporting an important cause, while celebrating Ukrainian heritage right here in Wisconsin. And in the 8 o'clock hour, going to take you somewhere unexpected. Going to take you to Gertrude Stein's Dr. Faustus Lights the Lights. It's the Milwaukee premiere put on by Wisconsin Classic Stage. You will meet the creative team putting on this very interesting and immersive performance. But right now, we have an anniversary to celebrate for one of our Milwaukee landmarks. From Milwaukee Public Market, Paige Hammond joins me. Hello, Paige. How are you?
7: Hi, Sandy. I am so good. How are you?
6: I am happy that you are here because I got the press release about the Harvest Festival coming next weekend, next Saturday, October 10th. But it is in conjunction with celebrating the 21st anniversary of the Milwaukee Public Market.
7: Yeah, 21st anniversary. We have Harvest Festival every year to celebrate our anniversary.
6: That is going all the way back to the very first?
7: I've asked that question and I have actually not gotten a straight answer because all people can tell me is that it's been going on as long as they can remember.
6: And that's called tradition.
7: Yes.
6: So we're not going to argue with that. But 21 years ago, in other research that you have done, is the Milwaukee Public Market what the original vision was?
7: Oh, yeah, that's a great question. In some ways, it is. When it was first envisioned for the space, they definitely wanted people to come and gather and support local businesses. So in that way, it absolutely is. When it first opened 21 years ago, there might have been a little bit more fresh produce than there is now, but we still have the fresh produce from Folds Family Market. You can get your produce there. You can get spices from the Spice House, but you can also go and have a full experience. You can get a full meal. You can do sit down. You can take it away. We have 9 different bars inside the Milwaukee Public Market. So I think more than anything, there's just so many experiences inside that building and outside of it, too, that maybe we couldn't have imagined 21 years ago.
6: It's funny you say 9 different bars. I didn't realize that. I think of coffee as one of the things I think of when I walk through the Milwaukee Public Market.
7: There's some good coffee.
6: Yeah. And it's great to stroll through any time of day.
0: But if you go at lunchtime, like, you will find something that you want to eat that's either prepared.

0: prepared, or you want to take it home later and make it yourself.
1: The biggest challenge is deciding what that is.
0: It is, because all the sights and sounds and smells, for sure. Well, I feel like the Milwaukee Public Market is now a must-see destination in Milwaukee.
1: Oh, absolutely. It is that place where if people have people coming in from out of town, you know where they're taking them, and that's Milwaukee Public Market. Actually, when I first visited Milwaukee for the first time in maybe 2013, it was the very first place I was brought. I got picked up at the train station and they said, we're going to Milwaukee Public Market.
0: Right down the street from the Amtrak.
1: Right down the street, yeah.
0: And what was your first impression?
1: My first impression of the market was, oh my goodness, what is happening here? There's this wonderful energy when you're inside the building and there's so many options. And the smell of food, every few steps you smell something different. And so again, just trying to decide what you want to eat. I think it was the sense of, this is amazing. I'm overwhelmed. I want absolutely every single thing inside this building. And thankfully, I did not know at the time because I didn't live in Milwaukee, but eventually I would work there. So I get to eat all of the things all of the time.
0: Ooh. Yeah. What did you have today? I won't ask you your favorite.
1: Oh my goodness. Okay. What did I have today? I had coffee, of course. So Anodyne actually has these fall specials and they are so, so fun and creative. And one is a mix of maple and pumpkin, and it's delicious. I'm about to list a bunch of sugary sweet things that I've eaten today.
0: That's all right. It's treats.
1: Yeah. It's Friday. So why wouldn't I have a chocolate peanut butter cookie from C. Adams Bakery? That's a favorite of mine.
0: Oh, that sounds delicious.
1: Yeah. And then for lunch, I did have a yellow curry from Dynamite.
0: Ooh.
1: Yeah.
0: But see, that just shows some of the wide variety. When you talk about Anodyne, I think one of the last times I visited with you there, I had a strawberry shortcake latte that sounded like you were saying, oh, sugary and sweet. It was a wonderful blend of subtle flavors. It was delicious.
1: They do such a good job with that. And a hack is that you can actually order it half sweet. So if you want a fun fall drink, but you don't typically like a really sweet coffee, you can go order half sweet and it's perfect.
0: Oh, see, I like the insider tips. This is great. And the Harvest Festival that's coming up on Saturday, October 10th, great way to celebrate the market's birthday. Why do you feel like the Harvest Fair is the perfect way to say thank you to the community?
1: There is so much to do at Harvest Festival. So there's, speaking of traditions, the Harvest Festival is just a massive tradition where you've been, for years, you've been able to build a scarecrow for free. We have pumpkin painting. Fan favorite is we put pumpkin ale inside a giant pumpkin and we tap it from the pumpkin so you can get like free beer samples from a giant pumpkin. Lots of fun things.
0: I think it will taste even more pumpkin-y.
1: Yeah. Yeah. I mean, why not? I mean, you're looking at a pumpkin, you smell the pumpkins, you're surrounded by pumpkin.
0: I love the creative dispenser. We're going to talk about more insider tips on how to make the most of Harvest Fair. She is Paige Hammond from the Milwaukee Public Market. Stay with us on What's on Tap.
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3: Welcome back to What's on Tap, where my guest is from Milwaukee Public Market. She is Paige Hammond. And Paige, you are throwing a big old annual party. The Harvest Fair is coming up already, Saturday, October 10th, as a way to celebrate the 21st anniversary of the Milwaukee Public Market. Now, since you know everyone who is participating and you've put together this big old party, what are some of your insiders' tips? Like, imagine I'm coming to the festival right when it opens at 11 a.m. What's my perfect Harvest Festival experience? Where should I start?
4: Yeah, so I would say don't miss a thing. So
3: that's me. I'm a checklist person. I'm a walk the perimeter and make sure I saw everything.
4: And that's perfect. That's exactly what you want to do. Definitely arrive at 11. So Harvest Festival has so many free activities and so many free things to do. It is while supplies last, and we typically do not run out of beer until the very, very end. We typically don't run out of scarecrows, but my recommendation is if you have your heart set on a specific thing, I would come a little bit earlier. That's kind of just an insider tip there. We create these little pieces of paper that is kind of like you could check a box, and it tells you everything that you can do. Definitely come prepared to do all of the free activities. It's perfect for people of all ages. There is no age limit to building a scarecrow. There is no age limit for painting pumpkins. We see people bring people on dates. We have whole families come. Listen for the live music. Sit, stay a while, drink, eat. And absolutely, one of my favorite parts is, I actually have two favorite parts. One is the Harvest Market, which is something that's a little bit newer. It's a lot bigger this year than it has been in years past, and it's local farmers and producers that come, and they'll sell lots of fun fall harvesty things. One of my favorites is actually Ella Orchard, which is a local orchard here in Wisconsin, and they come and they bring all of their apples. We also have Freezy's Candy Shop, which is a market vendor. They sell caramel apples. They actually sell out of their caramel apples pretty early every year. Oh, my gosh. So good. Oh,
3: are they
4: goodness.
3: The kind that have, like, sprinkles on the outside and the size of your fist? Or that? Yeah.
4: Absolutely the size of your fist, yes. You think you can share one, and then you have a bite, and you do not want to share, because how often do you get a caramel apple? It's, like, once a year.
3: Yeah.
4: And you have to get it from Freezy's. There's no other place to get it.
3: And fresh and delicious and the smells. Now, the Harvest Fair is outside the Milwaukee Public Market.
4: Yeah, so it's at Riverwalk Commons. So it's across the street from the Milwaukee Public Market near the pickleball courts, which is also where we have a lot of our other annual public programming, like our Riverwalk Commons concert series that just ended. We have our Festival of Flowers there in May. It's a perfect spot.
3: Yeah, yeah. So it's nice that you can just kind of stretch out. So you're talking about some of the free activities. You can make a scarecrow. I can paint a pumpkin.
4: You can paint a pumpkin, and I think you would do a wonderful job.
3: I think I would, too. I like that creative activity. Are these activities, though, for adults or kids?
4: Anyone. Ah. Everyone. It is absolutely for everybody.
3: It is nice to hear that, because I went to Wildflowers on the Water at the end of August, and they had chalk drawing on a sidewalk, and I thought, I want to do that.
4: But did
3: I did.
4: Good for
3: it
4: you.
3: It felt very playful. Yeah, it was like I was very glad that I did. It was embracing that playfulness of the season.
4: We should never lose that.
3: No, but I can also, you know, paint my pumpkin, but also drink pumpkin beer. And you were mentioning Lakefront Brewery pumpkin lager tapped from a giant pumpkin.
4: Yeah, it's
3: so
4: fun.
3: How giant is it? Is the pumpkin like a pony keg pumpkin? Or
4: that's a great question. So
3: it looks pretty big. We're showing a picture on our WTMJ YouTube live stream that you sent us.
4: It's certainly pretty big. My favorite part is hearing the conversations of the people who are involved in picking the pumpkin, because it's a big deal. We have to get the best pumpkin. Oh, yeah, absolutely. We work with a local farmer every year to get all of our pumpkins. It's always really exciting to see

0: like, what is the pumpkin going to be that is going to serve this pumpkin beer that people love to try every single year?
1: And you mentioned the farmers and the producers, they'll be there on site.
0: Yes, absolutely.
1: So it's such a great experience to connect with the people who are bringing us our produce and are very proud of what they have on display there.
0: Yeah.
1: Who are some of the other farms that are represented?
0: Yeah, that's a great question. So there's so many wonderful ones. So we have some Milwaukee Public Market vendors that will be there. We have a couple different raclette cheese vendors. We have Alpenage cheese coming. If you've never had raclette, oh, it's so wonderful to try. Alpenage cheese, it's this married couple, and one of them moved here from Europe, and the other one, her family are dairy farmers, and so they got together and they decided to make this really specific European cheese, and you can sample the different raclette cheeses. Oh my goodness, phenomenal. Yeah, that's definitely a favorite one of mine. There's also a local flower producer that is coming to sell. Meadowlark is their name. It's a favorite of mine that I use in my kitchen. And I think really what you don't even realize is how many local producers exist in Wisconsin where you could stock your entire kitchen full of things that are produced right here and support local farmers and local businesses.
1: That's an interesting aspect because we talk about apples, there's honey.
0: We do have a honey vendor coming. So, Dragonfly Farms. His name is Jerry. He loves giving samples. He's very friendly. He has a pup that he brings with him sometimes, so you might see a dog.
1: But that is a great point that you can truly support local if you really are looking and you really try.
0: And make those face-to-face connections, too. These are the people that are actually producing the goods. And so, yeah, there's something really special about connecting with your food on that level.
1: And it's not a hobby for these farmers. This is how they make a living.
0: Yeah. Yeah, a passion project for sure.
1: And we were just talking about the Pabst Mansion and the history there and the connectivity to that history on Wisconsin Avenue. To have the connectivity to the people in your community, and a lot of these farms are longtime farms in families. So to find out that true story behind your apples, your honey, your pumpkins, any of the other produce and flowers that you can find.
0: Yeah. Connection is what Milwaukee Public Market is all about.
1: Harvest Fair, Saturday, October 10th, absolutely free. And we are all invited as part of the celebration of the 21st anniversary of Milwaukee Public Market. When we come back, we've talked about all the activities and all the foods. You have live entertainment as part of this as well. So we'll find out what local bands are performing next on What's on Tap.
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7: I'm Sandy Max. October is here. It is harvest season officially, and that means Milwaukee Public Market, where you can find all sorts of local foods, is celebrating in style. Harvest Festival, an annual tradition at the Milwaukee Public Market, is happening Saturday, October 10th. And Paige Hammond from Milwaukee Public Market is here. You've been giving us some great insider tips and things to experience at your free party next Saturday. Yeah. And we're talking about all sorts of foods you can eat and all sorts of activities like scarecrow making and painting pumpkins. You also have live music.
8: Yeah.
7: So you're also supporting local bands. Who will be performing next Saturday?
8: Yeah, so we have Bomber in Red and Valley Fox performing at the Riverwalk Commons stage. And if you've ever been to a Riverwalk Commons concert, it is a beautiful venue. And it changes a little bit in that we have hay bales that are used for the seating, which is really fun. And I mentioned earlier, pumpkins everywhere. That's the best way I could describe it. Pumpkins everywhere. And every year, the bands kind of have a bluegrassy kind of vibe to them. So if you've never seen either of these bands in concert, they're amazing. And this is a good opportunity to.
7: And it's Laura Bomber gets to be in both bands.
8: Yeah, the lead singer is actually in both bands, which I just think is so fun.
7: She's multi-talented. And we're talking about drinking Lakefront Brewery's pumpkin lager, tapped out of the stuck, yep, right in the side of a pumpkin to serve up the official pumpkin lager. But you also have fresh apple cider samples.
8: Yes. So this is actually my favorite part.
7: Ooh.
8: I am a sucker for apple cider. I'm a sucker for apple anything, really. But this is an antique cider press that is located right behind Ella Orchard. So if you see the apple vendor when you get there, you want to look behind, right in the trees. It's a little bit hidden. And we press the apples, and we actually let people crank it, too. And then you could taste fresh apple cider from an antique cider press.
7: I think you get a more respect for your apple cider when you've got to put your elbow grease into
8: it. Oh, it certainly tastes better.
7: You've earned it.
8: Yeah.
7: But all those scents, all those flavors that just truly embody harvest.
8: Yeah.
7: And I have to think there'll be some corn as well, or at least some corn stalks for decoration.
8: Yeah, definitely corn stalks for decoration. We have lots of great food at Harvest Festival at Riverwalk Commons. I would also recommend go inside the Milwaukee Public Market. I mentioned curry a little bit earlier in this conversation. There's so many cozy foods that you can have at Milwaukee Public Market. The pumpkin ale, the Lakefront, you can actually get, if you want more, you can get it at the Riverwalk Commons bar. You could also get it at Worst Bar. So if you're familiar with Worst Bar in the Milwaukee Public Market, it's the market's dive bar. A lot of people don't actually know it exists, but it's at Fultz Family Market. And they just told me

0: today that they will also have it on tap.
1: That's great. That's so funny. And the fact that you just surprised us that there are 9 bars inside Milwaukee Public Market. And another thing that I think Milwaukee Public Market is such a service to our community, not just being able to shop these local farmers and local vendors and small businesses, restaurants and coffee shops, but the second floor, you can learn how to make all sorts of things, whether it's mixology or meals.
0: Yeah, we actually just released a bunch of brand new cooking classes that run through the end of the year. And they all take place in Madame Cooney's kitchen, which I think is a wonderful cold weather activity. It's good for a date. Or if you're just looking for a solo activity, hobby maxing, as the children are saying now. I think a great hobby is cooking, but you could also do painting classes. There is a Bob Ross inspired sip and paint that takes place in Madame Cooney's kitchen, which is also a lot of fun.
1: Happy little clouds and happy little tummies when you get to eat all of the good food.
0: Yeah.
1: So to really be more than just a shopping destination, it really is a community space when you are having these classes and bringing people together for lifelong learning.
0: Yeah. So the Milwaukee Public Market, the upstairs Palm Garden, cooking classes, yes, in Madame Cooney's kitchen. We also have public programming that takes place there in the winter as well. We are bringing back our winter music series, Market Unplugged, which is entirely free. But it's also a place that people celebrate weddings, rehearsal dinners. There's so many wonderful celebrations that take place inside the Milwaukee Public Market because you can actually rent that space out and make it a big part of your family traditions.
1: And food is love.
0: Yeah. Oh, I love that. It's so true.
1: Paige Hammond from Milwaukee Public Market. Happy 21st anniversary at the Milwaukee Public Market. And for anybody who wants to make their plans to come to Harvest Fair, what's the best way to keep up to date with all things Milwaukee Public Market?
0: Milwaukee Public Market on social media, or you could go to milwaukeepublicmarket.org.
1: Thank you so much for being here and enjoy the rest of your Friday.
0: Yeah, thank you so much for having me.
1: And we will talk more food. How about borscht, the beet soup, and who makes the best? We will find out next on What's on Tap. But first, we go to the WTMJ Breaking News Center. Here's Jen Gregg.
2: Thanks, Sandy. A man is charged with kidnapping a woman from Brady Street in Milwaukee and attempting to sexually assault her. 23-year-old Felipe Lopez Simon allegedly forced the 24-year-old woman into a truck by the neck near North Warren Avenue and Brady Street. He then drove her into the parking lot of the Pick and Save on Lyon Street, where he attempted to sexually assault her. The victim escaped and ran for help. She suffered facial pain, a chipped tooth, and multiple abrasions. Lopez Simon was later identified in a photo lineup. He's charged with sexual assault, battery, and strangulation, facing around 50 years in prison if convicted. A swim coach accused of child pornography in Dane County will head to trial. Court records show that Carl Milholland will head to court. He's charged with 5 counts of child pornography. Milholland has not entered a plea. He's back in court at the end of this month. And a woman is in custody after an overnight chase on I-41 in Fond du Lac County. The sheriff's office says a deputy pulled her over and discovered she had an outstanding warrant. The woman then drove off, leading deputies on a roughly 5-mile chase. State troopers used spike strips to stop the car near Highway 151. The woman then ran before she was arrested. No one was hurt. Taking a look at the roads with your WTMJ Time Saver traffic. On Highway 45 North to I-43 East at I-43 South, the right shoulder is blocked due to an incident. The traffic does not seem to be delayed by this. Time for your WTMJ 5-day forecast. Tonight, possible fog with clearing skies later, a low 45. Tomorrow, early patchy fog, then mostly sunny. Overnight chance of sprinkles, a high of 62. Sunday is mostly sunny, shifting winds, a high of 66. Monday, sunny and cool, a high of 58. And Tuesday, mostly sunny and mild, a high of 63. In Madison, it's 56 degrees. In Green Bay, it's 55 degrees. And in Milwaukee, 56 degrees. 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
4: 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And when I say the word borscht, what do you think of? I think of a colorful, like magenta-colored, a bright magenta-colored soup. That's what I think of. And I don't know if you're aware, there is an annual borscht-off for Ukraine for the past 8 years, and you haven't missed it yet. It's coming up on Sunday, October 11th at Milwaukee's Turner Hall. I am so pleased to welcome to the WTMJ studio event organizer, Luella Dooley-Mennett. Hello, Luella.
5: Hello.
4: And from Wisconsin Ukrainians, the board, Karina Tweedle. How are you, Karina?
6: Hello. It's a pleasure to be here. Thank
4: you. I'm so glad you're both here. Like I said, this was on my calendar radar because I think we have a lot of like chili cook-offs and people think about that and take great pride in having their different recipes. But a borscht-off, it didn't occur to me that people would have their own different twists on whatever the traditional recipe is. So can we start by explaining what is borscht? And am I saying it correctly? Because I saw there are two different spellings. You can have a T on the end or not.
6: Well, in Ukrainian, which borscht is a traditional Ukrainian soup, and it was actually added by UNESCO to a list of items that are inherently Ukrainian. So it's part of Ukrainian heritage. So in Ukrainian, we usually say borscht. So this is why we prefer to spell it this way. But you're right that there are a couple of different spellings.
5: Without the T, right?
6: Right. Right. Correct. Yes. Borscht.
4: Mm-hmm. But it's the same. But even if I put a T on it, it's the same ingredients and the same...
5: I shouldn't answer this. I'm not Ukrainian, but they say that there are as many recipes for borscht as there are Slavic cooks.
6: Yeah. Yeah. That's
5: kind of like
6: a good
5: chili.
6: Way to say
5: you just
6: it.
5: Make it your own.
6: So every family has their own recipe.
4: Karina, what are the basic ingredients? Like what are the essential ingredients to make sure that it is borscht?
6: I would say the quintessential ingredient for me are beets, because whichever way you hear people make it, beets really make it. And like you mentioned, I don't know if there's anybody who's watching us, the color of the borscht, they're actually different. There is a green variety too, but oftentimes when people say that word, the soup, they think about this reddish crimson color. And the beets make it. And cabbage, too. Oh, I see Luella is holding it up.
4: I'm trying to hold up the bowl that you brought up, but I don't want to spill it. And it smells wonderful because it's this bowl that you made for me, Luella, is garnished with sour cream and dill. And the dill smells wonderful.
6: Yeah, it's very traditional.
4: Ooh. Okay,
6: fresh dill,
4: I was saying, Karina,
6: parsley.
4: I interrupted you. So you got to have beets. What else is essential for a good Ukrainian borscht?
6: I would say cabbage. Oftentimes people would add potatoes, and some people make it with meat. Some people prefer the vegetarian option where there would be

0: sorry, this word
1: peppers,
0: is
1: a green beans.
0: Thank you. Yes.
1: And I put corn in mine, which is a little controversial for some of my Ukrainian friends, but there's a reason I do. That's why I was raised.
2: Okay.
1: I grew up in a very small town in North Dakota that was largely settled by, all of my friends were Ukrainian descent. So I grew up like pretending I was Ukrainian, making Ukrainian eggs and put a hat. What's the noodle called? It's kind of like a pierogi, but Ukrainian. Anyway.
0: Oh, Veronica?
1: Yes. Veronica? Yes, mm-hmm, I can't say it. And then borscht. So we would make borscht every year. My mother learned the recipe from like our friends. And, you know, my piano teacher was Ukrainian. Everybody in my town was Ukrainian.
0: I thought you were Ukrainian.
1: No, I'm not.
2: I would say that's high praise from Karina Lewis.
1: Yeah, I just appropriate the Ukrainian culture. So we grew up and we put corn in it because in North Dakota where I lived, there was a bunch of corn and people just kind of put whatever they have in it, right? So I have some Ukrainian friends who don't think corn should be in borscht, but...
2: The purists.
1: The purists, right?
2: Oh, Karina's shaking her head. She's like, no, I don't want corn.
1: Like, no corn.
0: Well, and that's the beauty of the borscht is that you get to try so many variations. And I would say the really unique part about the soup is that you combine something sour with something a little bit sweet, because the beets, actually in Ukraine, sugar is made out of sweet beets. So the beets add a little bit of sweetness, and then you kind of balance it out with some sourness. So some people would add vinegar. And I brought some of the cookbooks that our Ukrainian community put together. So these are the recipes from our local Ukrainian communities, families that just submitted the recipes that they would save just from generations within their families. And one of them includes prunes, which was very new to me. But as I was preparing for this interview, I thought, that would be fun to try.
2: Have you experimented with prunes yet?
0: Not in borscht, but yeah, just it's always fun to try a new recipe.
2: And it sounds like a great way to express your creativity. If you take the basics of borscht and then, okay, you want to try putting prunes in it, or you want to try putting corn in, like that, it's still okay. It may not be for the purists and the traditionalists, but it's still okay. And Karina, where did borscht come from? Is it kind of, I feel like there are a lot of dishes in a lot of different cultures where, hey, this is what we did because this is what we had left over, and you just make the stew out of it. Is that kind of the history of borscht, or does it have its own journey? Origin story.
0: It's complicated. As I was researching a little bit, there are some people that cite even some Romans had a variation thousands of years ago. But it's arguable with culinary traditions, some things are just overlapping so much. But Ukraine is definitely claiming borscht. There are so many sightings, so much research that says that it's something that originated within Ukraine. And yeah, different regions of the country have their own ways that they express their culinary arts through borscht.
2: Is there different flavors through like northern Ukraine or southern Ukraine?
0: Perhaps. I'm from the eastern part of Ukraine. And even though my family is Tatar, but we still made borscht. And actually the one that my mom made was surprisingly without the beets. And right now my dad really got into cooking. And every single time he's making it, every single time, it's a different recipe, I swear. And it's so common for Ukrainians to just cook. We just call it eyeballing. So you just do a little bit of this, a little bit of that. And then if you don't have something, you're just like, oh, well. So that's how you come up with all kinds of different variations.
2: And you can taste many different variations at the Borscht coming up on Sunday, October 11th. So now that we know what borscht is, we'll find out what we can expect at the annual Borscht and how you can help decide the winners. Stay with me and my guests, Luella Dooley-Mennett and Karina Tweedle on What's on Tap.
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1: Beets are part of borscht, and you are invited to the annual Borscht Off on Sunday, October 11th at Turner Hall, and the organizers of this fantastic culinary and cultural event are in the WTMJ studio with me. Hello again to Luella Dooley-Mennett.
2: Hello.
1: And to Wisconsin Ukrainians Inc. board member Karina Tweedell.
3: Hello.
1: I'm so glad you're both here. So officially invite people to the Borscht Off and let us know what to expect when we walk into Turner Hall that Sunday, other than incredible smells, I'm sure.
2: Yes.
1: Incredible
2: smells. Well, folks can expect probably close to 20 different crock pots of borscht around the palm garden area of Turner Hall. We have a $15 suggested donation, and you get a little sampling cup and three tickets where you vote for your top three borscht. And we just go around and sample, and there are so many different types. And the Wisconsin Ukrainians are there as well, selling baked goods and other awesome things like cookbooks. And we'll let you talk about that.
3: Yeah, and it's such a great community event. I know you've mentioned about the food and just so many different varieties of borscht that you get to try. But I really think the part that I love about that event is how people come together and they just chat and connect. So maybe somebody is listening right now and they know nothing about Ukrainian culture whatsoever. That's no problem at all. We're welcoming everybody. And as you guys heard, that the event is happening at Turner Hall. Milwaukee Turners have been such great partners to Ukrainian community, to Wisconsin Ukrainians, Inc. So I just really wanted to give them a shout out for hosting us.
1: It's a great space to enjoy. It's beautiful inside.
3: Oh, it's gorgeous.
1: Turner Hall.
3: Historic.
1: Yes.
3: Mm-hmm.
1: And so you get to enjoy the history. You get to enjoy learning about Ukrainian culture and meet authentic Ukrainian people like you, Karina, from Eastern Ukraine. And Luella, I love that where you grew up in North Dakota, all of your neighbors were Ukrainian. And that's how you really discovered a love for borscht and that connected you with the cultures.
2: Yeah. Yeah. My town was 500 people and there was two Ukrainian churches.
3: Huh.
1: And that introduced you to this food, and food brings people together. So now this is the 8th annual. You have two different categories, meat borscht

0: vegetarian borscht. So you have people, are people already submitting? Are you still accepting submissions? If somebody's like, oh, you haven't had my borscht, mine's the best. How do people get involved in the competition part?
1: Yes, we're still accepting people to enter their borscht in up until maybe like 3 days before. I just need to make sure I have enough extension cords for the crock pots. But there's a form that you can fill out online, and you indicate if you're going to make vegetarian borscht or meat borscht, and your name, and the contestants are asked to show up 15 minutes before the start, which is noon, with their borscht at room temperature, because we don't use the kitchen, or not room temperature, at serving temperature. And then everything else is provided.
0: And then Luella, do me a favor and hold up what you have brought with you.
1: Oh, this is the...
0: Luella has a ceramic best borscht. Painted on...
1: I made it.
0: Did you make the ceramic?
1: Well, made it into a trophy.
0: So it is the traveling trophy, and yep. You have it, Luella, because what did you win last year at the borscht?
1: I won the vegetarian with my corn borscht, with corn in my borscht. I won the vegetarian competition last year. Last year was the first year we split it up and have a meat and a vegetarian category. So there's one for the meat as well. And
0: are you entering to defend your traveling trophy? Do you want to hold on to it?
1: I have a spot for it in my kitchen because this is my third time winning it.
0: Ooh.
1: But I think I'm going to change up my recipe this year and make a different kind. You know?
0: But we can try your borscht.
1: Yes, for sure. And you can try it right there.
0: I was going to say, you brought me some. When we come back, I will have my very first taste.
1: First?
0: Of borscht. I know.
1: Wow.
0: It will be my introduction to borscht.
1: Well, that's a lot of pressure.
0: I know, exactly. You'll get my reaction on camera and everything. I have no poker face, so this will be good. But borscht, Eastern European soup, most commonly made with beets, and one of the UNESCO-approved Ukrainian dishes. It's such history. So when we come back, I will try Luella's borscht made specially for me. But also, well, we'll talk about how you made it last night because you had a sous chef involved as well. And I also want to talk about Wisconsin Ukrainians and the work that you are doing through your organization. So borscht off. The competition that everyone is invited to. If you're not competing, you can go and taste and vote for the very best on Sunday, October 11th at Turner Hall. Stay with us for the borscht tasting next on What's on Tap.
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2: You've got your chili cook-offs. We got something even more culturally entertaining for you. The annual Borscht Off for Ukraine, Sunday, October 11th at Milwaukee's Turner Hall. And in the studio with me, the organizers, Luella Dooley-Mennett.
3: Hello.
2: And, hello. And Karina Tweedell.
4: Hi again.
2: From Wisconsin Ukrainians. And Luella, I'm about to put a spoonful of your borscht in.
3: Yes, it's the award winning from last year.
2: Oh.
3: I made it last night. Well, I mean, it's not from last year. It's the recipe.
2: The recipe. That's
3: it's got the beets, cabbage, peppers, green beans, corn. And I had a sous chef helping me last night, my 12-year-old son, Ronan, and he gave me some ideas on how to improve it. So,
2: yeah, when he tasted it, what did he suggest?
3: He suggested more salt and garlic, so we did that, and I think it helped.
2: Ooh. Okay, so I'm going to take
3: pressure.
2: Take a spoonful with the dill, with the sour cream, and the borscht. Here we go.
4: The moment of truth.
3: Yes.
2: Oh, it's hearty. It's good. And the pressure was on because I have no poker face either.
4: Yeah,
2: right?
4: we're all watching you.
2: And I'm a texture person. So I was like, oh, no. So I didn't want to give you all my disclaimers.
3: Oh,
2: but no, this is delicious. It's great for warm weather. Yeah. And it's colorful and it's beautiful and it's not too spicy. I wasn't sure if you put some
3: little cayenne pepper in there. Yeah,
2: that's delicious. And I'm not usually a sour cream person either. But you put that all on one spoonful. Oh, that's going to be good. Everybody's going to be sampling some deliciousness. So, Karina, please tell us the details on how to get to the Borscht Off on Sunday, October 11th, and about the benefit for Wisconsin Ukrainians.
4: Absolutely. So the space is limited. I know last year we had such a wonderful turnout. So if you want to make sure that you will be able to attend, we recommend that you go to our website. So you could just Google Wisconsin Ukrainians, Inc., it could probably be the easiest. And among the events, that is our closest event coming up with Borscht Off. And there will be the links if you want to be one of the cooks and compete with the famed Luella. You're welcome to if you're fearless. And of course, you are also more than welcome to secure the tickets. There is a suggested donation, and all of the funds, we're all a volunteer-led organization, so we don't, all of the funds are going to support the people in Ukraine. For this particular fundraiser, we are collecting the money for thermal blankets and thermal underwear for paramedics and defenders of Ukraine with the winter coming, and you guys might have heard the Russians are just keeping on pummeling infrastructure, and the winter is expected to be quite rough. So we're already trying to prepare and help by fundraising for thermal blankets and underwear.
2: Karina Tweedell, thank you for all that you do with Wisconsin Ukrainians by serving on the board there. And Luella Dooley-Mennett, thank you for organizing this annual Borscht Off event to celebrate food, but also celebrate community and bring the Ukrainian community together for those who are established members of the community, but also those of us who are curious and want to experience the food and flavors and culture. Thank you so much and have a great Borscht Off on October 11th.
3: Thanks for having us.
2: My pleasure. And thank you for the food. Oh, it is delicious.
3: Welcome.
2: It's my introduction to borscht is a success.
3: Good.
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1: At 8:01, it's 56 degrees. Tonight, possible fog with clearing skies later, a low 45. Tomorrow, early patchy fog, then mostly sunny. Overnight chance of sprinkles, a high of 62. From the WTMJ Breaking News Center, I'm Jen Gregg. The Milwaukee Brewers have announced details for purchasing tickets to the potential National League Championship Series.
2: The NLCS tickets will be on sale to Wisconsin residents first on Monday, October 5th at 10 a.m. and open to the general public on Tuesday. Residents will have to verify residency and can only buy tickets for one game at a time. Tickets are limited and sold on a first-come, first-served basis. Fans are also advised to buy parking in advance. Potential games 1, 2, 6, and 7 will take place at American Family Field. Elizabeth Linton in WTMJ News.
1: A postseason trip to the ballpark this weekend comes with a little extra homework for drivers.
3: With the Brewers starting the postseason play this weekend, Wisconsin DOT is adjusting the I-94 work plan around the expected game day traffic.
4: Our projects do not have any overnight closures this weekend.
3: The DOT's Eric Hansen says drivers coming to the stadium from the west will use the current freeway pattern.
4: And we are going to be maintaining the two open lanes that are out there right now.
3: Even with this, drivers should allow for extra time and check WTMJ.com for more information. Debbie Lozaga, WTMJ News.
1: As the Brewers' playoff run gets underway, there are questions about the future of the MLB. Negotiations between the owners and the players' union could delay the start of next season. Brewers owner Mark Antanasio tells Wisconsin's Morning News there is optimism a deal can get done.
5: Both sides are actually working hard right now, even as we speak, and with the regular meetings and negotiations. Sort of like I say, we can't hang a banner for how hard we work in Milwaukee. I think both sides are working hard, but we have to conclude.
1: A lockout is widely expected to take place before the start of spring training. 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The third annual River West Radio Ghost Walk starts today. 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
6: For $10, you can pick up a book that has 20 short ghost stories. 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
1: 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The self-guided walk runs until November 1st. And young hunters, get ready. The 2026 Youth Deer Hunt is coming up. Children 15 and younger can hunt with guns under adult supervision in Wisconsin on October 10th and 11th. There are special restrictions depending on the child's hunter education certification. An adult can accompany up to two kids at the same time. The youth hunt is open to Wisconsin residents and non-residents. Sports, traffic, and weather are next. 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
1: Time for a WTMJ sports update from the Gruber Law Office's One Call That's All sports desk. The divisional round of the playoffs begins Saturday with four games on the schedule. The Brewers and Padres will be the final game of the day beginning at 7:30 p.m. President of Baseball Operations Matt Arnold believes his team is on the right mindset entering the postseason, but is concerned about the potency of the Padres.
2: We have that mentality, and I think that the team believes. You know, I think you talk to people around the clubhouse, and it feels like we have a different feeling this year, and in a really good way. And so, you know, I think they're obviously, those guys are super talented, starting with Mason Miller, Morejon, Bradley Rodriguez. I mean, their bullpen is really, really nasty. And so we're going to have to be ready for it. But again, I don't think our guys ever quit.
1: Jacob Mizorowski will start game one for the Brewers. The Padres have yet to name a starting pitcher. Coverage of tomorrow's game begins at 7 p.m. here on WTMJ. Taking a look at the roads with your WTMJ Time Saver traffic. On I-43 South at Highland Ave, the right lane is closed due to a crash. Traffic seems slightly delayed due to this.
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1: Time for your WTMJ 5-day forecast. Tonight, possible fog with clearing skies later, a low 45. Tomorrow, early patchy fog, then mostly sunny with overnight chance of sprinkles, a high of 62. Sunday is mostly sunny with shifting winds, a high of 66. Monday, sunny and cool, a high of 58. And Tuesday, mostly sunny and mild, a high of 63. In Madison, it's 56. In Green Bay, it's 54. And in Milwaukee, 56 degrees. 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
5: Welcome to this bonus hour of What's on Tap. And you are about to be the first to know about the Milwaukee premiere of a very unique and thoughtful production of Gertrude Stein's Dr. Faustus Lights the Lights, originally written in 1938, and I am very, very pleased to welcome part of the Wisconsin Classic Stage team who are creating this performance that you can see beginning on Halloween weekend. So let's go round robin, introduce yourself by name and your role with Dr. Faustus Lights the Lights.
6: Hey, everybody. I am Cole Casting, the artistic director of Wisconsin Classic Stage. I'm directing this production of Dr. Faustus Lights to Lights and designing it as well.
5: Hello, Cole.
7: And hi, Sandy. It's good to be back. I'm Josh Poya, executive artistic producer, and I'm actually doing a little choreography of the show, and so good to be here.
5: I'm glad you're here. But what's your official role with Wisconsin Classic Stage?
7: I'm executive artistic producer now.
5: So you had a little something to say about choosing this piece.
7: Oh, I've been dreaming of this for 25 years, and I saw it in New York City, and I just always wanted to be redone. I wanted to be in it. I wanted to direct it. But then I found a team that I wanted to align and watch homemade Wisconsin artists do it. And because my company is called Wisconsin Classic Stage, but I'm not from Wisconsin, so this is amazing that the whole show features Wisconsin team.
5: Well done.
7: Yeah.
5: Well, repping the state.
7: Yeah.
5: Welcome, Josh.
7: Thank you.
5: And next.
8: Hi, my name is Antonio J. Parra. I am playing the role of Dr. Faustus.
5: Sounds like an important role.
8: Yeah.
5: When the title is Dr. Faustus Lights the Lights. So explain what the plot of this show is. Cole, do you want to? Since I know we have precious time with you. We're in rehearsal season now.
6: Yeah, we are in rehearsal tonight. So it's a classic myth. Dr. Faustus has mythos going back all the way super early in German history. We see him reoccurring as this character of... He was a magician, an alchemist, and then there's the Christopher Marlowe Faust, and then there's Goethe's Faust, and we see so many different versions of this character, and this is a retelling of that classic myth of selling your soul to the devil in exchange for something. The big twist here is that we don't see the deal go down, which is

0: typically the climax of the show. We start just after the deal has been made. You have all the power in the world. You've created a world of light. And now what?
1: Ah, that's a very interesting setup. That is very interesting indeed. And what is it about this story, Cole, that compels you now as director and designer and illuminator when it's actually called Lights the Lights?
0: One of the biggest things for me is I come from a lighting background. A lot of my background is in scenic and lighting design. And this is a show that has no original score to it. It's kind of a libretto with, or it's text with no music. And it allows you to take and make it whatever you want it to be. And we have this really beautiful space at Calvary Presbyterian Church where Wisconsin Classic Stage calls home. And we are going to transform this entire church into an art installation. And it's really compelling to me that this myth still is so thought-provoking today. And we were talking about this in rehearsal the past couple of days of how much influence our cell phones have over us and how there was, at a time when Gertrude Stein was writing this, the advent of electricity, and there were people on the other side saying, candlelight's better, and this is something from the devil. And now we have technology is continuing to ramp up, and it's as timely, as relevant as ever, and it's so essential to the human experience, that need and that want for power of some sort. It's kind of a universal theme that we can always keep returning to.
1: That's a fascinating parallel between electricity back in the 30s mm-hmm. and now in the 2020s, AI and that sort of internet technology. That's interesting. And Josh, when you hear Cole describe this, how did the two of you collaborate and how did you identify Cole's the right person that has this vision that you either share or that you hadn't, that enlightened you?
2: Well, I met Cole through Wisconsin Classic Stage's Actor Studio. He was a student and became part of the program and then became an actor. And just we had the same sensibilities, but we kind of thought in an opposite way, where I'm this crazy extrovert. He's kind of an introvert extrovert. I'm an extrovert introvert. And we complement each other with our various creative intelligences. And I've been looking for someone who could balance that. And that, and the rest of the team, from Marvin Hanna Jr. to Deborah Stenzel, to Catherine Zyman, our costume designer and casting director, we're really building a team that lifts each other up and challenges each other and chooses material that challenges each other. And having Cole there makes me a better artist as well. So that's what it's about.
1: Well, that's great that you recognize and respect that yin and yangness instead of going, no, you're not thinking like I am. No, we're not agreeing necessarily mm-hmm. on these elements, even though you're agreeing on telling this story.
2: Yeah. And there's ways he was articulating the story that in my head I was thinking, but he put it in a way that's like, yeah, yeah, yeah. And he's visualizing it in a different way than I would. And it's just great to see this collaboration prosper through artistic support and just trust.
1: That's cool. And Cole, I know we're going to send you down Wisconsin Avenue so you can get back to the Calvary Presbyterian Church and resume rehearsals. My last question for you while you're here in the studio mm-hmm. is, what are you most excited about in the design and illuminations that you envision?
0: There's a number of things. I'll say I'm most excited about the original score that we're creating. Composer Lincoln Donner is just, he's a brilliant young mind, an EDM producer, singer, songwriter. He's 19 years old. I've been working with him since he was a freshman, since he was in eighth grade. I work at Muskego High School and we've been working together. He's designed a number of scores for me for various plays that I've done there. And between his music collaborations and then these ridiculous ideas that I have with light and transforming the space, it's terrifying and it's brilliant and I am so excited.
1: It sounds exhilarating. He is Cole Castine and he is the Wisconsin Classic Stage Artistic Director, in addition to director, designer, and illuminator of Dr. Faustus Lights the Light.

0: Heights. Thank you for spending time with us. We're going to hang out with Josh and Antonio now to tell even more of this story of Dr. Faustus Lights the Lights. But it's been great to meet you, and thanks for all that you're doing. And we look forward to seeing your artwork on stage starting October 30th.
1: Thank you so much for having me. It's been a real pleasure. And please come out, support the show. It's going to be incredible.
0: My pleasure. So don't go anywhere. We're going to talk more about Dr. Faustus Lights the Lights with Josh Poya and Antonio, I'm going to get the names right, Para, Antonio J. Para.
2: Perfect.
0: We're going to meet Dr. Faustus next. Stay with us here on What's on Tap.
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0: You are hearing music never heard before out in the wild. A composition by 19-year-old Lincoln Donner that will be heard as part of the Milwaukee premiere of Dr. Faustus Lights the Lights, October 30th through November 8th at the Calvary Presbyterian Church on Wisconsin Avenue. Is this what we call the Big Red Church?
1: This is the Big Red Church. In case that is the website as well, bigred.church.
0: Is it really bigred.church?
1: Yeah, they got the email. They got the website too, yeah.
0: Well, that's great. Then we can find out all about Wisconsin Classic Stage's brand new production of Dr. Faustus Lights the Lights. And in the WTMJ studio with me is the actor portraying Dr. Faustus, Antonio J. Parra, and the Wisconsin Classic Stage, not artistic director, that's Cole Castine as he leaves the studio. He's going back to rehearsal. No, I've got Josh Poya here. And what is your official title at Wisconsin
1: Executive
0: Classic
1: Artistic Producer. But producer, I mean, that's just the easy way to say it. There's all these fancy titles in theater, but we're just trying to make good plays.
0: So this is the fable. This the main theme of this story is, as even heard in blues songs, somebody sells their soul to the devil to get something that they want.
1: Yeah. Mm-hmm.
0: And Dr. Faustus is in the studio with me. And let's talk about this show. And we talked about the staging and lighting the lights. So we'll get to know about Dr. Faustus. But I think what's really striking about this is that Wisconsin Classic Stage is really trying to create an immersive experience. Now that Cole has introduced the story and that he's excited about the lighting design, what kind of theatrical experience are audiences actually walking into in the Big Red Church?
1: Well, we started with the Persians in April, which had drones flying around. We had the messenger.
0: Inside.
1: Yeah, inside during a pivotal part of the conflict.
0: Sounds like Wisconsin, even so, is Classic Stage, not afraid of innovation.
1: No, well, it's got to be innovative. You know, we have to keep people's attention. Their time is worth more than their money, right? They're getting ready all week to go, oh, I have to go see the Persians, the first play in the, you know, written in history. How am I? I'm not going to understand this, honey. And then I'm going to go out and it was all week. And then they go see it, and then they're moved that there's drones and the messenger is painting a picture live with oil paint. It's supposed to be oil from Iraq. And then we did Ghosts by Henrik Ibsen in the parking lot. And Cole, who was our production designer, created a rain apparatus so it rained outside in the space. So we're engaging it with a modern sense and to pull people in and see the text in a modern way, but also we can't forget spectacle.
0: Well, and I feel like the word experimental theater is thrown around, but this is experiential theater.
1: Yeah. And that's what we want all our theater to feel like.
0: So we've described the Persians and ghosts. Now, walking into Dr. Faustus Lights the Lights, what are we walking into?

0: seats. Good. And then 25 immersive walking seats. So people can walk through the space. And Cole has designed 5 art installations throughout the work to keep it immersive and fun. So I don't know what Cole has told you, because you were working hard yesterday.
1: Yeah, we were. He was talking to me mainly saying that kind of to visualize it easier for me when I was working in it. It's going to be like imagining kind of a runway of like the stage, essentially. There's going to be a nice long straight line down where, you know, that's where the actors will be. And then the audience will kind of watch from the sides. There's going to be an enter. There's going to be like a section at the end where it's more like a circle. So it's going to be a lot of action and happening here, and then just a lot of walking and like kind of going up and down. And it's really, it's unlike anything I've done before. I actually just graduated college this year. So this is one of my...
2: Congratulations. Where from?
1: Whitewater. UW-Whitewater.
2: Congratulations.
1: Thank you. So this is one of my first, performances out of college still. And just being in this environment, being in this learning environment, it was just such a different, it was so different from anything I've done. Just walking into the space, getting this, you know, normally we're working and I worked in black box theaters. I've worked in like your standard ones. And it's just this large open space that could just be anything. And it was, I know Josh was telling me when I first came into the space, he's like, oh, I should record your reaction because I don't think you're going to, you're not going to believe it when you walk in there. And yeah, it's just a beautiful place. And it's just the sound just bounces everywhere. Like you can be heard from like across the entire place. And it's so large. Mm-hmm. There was a point where they were talking about like the show and like, yeah, this is where we're going to have the stage, this is where we're going to have for audience. And I just like lost focus of that. And I was just walking around the space. I was in love with it. I was like, oh my God, this place is massive. I was taking pictures. I came home. I was like, Mom, Dad, look at this. Look what I'm doing.
2: The Big Red Church hypnotized you.
1: Yeah, it really did. And I imagine it's going to hypnotize everyone else too. I think just the concepts that Cole has talked to me with and just the idea of what we have for the stage, I think it's going to be really beautiful just to sit there even before the show starts and just look around and go like, wow, what is going to happen in this show? Like, what are we going to be seeing today?
2: Go on a theatrical adventure.
1: Yeah.
2: Antonio J. Paro. He is the Dr. Faustus of Dr. Faustus Lights the Lights. That is his voice there. And Josh Poya, also of Wisconsin Classic Stage. We're going to find out who is Dr. Faustus and why in the world is he still relevant in the 21st century. That's next on What's on Tap.
3: Hey, it's Kristen Bry from Point Taken on 620 WTMJ. 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
4: You are hearing music for the very first time from the Milwaukee premiere of Gertrude Stein's Dr. Faustus, Lights the Lights, a production that is opening October 30th with Wisconsin Classic Stage inside what they call the Big Red Church, Calvary Presbyterian Church right there. Is it 10th and Wisconsin?
5: 10th and Wisconsin, right there, right next to the Marquette campus, right next to the freeway.
4: Yep. And I saw both of you, first of all, in the studio with me. We're having fun watching each other's reactions. From Wisconsin Classic Stage, I have Josh Poya and actor Antonio J. Parra, who plays Dr. Faustus. That music, both of you like, oh, we're kind of lighting up. So, Antonio, do we hear your voice singing in there?
6: Yes, it's actually the chorus. We all were learning. This was, I think it was on day two?
5: Mm-hmm.
6: Yeah. On day two, we were going over some of the music, and we all gathered around the piano in that church space. And I was telling you, like, just the vocals inside of it. And that was, I think, everyone in the cast all getting, like, all memorizing, like, the songs, one of the many songs we'll be doing in the show.
4: That are originally composed by Lincoln Donner, 19-year-old, I will say, phenom from Muskego High School. I mean, that's just incredible.
5: Yeah, you haven't heard anything yet. This is a monophonic score that is haunting, myopic. It pulls you in, and it's going to be so easy to follow that I don't know if I'm supposed to say this, but we're going to hand out sheet music to the audience so they could sing along.
4: It is truly an interactive, immersive, theatrical experience. When you say monophonic, what does that mean? I know the basic, the etymology of that, you know, mono being one and phono being sound, but what does that translate to when it comes to singing?
5: I think it goes back to the medieval choral sounds of church, which is very Gothic, and our church is a Victorian Gothic church, but monosyllabic sounds, and so there's not too many chord changes within the syllables. Is that kind of right?
6: I mean, yeah, that's about right.
4: As opposed to
5: you're
4: being
5: the
4: very
5: artiste.
4: Symphonic. Yeah, but I could hear it. Just more of a description. So instead of like a symphony,
5: hypnotic.
4: And you're
5: going to
4: hear very, ooh, I like that. It's very hypnotic.
6: The music was like intentionally designed to be very repetitive in a good way, obviously. But makes it simpler for people to be able to listen in as well and be like, and when they're given the sheet music, they're like, oh, I can just jump into this. Like that recording we took, that was probably like after 5 minutes of rehearsing it. Like it's something where you pick up on it real quick.
4: Interesting. And Antonio, who is Dr. Faustus, your character as a person?
6: Well, it was something that was trying to, it was hard to figure out at first because
4: I mean, obviously he's somebody who's ambitious if he's going to sell his soul to the devil to get what he wants.
6: I know I was talking to Cole about this earlier just yesterday, and we were both discussing the idea of like, as he mentioned before, Dr. Faustus, the original show, it always follows like the rise and fall.

0: But in this show, we're seeing just the fall. Like, we don't get to see who was he before this. Was he someone that was ambitious but had a good spirit? Was he someone who had a conflicted past? No, we're only seeing now. And we're seeing the actions of his consequences. It's the story about a man. Dr. Faustus is a man who is just so caught in his, I want to say, avarice. It's a greed for power. It's not a power to help. It's not a power to do good things or things that benefit. It's power that he can just say he has. And it's really interesting working with a character like this. I know, like, right in the beginning of the show, even, he has a... I can talk about it, right?
1: Yeah.
2: Spoiler alerts. Are we?
0: I was like, no, it's like the start. It should be fine. Right in the beginning, he has a conversation with Mephisto, the devil, Mephistopheles, and he basically goes on this big tirade saying, no, like, I got this power. I mean, I had the power to make electricity, and I did it myself. I did not need your help, but I was stupid, and I made a deal with you. And he goes on this, this really, something that really touched me when I first was reading the script. And he was saying, like, I created something that is so beautiful, light. And it is something that I sold my soul to you for. And you are someone who will never understand how beautiful it is. Because, you know, you'll never need that light.
2: Because he's the prince of darkness.
0: Mm-hmm. Mm-hmm. And
2: that's
0: it was
2: his realm.
0: And it was this long tirade about, like, I made it such a beautiful thing. And I did this. And he just only thinks about himself. The only time he's talking about someone else is to insult. Like, he's someone that is just, Dr. Faustus is just caught up in himself and cannot get enough of himself. I think he's someone who believes he's almost burdened, you know? Mm-hmm. You ever met a person like that where it's like, I have to do this because no one else will.
2: It's the martyr.
0: Because no one else can. Mm-hmm. He made himself a martyr. And it's just really interesting seeing this character, like, just reading him alone. It was really interesting of just like, oh my God, just such a, like, it just brought out such a strong reaction to me. I was like, oh my gosh, like, what? Stop, you know? and then being able to do it in front of other people now in rehearsals and being able to bounce back and forth off of other people giving their performances as well, it's really opened me up to more of the character and show me that there's sides of him that's not just, oh, he's so greedy, he only wants this. It shows moments of weakness throughout the show. It shows his contemplation, his fighting with himself of, did I ever do the right thing? Have I ever made a right choice? And you just keep following it, thinking, is he going to make one? Like when will he do the right thing?
2: What an adventure. I love that so much of this is not formulaic. I think a lot of us like to rewatch stories, whether they're on stage or on screen, or read the same book, because there's a comfort in that. Okay, I know how this conflict is going to resolve. It's an adventure I've been on before, and I love it. This sounds like it's going to unfold and enfold in a very immersive, artful way.
1: Organic, yeah. We're building it right now, Sandy. We don't know where it's going. We're leaning into failure, and we know by doing that, we're not afraid, and something amazing is going to happen. Already, I've gotten chills 2 days in a row, and I'm just so excited to just have something, this already decadent, dynamic Milwaukee community to be adding another layer to it. I mean, I think this community's out doing Chicago. We're killing it out here. So, thanks for having us. This is so fun to talk about Faustus. I never thought this would happen.
2: Oh, Dr. Faustus lights the lights. Do you call it an operetta?
1: Yeah, an immersive operetta. 1 hour long, $10 standing room tickets, $25 reserve tickets. It's going to be something Milwaukee and WTJMJ listeners will never forget.
2: Well, it's funny that you say that there are so many things about this that are immersive, but also accessible. So yeah. We can talk about accessible art. When we come back, more about Dr. Faustus Lights the Lights, the Milwaukee premiere that you can be at starting on October 30th at Calvary Presbyterian Church. We'll find out more about this story and about Gertrude Stein. Stay with us on What's on Tap.
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8: 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And world-class theater happening thanks to Wisconsin Classic Stage and the Milwaukee premiere of Dr. Faustus, Lights the Lights by Gertrude Stein, something that Gertrude Stein wrote in 1938 and is now going to be on stage starting October 30th at the Big Red Church at 10th in Wisconsin, Calvary Presbyterian Church. And this is going to be unlike any other theater experience you have had, thanks to my guests who are in the studio from Wisconsin Classic Stage, Josh Poya and actor Antonio J. Parra, because you're walking into light installations and an intimate setting. How many seats are available for each performance?
9: About 75 currently, but we're actually selling pretty well, so we might add some seats.
8: But it would still be intimate.
9: We'll keep it intimate. 100 is still intimate.
8: Yeah. It certainly is.
9: And with a few people walking around and, you know, we're going to have a 27-foot viper floating around at one point, a puppet. Yeah, it's going to be, surprising ourselves, Sandy.
8: I would say, Josh, you keep revealing more and more, because on the terrific artwork that you have of Mephistopheles and the electrifying light bulb, the words electricity, opera, spoken word, poetry, one day, everything, nothing. Mm-hmm. Dun dun dun. Mm-hmm. So you know, we've all been tempted to sell our soul for the devil or made promises for, if I can just have this. So mm-hmm. Dr. Faustus does that. Josh, obviously, this work by Gertrude Stein jumped out at you, and you felt compelled to produce it. What do you know about the history of this operetta that was written in 1938?
9: Yeah, well, Gertrude Stein was living in Paris and hanging out with a Picasso and the whole French crew in the 30s, and was writing this avant-garde text. And she was the one who coined a rose is a rose is a rose is a rose. And if you think about it, it makes

0: a lot of sense. And she deals with repetition. A lot of, if you reverse some of the letters in a name, it means something else. There's a character in the play named Man from Over the Seas. And if you kind of scrunch those letters together, it becomes Mephistopheles.
1: Ah, you know? Wordplay.
0: Yeah, wordplay. And that's what's so fun about this text. And it means so much to so many things to different people. And every actor brings something different. And I was in it at the New York Fringe Festival in 2001. And I hated the first week of rehearsal. But then by week two, I fell in love with it. And I've been obsessed over with it since. The cast and I have been friends ever since then. And it's just...
1: What an interesting experience that it challenged you so much. But yet it brought you together because of that challenge. And what role did you perform?
0: I was Dr. Faustus.
1: Really?
0: And I was going to resurrect my performance for Wisconsin Classic Stage until Antonio J. Parra walked in. And Antonio slayed the audition. At first, we're like, that's our, that this actor could play this role, this role, this role. And I was like, no.
1: He is Dr.
0: He's
1: Faustus.
0: He's Dr. Faustus. I want to step down. I want to produce it. And I want to support this incredible young actor. I didn't even know who just came out of high school. I thought this was this incredible Broadway, London-based artist that I was blessed walked into the audition room. And I'm just like, it's so great to nurture artists at this point, you know, because I already played Faustus and I already fell in love with the text. Now it's time to serve it to the next generation so they can nurture it and pass it on and cultivate it and find out what does it mean to our generation, which is now about AI. And when I did it, I had my first cell phone.
1: Yeah, you know, so technological parallels. Yeah. Antonio, did you feel like you nailed the audition?
2: I think I came in there pretty confident. I was like, I'm going to put in my best work, but I went away and I know like kind of the regular drill after an audition is just like, okay, I did everything I can. Just got to put it aside and like move on. Hope I hear from them. And I know I was actually, I think a lot of this was just really, was a really brilliant chance. Because I only found out about the audition because actually Josh reached out to me on an email and he said, hey, I saw your work at the Milwaukee Generals, like the Milwaukee General audition. And I would like to ask if you would consider auditioning for the show. And I was already, so much of this process, like getting to casting and getting to first rehearsal, I've been so excited. I've been going to my parents, my girlfriend. And I know the moment I got the email, I like my parents were outside and I like ran out to them and I was like, I just got like I got asked to audition. This is so cool. This is so exciting. And I remember I did a monologue from Antigone. And I know I was working on it like two nights in a row. Like I was up until like 2 a.m. I was like, I got to get this right. I got to get every intention. I got to know how to do all this. So it was something that I felt like I did everything I could. I felt like I did my very best work
0: and
2: for it.
0: And Cole is currently directing Antigone at Muskego High School. So
2: when
0: you said Antigone, we looked at each other and we saw this face that has a Mephistopheles and a Faustian look. We're like, which role, which part of the play does he fit in? And it's Faustus.
1: All part of the
0: and
1: process.
0: And then every day he's bringing it. And I'm overjoyed to watch this artist blossom in this role. And there's five more weeks left. So we're excited.
1: To continue to develop. Innovative theater. It is Dr. Faustus Lights the Lights from Wisconsin Classic Stage, opening October 30th on Halloween weekend through November 8th. And more behind-the-scenes stories of the inspiration of why this Gertrude Stein operetta is now on stage. Stay with us on What's on Tap.
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2: Some sounds from Dr. Faustus, Lights the Lights, soon to be on stage. October 30th through November 8th, it is the Milwaukee premiere of this Gertrude Stein operetta. And Wisconsin Classic Stage is putting this on. And from Wisconsin Classic Stage, I have Josh Poya and actor Antonio J. Parra. And Josh, this is the Milwaukee premiere of this story about a man selling his soul to the devil. You did your research, so it's never, ever been performed here in Milwaukee. And that surprised you since 1938?
3: I did as much research as I could. I'm not sure about specific, like, random universities in, like, the northwest parts of Wisconsin.
2: Of our state?
3: But, like,
2: okay.
3: A professional version, any other theater. And that's kind of what excites us. And we want, you know, the audiences that are curious about this work and someone who loves Gertrude Stein to say, oh, I'm going to go see that, or, you know, I've never heard of that, or experimental theater. I have nothing to do on Halloween. Let's go. Let's check it out, you know?
2: And very experiential, not just experimental, but experiential with light installations and intimate staging and kind of, Antonio, you were saying kind of almost like a runway of a stage that you get to walk up and down and actually, you know, that's certainly not sedentary, where anybody who's experiencing the show is, here. They're right there in front of me. Here comes the actor. Here comes Dr. Faustus. And here comes Mephistopheles. Anytime Mephistopheles is right in front of you, it gets your attention.
3: My mentor, Ann Bogart, told me that the show begins when the audience walks in the room, in the lobby. And I started it when they open up the website. So when you open up the website, you'll see Faustus run across the screen, encourage you to buy tickets. Because the audience experience starts when they open up the website, you know, when they walk in the room. Everything should feel immersive because, as I said, the audience's time is worth more than their money.
2: Well, and you truly are creating an experience. And I think we've all heard the saying about you don't go to a restaurant just because the food is good. You go to a restaurant because of the full experience. So you go to see something on stage or a play that you're interested in or an operetta that you're interested in. But you could afterwards, if you've sat there and watched passively, you could say, I liked it, I didn't like it, and maybe be disappointed. But if you are going and, like, no matter what, it was like, well, I had a full-on experience, you know, whether I loved it or whether it made me a little uncomfortable, I had an experience that I will remember, I will talk about, and I lived life for those few hours that I was at the theater. That sounds like what Dr. Faustus Lights the Lights is.
3: And the goal of Wisconsin Classic Stage.
2: And next, I want to find out some insights from both of you, since you have both. Antonio, you're about to be Dr. Faustus.
4: Yeah.
2: And Josh, you have been Dr. Faustus. I want to find out a little bit of insight from you, and then we'll tell everybody how they can make sure that they don't miss out on Dr. Faustus Lights the Lights. Next on What's on Tap.
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0: I think that really encapsulates kind of the struggle he goes through throughout the show. It sets a really good precedent going forward.
1: And Josh, since you have played Dr. Faustus in this role, your favorite line?
2: My favorite line is not Dr. Faustus.
1: Okay.
2: It is a character named the dog. And appropriately, it's going to appropriately end this interview because his line is, thank you.
1: And it's in context, I assume.
2: It's in context.
1: He is Josh Poya. He is Antonio J. Parra. See them and the rest of the Wisconsin Classic stage team. 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And the best website to get the info?
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4: 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The Brewers and Padres NLDS series begins tomorrow night. The Padres have yet to name a starting pitcher for Saturday's game. The Brewers will send Jacob Mizorowski to the mound. Hear the game on WTMJ with coverage beginning at 7 p.m. Saturday night. Taking a look at the roads with your WTMJ Time Saver traffic, it looks like there are no major incidents to report. Time for your WTMJ 5-day forecast. Tonight, possible fog, clearing skies later, a low 45. Tomorrow, early patchy fog, then mostly sunny, overnight chance of sprinkles, a high of 62. Sunday is mostly sunny with shifting winds, a high of 66. Monday, sunny and cool, a high of 58. Tuesday, mostly sunny and mild, a high of 63. In Milwaukee, it's 53 degrees. I'm Jen Gregg, Outdoor Living Unlimited, WTMJ News Time is 9:06.

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5: If you found value in the conversations we're having today, pass it along. Sharing the show is one of the biggest ways you can help us grow. So hit the like button, the share button, text a link to a friend. You never know who this show could help. We appreciate it. Sarah is in Sacramento up next. Sarah, welcome to the show.
6: Hi, thanks for having me.
5: Absolutely. How can John and I help?
6: So my husband and I are on different pages about using our investment that we have in crypto to pay off our mortgage.
5: Wow.
6: Now, he does agree that he would like to use it eventually, but he would like to wait for it because he believes it's going to grow exponentially and it's too volatile for me. And so I would rather pay it off now and have some peace of mind and then.
5: How much does he have in Bitcoin?
6: Enough to pay off our mortgage plus some.
5: Wow. So we're talking hundreds of thousands of dollars?
6: Mm-hmm.
5: What did he pay for all that Bitcoin?
6: That's part of the issue. Is I don't know exactly what his base price was, but he, you know, the tax hit that we'll get on it. So part of my question today was, because I don't know if him and I will get on the same page right now, but if there's any strategies with the tax hit that we'll get.
5: Is that what he's actually worried about?
6: Well, he's worried about that, and also he believes that it's going to keep growing, and so he'd rather wait for it to grow more so he has to sell off less.
5: Then why would you ever sell it if it's going to grow indefinitely?
7: Because that means your tax bill is going to grow too.
6: I know. I understand and I agree.
7: What is your main goal here? Is your main goal to pay your house off, or is your main goal
6: that's your
7: main goal?
6: That's what I thought this was for, is to if we were successful at paying our house off with this investment, that would meet. Like, that would be sufficient for me.
7: Okay. So I think that's the place to start, because Bitcoin is the proxy war here. It's the third rail. And
5: About the Bitcoin. It's not really about the tax strategy.
7: He has a thing that's not yours he's not including you on, that was y'all's, and now it's become his. And the thing beneath the thing is, I want to not have a mortgage. I want to feel safety and security in my home. So if you need to keep this precious thing, and by the way, I own zero Bitcoin, not one shred. And do I wish I could go back in time and buy a whole bunch at nothing? Of course I do. And I also didn't get into Beanie Babies and NFTs and all these other things. You throw enough darts backwards, one's going to hit, great. And it could go up a 5 trillion%, and it could go to zero, because it's always going to have to be traded for actual money at some point, right? But that's neither here nor there. I have crypto friends. I've got Bitcoin friends.

0: And dude, there's just that conversation is just a ship that sailed. The real conversation in your home is, I want the peace and security of having a paid off home. If you don't want to use this, A, we need to talk about our shared vision for what retirement looks like and our shared vision for the future. But I want us to come up with a plan right now for how we're going to pay off the mortgage in 1 year, 2 year, 5 years, 10 years, et cetera. Because that's going to force you both to the table and say, okay, we're going to take separate jobs. We're going to take extra jobs. We're going to have to not go on vacations, whatever. What, how much sacrifice is he willing to make to hold on to this precious Bitcoin thing, right?
1: So at the current rate, if you didn't sell any Bitcoin, how quickly are you guys going to pay off the house?
2: Oh, a long time.
1: So are you even making extra payments on the principal right now?
2: No.
1: And why is that? Is there no margin?
2: We're paying off some other, we're paying off a car.
1: Oh, okay. You got other consumer debt.
2: Yeah, so we have a little, not much. We have like $20,000.
1: That's a lot to a little guy like me, but you guys are rolling. Okay, so 20,000 on the
2: to our
1: car. Any
2: mortgage,
1: other
2: I
1: debt?
2: guess.

0: together. So we created the Live Like No One Else Cruise. 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Well, this is one place where we're actually going to get to do it together. And what makes this thing so much fun for me, it's one heck of a week. 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
1: Top of the afternoon, you guys. How you doing?
0: We're doing great.
2: What's up, man?
1: Okay. I was reaching out because I'm currently a college student. I'm 19 years old. And my first year of college, I decided I wanted to start a business, and I started selling cologne and perfume. I made enough money thinking I could buy a new car, which is what I did. Unfortunately, I fell into that. I succumbed to that, oh, I deserve it. Mm-hmm. I heard you mention in the previous video, just keep grinding. And I bought a new car. Right now, the car payment is about $759 per month. The insurance is $180, and then my phone bill. So my every month expense is $1,000 and $1,011. I'm currently in the space where I'm trying to figure out whether I should continuously pay this or voluntarily give the car up. I did complete baby step one. Nice. I use the car every day for DoorDash and landscaping, and I also still do my perfume business here in college. But it's causing a lot of stress.
3: Yeah.
1: Because I have that feeling where I have to work every single day on top of school. I'm a full-time, college student. So, it's kind of, it's a little

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2: From the WTMJ Breaking News Center, I'm Jen Gregg. As the Brewers' playoff run gets underway, there are questions about the future of the MLB. Negotiations between the owners and the players' union could delay the start of next season. Brewers' owner Mark Antanasio tells Wisconsin's Morning News there is optimism a deal can get done.
3: Both sides are actually working hard right now, even as we speak, and with the regular meetings and negotiations. Sort of like I say, we can't hang a banner for how hard we work in Milwaukee. I think both sides are working hard, but we have to conclude.
2: A lockout is widely expected to take place before the start of spring training. In sports, the divisional round of the playoffs begins Saturday with four games on the schedule. The Brewers and Padres will be the final game of the day beginning at 7:30 p.m. President of Baseball Operations Matt Arnold believes his team is on the right mindset entering the postseason, but is cognizant of the potency of the Padres.
4: We have that mentality, and I think that the team believes. You know, I think you talk to people around the clubhouse, and it feels like we have a different feeling this year, and in a really good way. And so, you know, I think those guys are super talented, starting with Mason Miller, Morejon, Bradley Rodriguez. I mean, their bullpen is really, really nasty. And so we're going to have to be ready for it. But again, I don't think our guys ever quit.
2: Jacob Mizorowski will start game one for the Brewers. Coverage of Saturday's game begins at 7 p.m. here on WTMJ. Packers head coach Matt LaFleur is working this week to get his new offensive lineman up to speed in advance of Sunday's game against the Buccaneers. Your WTMJ 5-day forecast. Tonight, possible fog, clearing skies later, a low 45. Saturday, early patchy fog, then mostly sunny. Overnight chance of sprinkles, a high of 62. Sunday, mostly sunny, shifting winds, a high of 66. Monday, sunny and cool, a high of 58. And Tuesday, mostly sunny and mild, a high of 63. I'm Jen Gregg, WTMJ News.

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1: Hey, guys. Thank you so much for taking my call.
0: Sure. How can we help?
1: So I have an issue with my mom. Last year, she lost her job, and sadly, she has not been able to find work, even though she's been trying, having interviews. The issue is that she will not change her spending habits. She won't budget. She won't listen to any advice. Trying to help her is like pulling a mule out of concrete. And my husband and I just don't know what to do. We've just kind of thrown up our hands and said, okay, she's just going to do whatever she wants to do. And we just don't know what to do.
2: Is there anything other than throwing your hands up that you think you could do?
1: Honest, I feel like we've exhausted everything to try to help her. We've sat down with her. Family members have sat down with her, family friends. In the beginning of last year, she even did the financial piece, and that didn't change her spending habits even then when she had a job.
2: Yeah.
1: We just don't know how to convince her to, like, change her spending habits to make her situation better. Her only income is her Social Security, and she goes into the negative every single time, and yet she's crying. She doesn't have money for gas and this, and it's like, well, if you'd stop getting your nails done and buying expensive groceries, you would probably be able to have extra money, but she won't listen.
2: Does she have somebody, you or your siblings, does she have people bailing her out all the time?
1: I think she has like a longtime friend that I think she has asked for money from here and there. She has asked to borrow money from us now and again. And then it's like, well, when I get my Social Security check, I'll pay you back.
2: Did y'all give it to her?
1: You know, stuff like that. We do, only because we know that she does pay back when that check comes in. But, that's the extent of it.
0: What does she make?
1: Her Social Security is like $1,588 a month, somewhere around there.
0: Yikes. How does she pay rent or her mortgage?
1: She pays it with her Social Security check and everything else. Like, she's constantly in the negative. Hmm. And, you know, she gets behind on her bills.
0: I'm confused how she's even paying you back for money she borrowed if she's in the negative every month just trying to cover her own bills.
1: Yeah. Because as soon as that check lands, like, she'll pay us back the $40 we loaned her for gas money or whatever. And then, you know, we've even offered, like, we'll manage your

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2: From ABC News, I'm Dave Packer. New York Governor Kathy Hochul named the state's Attorney General Letitia James as a special prosecutor over the Cornell rape case. A young woman alleges she was raped by multiple fraternity brothers, but the DA decided not to file charges after only receiving a partial record of evidence from Cornell police. ABC's Aaron Katursky with new evidence.
3: We're reading more of those vile Snapchat messages shared among more than 50 fraternity brothers during the alleged assault. The friend Jane Doe went to see that night messaging the group a photo that appears to show her in the bedroom. One brother asking, "Shop still open?" Another saying, "LFG." That friend of Jane Doe's inviting them all to the room, writing, "Boys, come whip it out."
2: A new report on the economy shows weakness. ABC's Mary Bruce.
4: Only 29,000 jobs added in September, less than half of what was expected. Unemployment ticking up to 4.2%. And Americans' paychecks are not keeping up with inflation. On top of that, interest rates for a 30-year mortgage are now at 7.5%. That's a big jump from just a year ago.
2: President Trump rallied Republicans in Alabama, telling voters that the economy will get better after the midterms.
5: As soon as it's going to end very soon, probably right after the election. But as soon as it does end, oil prices will come tumbling down.
2: France's prime minister held a crisis meeting Friday with government officials in response to student protests gripping the nation. Hundreds of high school students rallying again in Paris. Police responding with tear gas. The teens say that they're angry over under-resourced schools. Police have arrested more than 5,000 people. Most of them are minors. A father and son federally charged in connection with the death of an Ole Miss student, that case from last week. And on Wall Street, the Dow going up 250 points on Friday. You're listening to ABC News.
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0: conditions. Sort of like I say, we can't hang a banner for how hard we work in Milwaukee. I think both sides are working hard, but we have to conclude.
1: A lockout is widely expected to take place before the start of spring training. In sports, the divisional round of the playoffs begins Saturday with four games on the schedule. The Brewers and Padres will be the final game of the day, beginning at 7:30 p.m. President of Baseball Operations Matt Arnold believes his team is on the right mindset entering the postseason, but is cognizant of the potency of the Padres.
2: We have that mentality, and I think that the team believes. You know, I think you talk to people around the clubhouse, and it just feels like we have a different feeling this year, and in a really good way. And so, you know, I think they're obviously, those guys are super talented, starting with Mason Miller, Morejon, Bradley Rodriguez. I mean, their bullpen is really, really nasty. And so we're going to have to be ready for it. But again, I don't think our guys ever quit.
1: Jacob Mizorowski will start game one for the Brewers. Coverage of Saturday's game begins at 7 p.m. here on WTMJ. Packers head coach Matt LaFleur is working this week to get his new offensive linemen up to speed in advance of Sunday's game against the Buccaneers. Your WTMJ 5-day forecast. Tonight, possible fog, clearing skies later, a low 45. Saturday, early patchy fog, then mostly sunny. Overnight chance of sprinkles, a high of 62. Sunday, mostly sunny, shifting winds, a high of 66. Monday, sunny and cool, a high of 58. And Tuesday, mostly sunny and mild, a high of 63. I'm Jen Gregg, WTMJ News.

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8: We're headed to Portland, Maine up next. Renee joins us there. What's going on, Renee?
9: Hi, good afternoon.
8: How are you doing?
9: I'm well. So here's my question. My husband and I are very blessed. We've been married for

0: we go to the lawyer every couple of years and make sure it's updated.
1: So even you knowing, hey, where's our money? What are the accounts? What's our net worth? Like, do you have also some real estate holdings that I don't, that not that I don't know about them in an untrustworthy way, but I just wouldn't know. You know what I mean? Man, I think this is a way to bring y'all really close together. And I will tell you right now, again, going dark for just a second, if he says no, that is a red.

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0: John, I'm already starting my packing list for the Live Like No One Else cruise. 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Calvin is in Minneapolis up next. Calvin, welcome to the show.
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9: Hello, everyone. I'm Carl Amari, and this is Hollywood 360, the radio show that presents all things entertainment, including trivia contests and games, movie reviews, celebrity interviews, showbiz news, and classic radio shows. My co-host is the vivacious Lisa Wolf. In this hour, Frank Lovejoy stars as Chicago newspaper reporter Randy Stone on Night Beat from 1950. But first, it's Real or Ridiculous. Lisa will provide information on classic commercials. I must decide if they are real or ridiculous while you play along at home. Right, Lisa?
10: That's right. And we have some commercial clips as well, just to relive the memories of the commercials that we always still remember in our minds today, which is what is remarkable.
9: Is there a Hey Mikey?
10: There's no Hey Mikey today.
9: Oh, Mikey. There's no Mikey.
10: There's no Mikey. But we'll have some other good ones.
9: All right.
10: All right. The Pillsbury Doughboy's official name is Puffy Fresh.
9: Puffy Fresh? Absolutely incorrect.
10: Is that a ridiculous?
9: Ridiculous.
10: What do you think it is? What is the mascot's name?
9: I don't think it has one.
10: All right. It has one. But let's hear the commercial.
9: All right.
11: And who are you?
12: I'm Poppin' Fresh, the Pillsbury Doughboy.
9: Poppin' Fresh.
12: May I have this dance?
9: That's Paul Frees.
12: Smells so nice when you bake in the oven. You bake something warm and fresh in the oven. Nothing says lovin' like something from the oven. And Pillsbury says it best.
10: So the mascot was introduced in 1965.
9: Poppin' Fresh?
10: Officially named Poppin' Fresh. You know, like the bakery, right? Poppin'
9: yeah.
10: Fresh?
9: But
10: pies?
9: That was Paul Frees. He's on a million of these radio shows, and for a while he was Poppin' Fresh.
10: That's right.
9: Pillsbury Doughboy.
10: That is right. All right.
9: More, I got that right.
10: You did. More than one actor portrayed the Marlboro Man in television commercials.
9: More than one actor? Okay, I'll say real.
10: That is real. So the iconic cowboy was played by numerous actors.
9: I played him in 1978.
10: Including Carl Amari.
9: Yeah.
10: And Daryl Winfield, who appeared in the campaign for more than 20 years.
9: He was a pain in the neck, that Daryl.
13: Out here, you don't see many fences. The land stretches out forever. Marlboro country.
9: Yeah,
10: I mean,
9: Marlboro.
10: These are ranchers all the way.
9: Marlboro country.
10: They're masculine men.
14: He sounds like the guy who plays in Gunsmoke, maybe?
9: Yeah, William Conrad.
10: Deep voices, for sure.
9: Yeah.
10: The famous Alka-Seltzer slogan, pop, plop, fizz, fizz.
9: Fizz. Oh, what a relief it is.
10: Encouraged customers to use two tablets instead of one.
9: Yeah, I agree.
10: That is real. Let's listen.
13: Well, you really did it to yourself this time.
9: You did it this time.

0: lovely bubbles bursting into action, instantly soothing your upset stomach and giving relief to your aching head. Alka-Seltzer works fast.
1: So the campaign was designed to promote using two tablets, which helped boost sales and made the jingle unforgettable. You know, it's kind of like the shampoo bottles that says wash, rinse, and then repeat.
2: Mm-hmm.
1: They want you to do it twice, use twice as much product.
2: Mike, can you hand me the Alka-Seltzer over there? Because I have to do this show for the next 5 hours.
3: Yeah, Lisa. Here you go.
2: I need to pop, pop, fizz,
1: it's
2: fizz.
1: It's plop, plop.
2: Oh, what a relief it is to work with Lisa Wolf.
1: You forgot the L, mister.
2: Whatever.
1: All right, whatever.
2: Whatever.
1: Whatever. Mr. Whipple from the Charmin commercials appeared in more television commercials.
2: Mr.

0: Mr.
1: Any
0: Whipple.
1: Other actor?
0: No.
1: Let's listen to the clip.
0: No.
2: You'll never catch me squeezing Charmin.
3: Mrs. Mooney, Charmin bathroom tissue so squeezably soft.
4: It's irresistible.
2: I don't
0: it's
2: believe
0: irresistible.
2: It.
3: Squeeze for yourself.
1: Remember those ladies?
0: Yes.
2: Deep
1: you
2: know, down
1: her
2: soft.
1: Name is Mrs. Mooney.
2: It's irresistible.
0: And then he'd be like in the corner too. Squeezing
5: Please,
0: some
5: don't
0: toilet
5: don't
0: paper.
5: Squeeze the Charmin.
0: You know?
5: There's a Charmin squeezer inside all of us, isn't there, Mrs. Mooney?
2: There certainly
0: Mooney.
2: Is, Mr.
0: Mooney.
2: Whipple.
1: So Dick, that was Dick Wilson, and he appeared as Mr. Whipple in more than 500 Charmin commercials, a longstanding advertising record.
0: So it's a record, so I
1: it
0: don't
1: is.
0: Get that right.
1: You don't.
0: Okay, wow. You know
1: right?
0: how much money, let me just tell you this. You know how much money that guy probably made?
1: I can't even,
0: over
1: right?
0: the years?
1: Right.
0: Five, how many? 5,000?
1: Over 500.
0: Oh,
1: we don't
0: 500.
1: Really know exactly.
0: That's crazy.
1: It is. It's ridiculous.
0: Yeah.
1: The Time to Make the Donuts, Dunkin' Donuts commercials,
0: right.
1: featured a real baker, not an actor.
0: No, ridiculous.
6: Your husband seems rather weary.
7: He has a very taxing occupation. He's on call day and night. He hardly gets any sleep.
0: That's the woman from Our Miss Brooks.
7: And his work demands absolute
0: She played Mrs. Davis.
7: But is he a brain surgeon?
0: You know, a
7: Not
0: lot
7: exactly.
0: of these...
7: Listen. Time to make the donuts.
1: Dunkin' Donuts. The guy's snoring in the background.
0: Time
1: so good.
0: Donuts.
1: Ridiculous is correct. His name is Michael Vale, and he was a pro actor.
0: Yeah, that was Mrs. Davis there.
1: The woman.
0: Trying to think who played that role, but that... You know, a lot of these radio actors went into commercials in
1: that
0: the 50s
1: sense.
0: And 60s. Yeah.
1: yeah.
0: Okay.
1: All right. The Energizer Bunny was created as a parody of another battery company's commercial campaign.
0: Real.
1: Let's listen.
8: For years, you've seen some commercials where one battery company's toys outlast the other toys. So you may have assumed their battery outlasts even Energizer batteries.
0: But they don't.
8: Fact is, Energizer was never invited to their playoffs. And today's Energizer won't be invited either.
1: They didn't invite
8: Why?
1: Energizer
8: because
1: to their
8: no
1: party.
8: Battery lasts longer than Energizer.
1: It's a great commercial,
8: so
1: and that
8: now
1: is real.
8: You know.
0: So now you
8: wise.
0: Know.
1: So the bunny Energize. Debuted as a parody of Duracell's Pink Bunny commercials before becoming Energizer's signature mascot.
0: Wow.
1: Because they weren't invited
0: Got
1: to the party.
0: Got that right.
1: Yeah, and here's the last one.
0: Mm-hmm.
1: The Taco Bell Chihuahua's famous catchphrase was, Viva Taco Bell.
0: Viva Taco Bell?
1: Do you remember the little Chihuahua from Taco Bell?
0: All right, I'll say real.
1: Let's listen.
9: Yo quiero Taco Bell.
1: It's Yokiro, not Viva.
0: Oh.
1: Do you know what Yokiro means?
0: I have no idea.
1: It means I want. So I want Taco Bell. What I said was Viva, which is life.
0: I want Taco
1: like
0: Bell,
1: is.
0: But I don't want to eat their lettuce.
1: Oh, no. Yeah, that didn't work. Okay.
0: Don't you get it?
1: I do. It just right. didn't work.
0: Okay.
1: Okay.
0: God, Lisa, you know what? You're hard to work with.
1: I don't
0: with.
1: Hear anybody
0: You're
1: laughing.
0: Hard to work with.
1: I don't hear anybody laughing. I don't even hear you laughing.
0: You're mean. You're so mean.
1: Well, I've got to, you know, keep up with you, Carl.
0: 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All right. Speaking of beat, we're going to listen to Night Beat coming up starring Frank Lovejoy. 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
3: Your math skills are off, because if it was a dollar and a quarter, it would be $5 a month. 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
2: 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She was like,
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2: up. You're not being... You know,
3: it just wasn't adding up.
4: You don't know what you're talking
3: about. You're just always
2: a
3: number off.
2: You don't know what you're talking about.
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2: Well, guess what?
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3: That's right. 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
2: 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All right, are you ready for Night Beat? This was a newspaper drama, came to NBC Radio in 1950, and it starred the one and only Frank Lovejoy. He played Randy Stone, reporter of the Chicago Star. Now, this show was set in Chicago, the Windy City, but it was broadcast out of Los Angeles, and he would roam the Windy City on his night beat in search of human interest stories. And Stone was a passionate, crusading reporter who tried to set things right in the murky late night. This was a great series, Lisa. I know you like this show, too. We're going to listen to a program called The Girl in the Park. It's from April 23rd, 1950. Here's part one of Night Beat.
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0: Hi, this is Randy Stone. I cover the night beat for the Chicago Star. Stories start in many different ways. This one started, strangely enough, with the flame of a match and ended in an agonizing fear of death.
1: Night Beat, starring Frank Lovejoy as Randy Stone.
0: The night is a thief, some poet once wrote, that steals the colors from the day. That's kind of pretty if you like words, but for my dough, it's not exactly true. Because there are colors at night. The burning red of passion, the angry green of jealousy, and the ugly, terrifying black of fear. This was one of those nights when pickings were slim. I'd covered the town from Henrici's Bar on the Mart out to Heiler's on the North Shore and back.

0: downtown again with nothing to show for it. I was taking a shortcut through Lincoln Park to pick up my car. At that time of the night, the park was pretty deserted, except for this girl walking up ahead of me. Not a bad silhouette, I might add, against the distant light. We were about halfway through the park when she suddenly stopped and threw herself onto a bench at the side of the path. There was something almost desperate about the way she did it, and I ran up to her. Excuse me, anything wrong?
1: Please, I'm all right.
0: I thought maybe you were sick or something.
1: I tell you, I'm all right now. Please let me alone.
0: Oh, look, lady, it's not what you think. Well, this park at this time of night is no place for a girl to sit around by herself.
1: I don't need any help. Just go away.
0: Oh, sure, sure, I'll get lost. I can see that you're all right. Only you don't mind if I just sit here and smoke a cigarette before I go?
1: It's a public park. I don't care what you do.
0: Thank you. You care for a cigarette?
1: No.
0: Of course, in order to really enjoy a smoke, you've got to have a match first. I said in order to enjoy a smoke.
1: I heard you here.
0: Thank you. There you are.
1: Keep them.
0: Oh, you better hang on to these.
1: I won't need them.
0: You might need them later tonight.
1: After tonight, I won't need anything.
0: Oh, now, come on. Wait a minute. That's no way to talk. The only time you're not going to need anything, sister, is after you're dead.
1: Why did you say that?
0: What?
1: About being dead.
0: Well, no reason. Why?
1: Because after tonight, I will be.
0: The girl jumped up and started running. Here was a kid that was afraid. Afraid of death or afraid of life. But then, isn't everybody? I turned the matchbook over and looked at the ad on the cover. Penguin Club. It's a little all-night jump and jive place over on Clark Street, and that's one I've been missing lately. On a hunch, I ambled up North Avenue in that general direction. I turned up Clark a ways, and there it was. It's good to get inside out of that wind.
2: Jack, your hat and coat, mister?
0: No, thanks. I'm just looking around.
2: Can I get you a table? It's almost the end of the floor show.
0: Anywhere in the back will be all right.
2: Okay.
0: The hat check girl, hostess, or whatever she was, walked me through the bar to the edge of the main room. And then I stopped and really did a tape. Out in the middle of the dance floor, under a little baby spot, singing in front of a five-piece band, was Little Miss Desperate from the park.
2: Nice voice, don't you think?
0: Yeah, who is she?
2: Oh, that's Franny, Fran Fowler. Haven't you been in here before?
0: Not for quite a few months.
2: Of course, she hasn't got much experience yet.
0: Oh, from out of town, huh?
2: Uh-huh. Someplace over in Wisconsin. Not bad looking, huh?
0: Yeah. Scheme on, scheme. What's wrong with her?
2: No, I don't know.
1: I can't. I can't.
0: Well, how do you like that?
2: That's funny.
3: Yeah. Nothing like a real sad song to wind up a real sad act. Especially for a real sad tomato type tomato. No. It's all in fun, so let's dance now. Come on, you lucky guys and gals. Get out here. Move around.
4: Hiya, Peggy. You got some live one, huh?
2: Hello, Tommy. This is Tommy Mason. Ain't he the one?
0: Yes, he's quite the one, all right.
2: Gee, Tommy, you sure covered up for Franny, all right?
4: Never let down. Keep him going all the time. That's show business. You know how it is, mister.
0: Yes, I've heard. The show must go on. It's a new thing.
4: Hey, no sense of humor. What's the matter, mister? You dead?
2: Honest, mister. He's this way all the time. What a joke.
0: Oh, he's hilarious. Now, look, about that girl.
4: Franny?
0: Yeah, Franny. What seems to be the trouble?
4: Well, that's hard to say, pal. Maybe she just found out she ain't no Dinah Shore. And she sure ain't. You got it? Sure.
2: Tommy, you kill me.
0: Seriously, fella. Why would a girl break up that way in the middle of her number and start to cry?
4: Could be. She got a cinder in her eye. But just to make sure, I'll go ask her.
2: See you later, Tommy.
4: Yeah, Peg.
2: Come on, fella. How's about buying a girl a drink, huh?
0: Oh, sure, in a minute. About this Franny.
2: Look, do we have to talk about her? I thought you came in here for some fun.
0: Well, maybe I get my fun wondering about people. What time's the next floor show?
2: Next one's at 2, then 4.
0: Oh, they're not kidding about this all-night business.
2: And still another one at daylight.
0: She's singing all of them?
2: How should I know? She missed most of the 12 o'clock show. She just got here for that last number.
0: Any idea where she lives?
2: A rooming house around on Erie Street.
0: Mm-hmm, you know the number.
2: 391. You know you ask an awful lot of questions.
0: That's my business. I'm a reporter, Randy Stone.
2: I might have known it. Look, you're not going to bother her tonight, are you? Of all nights?
0: Tonight?
2: This is the night that Charlie Dane is being executed down at Joliet.
0: Well, what's that got to do with her?
2: Well, how would you

0: tonight her boyfriend's gonna die.
1: I went up to the front of the bar to a phone booth and called the paper. There was something about this in the back of my mind somewhere. Something I ought to remember, but I couldn't. I had the girl on the board put me through to Gabby in the library.
2: Library.
1: Oh, hello, Gabby. This is Randy.
2: Yeah, Randy.
1: What do you got on the Charlie Dana case?
2: It's still a little early, Randy. Execution isn't set till 1:30.
1: No. I mean old stuff.
2: Oh, I got the file right here, Randy. Dug it out earlier for background.
1: Anything on a girl named Fran Fowler?
2: Let's see. Charlie Dana, small-time gambler, killed a guy named Donnelly.
1: Oh, yeah, I remember. It was a gambling beef.
2: Execution originally set for November, but he got a couple of months' stay. Oh, here she is. Fran Fowler, singer in a nightclub. She was supposed to be his alibi, but the DA blew her up on the witness stand. She admitted she wasn't positive about when she'd been out with the guy.
1: Oh, yeah, that was it. I knew it was something. Anything more?
2: Details, Randy, details.
1: Okay, Gabby, thanks. I'll catch up with you. Mason, excuse me. You waiting to use the phone?
3: No, I was waiting to talk to you.
1: Well, certainly, but this time no jokes, if you don't mind. I'm expecting a headache.
3: You're not funny, Stone. Who are you talking to?
1: Isn't that kind of my business?
3: Peggy says you're a reporter.
1: Of a sort.
3: You were asking about Fran, where she lived.
1: That's right.
3: You gotta let her alone, see? You printed enough about her.
1: Just a minute, Mason. Those are my lapels you're hanging on to.
3: Peggy shouldn't have given you Fran's address. I don't want you bothering her.
1: I said let go of my lapels, funny man, or something's liable to explode in your face. Now stay out of my way or I'll ruffle that shiny
3: hair.
1: Where
3: you going?
1: See about a cinder in a lady's eye.
3: You're not gonna see her. I won't let you. Can't you see this whole thing's driving her crazy?
1: Tommy, believe me, I'm not interested in harming her or anyone. I'm just a guy trying to do a job. Now, if you'll step out of my way, please.
3: You're not going there. I won't let you. I won't let you.
1: I'm sorry, but you asked for it. My, that's a real nervous fella. Now that he'd made such an issue out of it, going around to see Fran Fowler was a definite must on my schedule. I picked up my car and drove over to Erie Street. 391 wasn't much different from any of the rest of the rooming houses on the block. I got the number of a room from the mailbox, and I started down the dingy corridor to room 8. I knocked on the door, but there was no answer. I knocked again, and then I smelled gas.
4: Hey, anyone in there? Miss Fowler! Fran!
1: I put my shoulder to the door, and the flimsy lock snapped open. I rushed into the gas-filled room, holding my breath until I could smash open the window and let her some air. And then I saw Fran Fowler, the girl from the park, lying across the bed. On the table beside her, one of those little two-burner gas stoves with both jets wide open. I turned them off and started shaking the girl. Miss Fowler, Franny, come on, get up. You gotta get out of here.
5: Let me alone.
1: Am I gonna have to carry him?
5: Put me down.
1: You little fool, this room was filled with gas.
5: My purse.
1: Where?
5: On the table.
1: Oh. Okay, I got it. Oh. Fine thing with a gun in it.
5: Give me that.
1: Outside, baby, outside.
6: 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Joan Banks, who was his real-life wife. They worked together a lot on Night Beat and other radio shows, too. We'll get back to Night Beat after this.
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14: So, Carl, half-fall adults have high blood pressure, and they don't even know it. Mm. That's the problem. And it's dangerous because you don't feel it. There are no signals and no warning. And high blood pressure is damage happening quietly every single day. Over time, that could increase your risk of heart disease or stroke or even cognitive decline. And the thing is that most people assume their blood pressure is fine, but they're probably wrong. So what do?
15: You go to 120life.com.
14: That's exactly right. 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And you try the powder for 14 days. Do the experiment. Measure your blood pressure before and after and see if it has been reduced. Because in many cases, it absolutely will. If your numbers don't improve, you get a full refund.
15: Yeah, that's what I love about this company. They're great. They put their money where their mouth is.
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15: If you don't lower your blood pressure using 120 Life, you get your money back. 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So that's really nice, too. And then when you get your order confirmation number, send that to me, Carl, at classicradioclub.com. I'll send you 100 half-hour classic radio shows on links that never expire. I mean, 120 Life, I've been using it now for maybe 3 months,
14: mm-hmm.
15: probably 3 months, and it has lowered my blood pressure. It tastes delicious. I drink a glass of it every day during my workout, and we actually have listeners that have been emailing me and saying, hey, Carl, this product is great. Thank you for introducing me to it. And it's been lowering people's blood pressure. It could lower yours too. All right, Lisa, we're listening to Night Beat, The Girl in the Park, starring Frank Lovejoy and Joan Banks. Let's go back to April 23rd, 1950 for the conclusion to Night Beat.
16: It was 6 seconds flat when we hit the sidewalk in the fresh air. I put Fran in the front seat of my car and then ran around and climbed in behind the wheel.

0: I headed out to Sheridan Road along the lake. The cool, clean air felt good in my lungs, and I could see Fran drinking it in, realizing now how close she'd been. I didn't make her talk until we were a long way out of town. Then I pulled over to the beach side of the road and killed my motor. We seem to keep bumping into each other in the strangest places tonight.
1: I guess I should say thanks.
0: No, not at all. I'm the one who should say thanks. Still haven't returned your matches.
1: Please don't make fun of me.
0: No, I'm not. See, I know now who you are.
1: Charlie Dana's girl. Why don't you say it?
0: In my book, you're just a kid that I met in the park.
1: What time is it?
0: 1:45.
1: Then...
0: Yes, it's probably all over by now. Like me to turn on the radio and...
1: No. No, I don't want to hear about it.
0: You must love him an awful lot.
1: Love him? I despise him.
0: But still, you were willing to alibi for him on a murder charge.
1: Oh, I wasn't. I told him I wasn't sure of the time I was out with him, but he made me say it was the exact hour when the man had been killed.
0: Didn't you realize you might have been perjuring yourself?
1: Well, I didn't lie. I just didn't remember. It might have been like he said. When you're not sure, what else can you do?
0: Yeah, yeah. How'd you happen to get mixed up with him?
1: Well, I didn't know anybody when I first came here. I was lonesome.
0: And he was nice to you.
1: Well, he was. A lot more decent than most of the men who want to take you out when you're working in a club.
0: And why do you hate him now?
1: I didn't know what he did. A lot of people gamble. I didn't think too much about it. Then we got to going out evenings between shows at the club and on my nights off.
0: And the killing happened when you and he were supposed to have been out someplace together?
1: Well, that's what he said. He wasn't arrested until a few weeks after the trouble. I couldn't remember if I had been with him during that particular time or not.
0: Well, it's all over now. You did what you had to. That's about all any of us can do. But you got to forget about it. You got to put it out of your mind. There's nothing more to worry about.
1: But that's just it. Oh, you don't understand. There is.
0: What are you talking about?
1: He promised. He promised, and I know he'll keep his promise.
0: Promised what?
1: I went to see him in prison.
0: In the death house?
1: Well, I had to. I wanted him to understand, but he said I tricked him.
0: What, by telling the truth on the witness stand?
1: He said I double-crossed him. But that now he didn't care.
0: Well, why would he say that?
1: He said he didn't care because the night he died, I would die. And I'm afraid.

0: NBC is bringing you an encore performance of Night Beat, starring Frank Lovejoy as Randy Stone.
1: This was real. This was no act. The sound she made would tear you to pieces, like some pitifully frightened animal who'd lost everything in the world. I let her cry it out. After all those months of strain, she'd have to get it out of her system.
2: He said the night he died, I would die.
1: Well, sure, sure. So you were scared. Who wouldn't be? But don't you see, it's just a cruel boast made by a cheap hoodlum who was trying to hurt you, to make you feel responsible for his own plight.
2: But he meant it. I know he did.
1: Well, maybe he did at the time, but you've got nothing to worry about now. You had nothing to do with it. He paid for his crime, and now he's dead. And you're still alive.
2: He'll keep his promise.
1: How can he? He's dead.
2: I know you think I'm crazy,
1: oh, no,
2: but...
1: No. But has anyone really tried to harm you?
2: But this wasn't the night he was supposed to...
1: I know that. The execution was originally set for November.
2: It was that night in November. I hadn't been afraid before. I thought it was like you said, because he was bitter. But naturally, all that day, I was upset. I told them at the club I couldn't work, and late in the afternoon, I got a note from Peggy saying, why didn't I go out to her cabin at the dunes for a couple of days? Nobody would bother me, reporters. I could get a good rest. So I drove out there that evening. It was quiet. Nothing around, just empty sand dunes and her cabin all alone on the edge of the lake. I called Peggy at the club to let her know I got in all right.
3: Hello, Fran. Where are you calling from?
2: Why, from your place.
3: My apartment?
2: No, your cabin.
3: At the dunes?
2: Oh, it was swell of you, Peggy, to let me

0: come out here.
1: Well, of course, Franny, you're welcome to use the place, but I don't quite know what you mean.
0: Well, your note this afternoon telling me to come out.
1: I didn't write you any note.
0: Oh, come on, Peggy, you did. You even told me where the key would be, under the flower pot.
1: But, kid, that's where we always keep it. Everybody knows that.
0: Peggy.
1: Now, don't worry about it, kid. One of the girls probably sent you the note and just hasn't had a chance to tell me about it yet. I should have thought of it myself.
0: No, wait a minute, Peggy. I'm scared.
1: Well, what in the world of?
0: You remember what I told you about what Charlie said the last time I saw him?
1: In prison?
0: It was about tonight that he said when he died...
1: No, cut it out, Franny. Cut it out before you drive yourself back.
0: Peggy, I'm all alone and I'm scared. I don't know what to do.
1: Fran, you got to hang up right away. You shouldn't be out there all alone tonight. Now get in your car and come back to town as fast as you can, huh? I'll wait for you here.
0: All right, Peggy. All right. I hung up the phone, ran out of the house to my car. I turned on the ignition key and stepped on the starter. It wouldn't start. My car wouldn't start. I looked at the gas gauge. Empty. Somebody had drained the gas out of my car. I got out in a panic and started towards the highway. But there was a car out there, parked behind a big sand dune. I turned and ran back into the house. It was like some crazy, frightening nightmare. I didn't know what I was doing, but somehow I got inside and locked the door. And then suddenly I was at the telephone. Operator. Operator, answer me. Operator, you've got to answer. I want the police. Operator, please help me. Somebody... Operator! It was no use. The line was dead. While I was outside, someone had pulled the wires away from the wall. I crawled over to the window and looked out to the highway. There was a car out there. Its lights were on. But as I looked, they went out. And now, I was alone, in the dark, with him out there. I must have passed out. When I came to, it was morning, and then Peggy was there. She and Tommy had driven out after the club closed to find me.
2: But you see, you didn't die that night.
0: But neither did he.
2: It could have been your imagination, you know. This man in the car...
0: No. The news about the stay of execution was on the radio. The man in the car must have heard it and gone away.
2: Did you call the police?
0: They didn't believe me. Just because I'm a nightclub singer, they said I was trying to get publicity.
2: Yeah, but how about the car not starting and the telephone being dead?
0: According to them, my car was just out of gas, and I must have pulled the telephone wires off the wall myself.
2: In the panic you were in, you could have.
0: But I didn't, I tell you, I didn't.
2: All right. Anyhow, it's tonight that we're concerned with.
0: I don't know what to do. I just don't know what to do.
2: Well, if it's true, this fear you have, you've got to find out tonight. If you don't, it'll haunt you the rest of your life.
0: Oh, I know, but how?
2: We've got to get back to your room.
0: Oh, no, I'm afraid.
2: I'll be with you. I've still got your gun, remember? By the way, what were you doing with it?
0: I didn't have the nerve to use it, even on myself.
2: Well, if anything is going to happen, it'll happen tonight. Not tomorrow or any time after that, but tonight. We'll go back to your place now and wait until it's daylight. I drove Fran back to the rooming house on Erie Street. There were no lights on anywhere in the building. We tiptoed down the empty corridor to Fran's room, listened at the door for a minute, and went in. The door closed all right, but it wouldn't lock. I must have sprung it when I forced the door. And then we settled down and waited. For what? Once I thought I heard steps on the sidewalk far out front. It was that still. And then I did hear steps slowly coming down the hall.
0: There's someone in the hall.
2: Keep it down.
0: He stopped. Outside the door.
2: Don't move.

0: Go ahead, kid. You got it coming.
1: I'm sorry.
0: Well, there's nothing to be sorry about. I was kind of scared myself. Funny thing about fear, it's catching. But look. Look out the window.
1: It's almost light.
0: Yeah, and this old night is gone for good. See, it was all in your mind. And you were frightened I was nothing, really. You won't be afraid if I go now?
1: No. I've caused you an awful lot of trouble.
0: Oh, now, cut that out or you'll get me going.
1: And the kids at the club, I guess I should go back there and let them know I'm all right.
0: What the doctor ordered for you is a little shut-eye. I'll stop by on my way and give them the word.
1: All right. Good night.
0: Good night. Oh, here's your gun. You might want to pawn it for a couple of pair of nylons. Yes, a real nice tomato-type tomato, as the funny man at the club would say. On the way over, I got to thinking about him and the girl, Peggy. Come to think of it, there was one point Fran had forgotten to clear up for me. About the note that sent her out to Peggy's cabin at the dunes that night. Yeah, my mind wouldn't let go of that. When I got to the club, it was daylight and they were folding up the joint. Peggy was sitting alone at the bar.
2: Well, you got a nerve coming back here after...
0: How's your boyfriend?
2: He's not my boyfriend.
0: That's a figure of speech. Where is he?
2: He just left.
0: Okay, I'll settle for you.
2: If you don't mind, it's a little late for small talk, mister.
0: Okay, I'll give it to you fast. It's about that note you wrote to Fran Fowler last November on the night Charlie Dana was supposed to die.
2: What note?
0: It's a little late for small talk, remember?
2: I don't know what you're talking about.
0: You don't know anything about a note inviting Fran to stay out at your place at the dunes?
2: I told her. I didn't know who wrote it.
0: But were you telling the truth?
2: Yes. Yes, I was.
0: Okay, maybe you were. But you found out later who wrote it, didn't you?
2: No, I...
0: Now tell me the truth, or would you rather tell the police?
2: All right. I did find out. But it wasn't like you think.
0: Who was it?
2: Tommy. Tommy Mason.
0: Tommy Mason, the funny man?
2: Yeah.
0: His idea of a joke, no doubt. A hilarious joke that might have scared a poor kid to death.
2: No, no, you're wrong. It wasn't a joke.
0: Well, then why? Why'd he do it?
2: Because he's in love with her. He made me swear I wouldn't tell her. He wanted to wait until the time when she needed him. And then he'd tell her himself.
0: Till she needed him? That's how he was going to make her need him? Use a condemned murderer's empty threat to frighten her out of her sanity so she'd need him? Is he crazy?
2: He is where Fran's concerned.
0: Where is he?
2: I don't know. He's been like a maniac all night since you left here. After every show, he's gone over to Fran's place looking for her. He's crazy jealous.
0: Jealous of who?
2: Of you. He thought she was with you.
0: But what if she were?
2: This was the night. This was the night he was sure she would need him, and instead she turned to you. Don't you see?
0: I do now. Thank you. It was only about half a mile to Fran's, but it seemed more like 20 miles until I turned off Clark up Erie Street and slammed into the curb. There was no one on the street. I was hoping he'd walked and I'd pass him on the way, but there was no one. I ran down the narrow hall, not daring to think what I'd find, and I flung open the door. You alone?
1: Oh, you frightened me.
0: Are you alone?
1: Well, yes. I've been sitting here since you left. Too tired to undress.
0: All right, come on, let's get out of here. Grab your coat.
1: But where?
0: Never mind. I'll tell you on the way. I shoved Fran out the door and we started cautiously back down the hall. Got about halfway when I grabbed her arm. The front door was opening slowly, and a man made a dark silhouette against the gray light of the dawn. It was the funny man, the man with the slick, shiny hair and the permanent smile and the fast jokes. Only the smile was gone, and he had a gun in his hand.
3: Keep coming.
0: We started towards him slowly.
1: Tommy, it was you. You who were going to kill me?
3: You didn't know. You didn't know that I had a heart, too, just like Charlie Dana.
1: Tommy, you never told me.
3: You never let me. You didn't need me. You would have laughed at me like you laughed at my jokes.
1: Oh, I couldn't have been you at the dunes that night.
3: I followed you out there.
1: And then drove back to the club? Oh, no, Tommy, no.
3: You were lonesome, but you didn't need me. You needed Charlie Dana. I thought if you were afraid, you'd need me. And then you were afraid, but still you didn't need me. But I'd make you need me. I'd make you.
0: Step by step, we moved closer.
3: Keep coming.
0: I could see his face twisted with jealousy and hate.
3: Come on.
0: His eyes wild as though any spark might make him explode.
3: And tonight, when you were afraid and shouldn't need

0: needed me. You didn't. You turned to him.
1: Tommy, please.
0: But now you need me. Now that I have my finger on this trigger, you need me more than you ever needed anyone in your life. You need me. You need me, Fanny. You need me. Say it. Say you need me. I can't shoot.
2: As he started to shake, I ran forward and grabbed for his gun.
1: Look out!
2: Drop it! Drop it! It's all right. It's all right. I've got the gun.
1: Is he hurt?
2: Nothing to what he will be. Get up, funny man.
1: No. Don't be too hard on him. He didn't realize.
2: No. No, I guess maybe he didn't. Funny, isn't it? You never really know what's going on in some of the best combed heads.

Well, that's the way it goes. A little later than usual this morning, the day shift has already moved in and let the night crew wander off to their own little private beds. Well, at least I got to see the sun come up. And here I sit, still trying to make it all add up. But no matter how I figure it, the only answer I get is, you never know about people. But, bless him, maybe that's why we love him. That man that's walking towards you with a smile on his face, what's he smiling about? Or is it just so you won't notice how he's screaming inside? Oh, yeah, the trouble with me is I haven't had any coffee yet. Copy, boy.

Nightbeat, the new dramatic series, stars Frank Lovejoy as Randy Stone. Nightbeat is produced and directed by Warren Lewis and edited by Larry Marcus. Music is by Frank Worth. The part of Fran was played by Joan Banks. Paul DeBuff was Tommy. Others in the cast were Harry Bartell and Georgia Ellis. 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
1: Time for this month in music history.
2: All right, we are going back to 1988 with this song. Do you remember this song?
1: Yeah.
2: Well, yeah. This isn't necessarily a segment that I play my favorite song. This is a segment that I review the most popular songs of the year. And that would be this from 1988. It was number
1: one. Red wine.
2: Number one on the Billboard Hot 100. And then, you know who's singing? You know the name of the group?
1: No.
2: It's UB40. That's the name of the group.
1: I would have never gotten
2: it. Well, I didn't ask you to get it. I just...
1: You know what I use? I use WD-40 on my car and stuff all the time.
2: Right. So it's like the same thing. But this song was originally written and recorded by somebody
1: else. Gets rid of squeaks.
2: I have a little nugget for you. 1967.
1: Uh-huh.
2: This song was originally written and recorded by Neil Diamond. And here's his version.
1: He was a real gem, you know?
3: Red, red wine.
1: A wine.
2: Completely
1: put
2: different.
1: Put an extra ha-wa. What's a ha-wa?
2: I happen to be a huge Neil Diamond fan, but I've never heard him sing this song.
1: That's because you like so much wine.
2: Yeah, that must be it.
1: She loves her. She loves aroma wines, Mike, huh?
4: Yep. Red, red wine. You could do a version where it's Roma, Roma wine.
2: Yes, yeah. Now that's good.
1: It's up to you. It's up to you, Lisa, how many gallons you're going to drink tonight.
2: That's right. Depends how mean you are to me.
1: You're the one that's being mean to me.
2: You're mean.

0: won't go.
1: Well, I gotta tell you that this song is really in the basement.
2: Again, this isn't meant for me to choose your favorite song.
1: Okay.
2: Not this time.
1: Not helping your score.
2: Okay. I'll keep that in mind.
1: All right. More of Hollywood 360 after this.
0: I find just one thing makes me forget.
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1: In our next hour, it's a comedy installment of Archie Andrews starring Bob Hastings, going back to 1948. But first, we'll play Stump the Host. Lisa will ask me to name the TV legend. I'll try to guess what the heck she's talking about.
2: That's perfect.
1: Right?
2: Yep.
1: See you soon.

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4: From ABC News, I'm Dave Packer. New York Governor Kathy Hochul named the state's Attorney General Letitia James as a special prosecutor over the Cornell rape case. A young woman alleges she was raped by multiple fraternity brothers, but the DA decided not to file charges after only receiving a partial record of evidence from Cornell police. ABC's Aaron Katursky with new evidence.
5: We're reading more of those vile Snapchat messages shared among more than 50 fraternity brothers during the alleged assault. The friend Jane Doe went to see that night messaging the group a photo that appears to show her in the bedroom. One brother asking, "Shop still open?" Another saying, "LFG." That friend of Jane Doe's inviting them all to the room, writing, "Boys, come whip it out."
4: A new report on the economy shows weakness. ABC's Mary Bruce.
6: Only 29,000 jobs added in September, less than half of what was expected. Unemployment ticking up to 4.2%. And Americans' paychecks are not keeping up with inflation. On top of that, interest rates for a 30-year mortgage are now at 7.5%. That's a big jump from just a year ago.
4: President Trump rallied Republicans in Alabama, telling voters that the economy will get better after the midterms.
7: As soon as it's going to end very soon, probably right after the election. But as soon as it does end, oil prices will come tumbling down.
4: France's prime minister held a crisis meeting Friday with government.

0: way of life. It's your name with Nis attached to it.
1: Bob, listen to me. 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
3: 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Well, actually, it's a little more than just a hobby. Reader's Digest is considering publishing two of my jokes.
4: Really?
3: Yeah.
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7: Leave the gun. 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
8: Quiet, numbskulls. I'm broadcasting.
9: Hello, everyone. I'm Carl Amari, and this is Hollywood 360, the radio show that presents all things entertainment, including trivia contests and games, movie reviews, celebrity interviews, showbiz news, and classic radio shows. My co-host is the captivating Lisa Wolf. In this hour, it's comedy with the adventures of Archie Andrews, starring Bob Hastings from 1948. But first, it's Stump the Host. To Stump the Host, Lisa will ask me to name the TV legend. I'll try to guess while you play along at home.
10: That's right.
9: Yeah.
10: So this Stump the Host is called Who Am I?
9: Okay.
10: And I will give you clues, and as we go along, you'll try to name that TV legend.
9: Mm-hmm.
10: Here we go.
9: If I get them all right, do I get a pizza?
10: No, not on this one, because the last clue gives it all away.
9: Oh, okay.
10: Maybe another time. But thanks for asking.
9: See, Mike, okay. I was trying to get a pizza out of her.
10: Yeah, not this.
11: I see that.
9: Yeah. Maybe
10: in another segment.
9: I was
10: segment.
9: Trying to be tricky.
10: Not this one. Yeah. All right.
9: She was trickier.
10: That's right. Before I became an actor, I hosted a popular morning radio show in Los Angeles.
9: Okay, so I'm going to tell you two people come to mind. Johnny Carson, and also the other person that comes to mind is he was on Hogan's Heroes. Bob somebody, right? Those are the two people. It's one of those two people.
10: You are correct.
9: Yeah. Which one is it? Johnny Carson?
10: Well, if I give you the next clue, you'll know the answer.
9: All right, go ahead.
10: I starred in a sitcom
9: called Bobby.
10: In Hogan's a German
9: Heroes.
10: Prisoner of War camp during World War
9: II. So I kind of got it on the first one.
10: You kind of did. You said Bob, and it's Bob Crane.
9: Bob Crane.
10: So I give that to you
9: All
10: on
9: right,
10: the first
9: thank you
10: one.
9: Very much.
10: That was impressive.
9: Well, I impress a lot of people.
10: You are very impressive. But,
9: yeah.
10: Right.
9: You know.
11: And then
9: you
11: disappoint a lot of people, too.
10: I was going to say, but do
9: yes,
10: you really?
9: Yes, I definitely
10: no,
9: do.
10: No, what you do is impress them for about a minute.
9: Yeah, not even.
10: And then
9: you're giving me a long
10: by
9: time.
10: By minute three, they're out the
9: Are
10: door.
9: You kidding? By like 8 seconds later, they're not impressed.
10: I know. Once they really get to know you.
9: Yeah.
10: Yeah.
9: I impress them for like 7 seconds.
10: Right from the beginning.
9: Yeah. Mm-hmm.
10: I grew up.
9: Because they're like, wow, look how tall and handsome. And then they're like, wait, he's not
10: nobody,
9: that tall.
10: Nobody
9: he's
10: ever
9: really,
10: said that you're tall.
9: Got some,
10: I mean, you're the shortest
9: that,
10: one in the room
9: good looking,
10: here,
9: you know.
10: Just so we know.
9: Right, yeah.
10: I grew up in Minnesota and originally planned
9: Minnesota?
10: To become a teacher.
9: Uh-huh. Mary Tyler Moore?
10: Yes.
9: Ah.
10: What the...
9: Am I amazing?
10: Wow, that was amazing.
9: That's maybe 9 seconds of...
10: that was really good.
9: Yeah, I know.
10: How did you know? Because of Minneapolis?
9: No idea, just popped in my head.
10: Okay, and I love her, so...
9: Yeah.
10: I was born into a famous Hollywood family. Both of my parents were Broadway performers.
9: Okay.
10: I became television's favorite witch in the 1960s.
9: Elizabeth Montgomery.
10: There it is. That's good.
9: Yeah. Well, her dad was a big movie star.
10: Yep.
9: Robert Montgomery, huge movie star.
10: That's what I'm saying.
9: Yeah.
10: I served in the U.S. Merchant Marine during World War II.
9: Uh-huh.
10: I won 4 Emmy Awards portraying the same television detective.
9: Wow.
10: Detective. That's your clue right there.
9: Yeah.
10: Do you know him? Give it a shot right there.
9: Yeah.
10: 4 Emmy Awards playing the same TV detective.
9: That's interesting. Could it be Mannix, the guy who played Mannix?
10: It's not that detective.
9: All right.
10: It was the guy who played Columbo.
9: Oh, wow. Peter Falk.
10: That's it.
9: Yeah, wow. Do I get it or no?
10: You do get it. It just took you longer.
9: Yeah.
10: But eventually you should get all of these if I give you the last clue. That's
9: right.
10: The goal.
9: Right, right.
10: Before television, I was a successful band leader.
9: Mm-hmm. For a television band leader.
10: And helped pioneer the TV sitcom Behind the Scenes.
9: I don't know that so
10: far. Yes, you do. You do.
9: Well,
10: band
9: I don't know
10: leader.
9: Him so far.
10: Yes, you do, from the word band leader.
9: Okay.
10: I co-starred with my real-life wife in one of television's most influential comedies.
9: It can't be George Burns. He was never a band leader.
10: That's correct. It can't be.
9: You
10: know this. Who was a band leader, and he starred with his wife on a TV sitcom?
9: Band leader? I don't know. Band leader?
10: You're just not thinking about it.
9: Okay. He was

0: On a TV sitcom?
1: He played Ricky Ricardo.
0: Oh, right.
1: Right.
0: Okay, I Love Lucy.
1: Yes, that's Desi Arnaz.
0: Do I get it or no?
1: Well, you never said it, so.
0: So, yes, I'm going to take it.
1: You never said
0: his
1: name.
0: I'm taking it.
1: I am not giving it to you.
0: Okay.
1: Okay.
0: I'm taking it.
1: I didn't hear the buzz.
0: All right, go ahead.
1: Well, if I had a buzzer,
0: all right, here's a buzzer, all right?
1: Thank you.
0: Okay.
1: Got it. Before becoming an actor, I studied at Northwestern University.
0: All right.
1: I became one of TV's best-known neat freaks.
0: Oh, so Felix.
1: That's right. What's the guy's name?
0: Tony Randall.
1: There it is. Give you that one.
0: Yeah, odd couple.
1: That's right. Before becoming a television star, I won a Grammy Award for a comedy album.
0: Huh, okay.
1: My first sitcom premiered in 1972 and was set in Chicago.
0: Set in Chicago?
1: You should know it from that. Right there. The beginning of the show showed him walking around in some scenes around Chicago.
0: Was it Bob Newhart?
1: Yes, indeed.
0: Oh, wow.
1: Good one. That's
0: Man,
1: good. You're good at this.
0: 6 seconds of...
1: Here's the last one.
0: About 6 seconds of impress.
1: That's right.
0: Okay.
1: Here's your last one.
0: Uh-huh.
1: You like him. Before becoming an actor, I served in the U.S. Navy during World War II.
0: Oh, Jack Benny did, but could be somebody else.
1: It could be. I stood 6'5".
0: Oh, my God. James Arness?
1: And later became a successful children's book illustrator and author.
0: What?
1: Yeah. I mean, if I give you the next clue, it gives it away.
0: 6'5". What was he?
1: Well, he was an actor
0: uh-huh.
1: in a very successful TV sitcom, but he also was a children's book author.
0: I'm not.
1: You watched this show. You liked his show.
0: All
1: he's
0: right.
1: 6'5". How many people do you know?
0: 6'5".
1: He's massive.
0: Well, I'm 6'4½".
1: Right. He's about the same height as you are.
0: All right. Who is it?
1: And he played Herman Munster.
0: Oh, Fred Gwynne.
1: There he is from one of your favorite movies.
0: Fred Gwynne. No, it was a TV show.
1: I mean, no, but
0: Monsters.
1: But he was also in one of your favorite movies.
0: Misery.
1: No, not Misery. No.
0: No. My Cousin Vinny.
1: That's the one where he was the judge.
0: Vinny. Yeah.
1: Yeah.
0: All right, those are good, Lisa.
1: Great.
0: All right.
1: That was a lot of fun. You did well.
0: Thanks. When we come back, we're going to tune into Archie Andrews. Good comedy. Stick around.

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1: 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Someone will call you back and answer any questions you might have. All right, Lisa, it's time for a good teenage situation comedy, The Adventures of Archie Andrews. It was adapted from the very popular comic strip by Bob Montana, came to NBC and Mutual Radio in 1943, lasted all the way until 1953, so had a good run. It was sponsored for a time by your favorite food, Swift Premium Sausage. I know how much you love meat.
2: Yes.
1: Especially cooked meat.
2: Any kind.
1: Frying in a frying pan. You love that,
2: cooked,
1: right?
2: Raw, all of the above.
1: Yeah. That's a big yes. Lisa's
2: that's
1: all over
2: yes.
1: that. She's like, yeah, yes, yes, more.
2: Oh,
1: more,
2: yeah.
1: please.
2: Oh, yeah.
1: Archie Archibald Andrews was the only child of Mary and Fred Andrews, and he lived in Riverdale and attended Riverdale High School. His two main crushes were Veronica Lodge and Betty Cooper. His best friend, of course, Jughead Jones. And many actors played the role, but on this particular episode, Bob Hastings plays Archie from July 17th, 1948. It's called Wallpapering. Let's tune it in. Part one of The Adventures of Archie Andrews.

0: right away, Jughead. It's a matter of life or death.
1: Relax, Archie. Relax.
2: Yes, here he is again, the youngster millions of readers of Archie Comics magazine know and love so well. 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

0: 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It's Saturday morning as we look in on the Andrews home. We find Mr. Andrews in the living room reading his newspaper.
1: And so my little girl came over to me and said, you know, it was good. And you went to just stumble over you. And she says, Mommy, is that the proper thing to do? Oh, those kids. Yes, dear.
2: Fred, there's something I want to ask you.
1: Yes, dear.
2: Fred, I'd like to have the living room wallpapered.
1: Yes, dear.
2: Fred Andrews, are you listening to me?
1: Yes, dear. Yeah, you said you wanted the living room wallpapered. Mary, what are you talking about?
2: Wallpapering the living room.
1: What's wrong with it now?
2: Well, Fred, there's something so cold and plain about a painted room. I think wallpaper would be so much warmer.

0: call a paper hanger and get an estimate, dear. Then we'll see.
1: I already did.
0: Good. You what?
1: I already got an estimate. They only want $50 to do the room.
0: $50? $50? Mary, what are they going to paper the room with? Dollar bills?
1: Well, Fred, don't be silly. $50 is cheap.
0: Cheap? Mary, I could wallpaper that room myself for 1/10 of that.
1: Yourself?
0: You heard me. Mary, if you want that living room wallpapered, I'll do it myself in an hour.
1: But, Fred,
0: No buts about it, Mary. I'm going to do that job, and that settles it.
1: But I already called the paper hanger. They'll be here in an hour.
0: Good. You've already called the paper hangers without asking me.
1: Oh, Fred, I didn't think you'd mind.
0: Well, it so happens I do mind, dear, so you can just uncall them again.
1: Oh, dear. All right, if you insist.
0: I do insist. Do you have the paper picked out?
1: Yes, it's down at Johnson's Paint and Wallpaper Store.
0: All right, I'll send Archie down for it right now, and I'll do the job this morning. Archie! Archie! Archie!
2: Calling me, Dad?
0: Yes, Archie, come down here.
2: Okay, Dad, be right there.
0: Now, Mary, as soon as Archie gets
2: Hi, Dad.
0: Oh, hello, son. Archie,
2: Hi,
0: I want
2: Mom.
0: You to... Archie,
2: Swell day, isn't it, Dad?
0: Yes, Archie, but there's something I want to say to you. Do you mind?
2: Gee, Miss Dad, I don't mind.
0: Thank you.
2: You're welcome.
0: Archie!
2: Okay, Dad, okay.
0: Okay. Now, I'm going to wallpaper the living room this morning, and...
2: Gee, Miss, you are?
0: Yes, Archie, I are. I am. Now, I want you to run down to Johnson's Paint Store and pick up the wallpaper.
2: Run down to the store? But, Dad, I'm waiting for a phone call from Veronica. She said she'd call this morning.
0: Archie, it'll only take you a minute, and if Veronica calls while you're gone, I'll ask her to call back.
2: Well...
0: And I'll give you 50 cents to run the errand.
2: It's a deal.
0: All right. Now, just ask for the wallpaper Mrs. Andrews ordered.
2: Okay, Dad, and be sure and tell Veronica to call back.
0: Yes, Archie, I will. Now, Mary... All we have to do while Archie is gone is move some furniture out of the way, then I'll be all ready to go ahead on the papering by the time Archie gets back here.
1: All right, dear, if you say so.
0: I do say so, Mary. This job will be over and done with in 1 hour, and you'll thank me for a wonderful job. You mark my word.

0: There we are, dear. All the furniture in the center of the room. Uh-huh. Now, if Archie just got back here with the paper, I'll be all set.
1: Oh, he'll be back any minute, dear. I think...
0: Who can that be? Hello?
2: Hello, Dad. This is Archie.
0: Oh, hello, son. How are you? Archie, where the dickens are you?
2: At the paint store.
0: Well, what are you doing there? You should be home by now.
2: Well, I happened to mention to Mr. Johnson that you're putting up the wallpaper yourself. And he said, what with?
0: What with? Oh, good grief. Gee, I'm glad you mentioned that. We'll need some paste, won't we?
2: Uh-huh. He says you need about a gallon.
0: Well, all right, Archie. Get a gallon of paste. Tell him to charge it.
2: Okay. But, Dad...
0: Yes?
2: He says you'll need a big brush to put the paste on with.
0: I suppose I do. All right, get a brush. Charge that, too.
2: Okay. But, Dad...
0: Yes?
2: He says you'll need another kind of brush for smoothing out the paper after it's on the wall.
0: I suppose I will. All right, Archie, get the other kind of brush.
2: Okay. But, Dad...
0: Archie, what else?
2: Well, he also showed me a special kind of knife for trimming the edges.
0: Oh, me. All right, get the knife.
2: And a special ladder to stand on. The only ladder we have is the big one for fixing the roof.
0: Oh, great. Well, Archie, look, get everything Mr. Johnson says to get and put it on the bill. And hurry up.
2: Okay, Dad. Be home in 2 minutes. But, Dad...
0: What now?
2: Has Veronica called?
0: No, not yet.
2: Oh, okay. Goodbye.
0: Bye. That was Archie, dear. Seem there are a few little extra things I need to do the job properly.
1: Yes, I gathered that. But, Fred, really, wouldn't it be cheaper to pay the paper hangers to do it? You're practically spending the whole $50 now.
0: Now, Mary, let's not start that again. I am going to paper that...
1: Oh, now who can that be?
0: I'll get it.
1: All right.
0: Oh, good grief, Jughead.
3: Who'd you expect? Truman and Barkley?
0: No, Jughead. Come in, come in.
1: Jughead.
3: Oh, hello, Miss Sanders. Gee whiz, what happened to your living room?
1: Oh, nothing, Jughead. We've just moved the furniture out of the way because Mr. Andrews is going to wallpaper the room.
3: Wallpaper it? Gee whiz, what for?
1: Oh, because it needs it. Wallpaper makes a room look warmer and cozier. And besides, the paint is cracked and chipped in several places.
3: Gee, some paint chipped off in our living room the other day.
0: Oh, did you?

0: $38.
1: How much? $38. Now, what did I tell you, Fred? That's almost as much as the paper hanger wanted to do the job.
0: But now, Mary, just look at all the tools I'll have left over. And we're still saving money.
2: Sure, Mom. I got an awful lot of stuff here. Gallon of paste.
0: Yes.
2: Two big brushes.
0: Yes.
2: A wallpaper knife.
0: Yes.
2: And a ladder.
0: And a ladder.
2: Yup, everything you wanted.
0: Yep, everything you... Archie.
2: Yes, Dad?
0: There's one little item you have forgotten.
2: What's that, Dad?
0: Wallpaper.
2: Oh, I got that right here. Wallpaper?
0: Yes, wallpaper.
2: Oh, boy, I forgot it. He had it all wrapped up for me on the counter, and I never took...
0: Archie, look, never mind the details of how you forgot it. Just go back there and get it.
2: Go back? Oh, but, Dad, I'm waiting for that call.
0: Now, Archie, it's your own fault that you forgot it, and I can't wallpaper a room without wallpaper.
2: Gee whiz. Jug, how about you running down there for me?
3: Not me. I'm tired.
2: Gee whiz. Okay, Dad. I'll go back and get the paper. But I don't know how I got into this anyway.
0: That boy... He'd forget his name if you didn't call him every 2 minutes. Well, I suppose I can set up all this junk while I'm waiting for Archie to get the paper.
1: That's a good idea, Fred. I'll be in the kitchen if you want.
0: All right, dear. Oh, come on, Jughead. Give me a hand with this stuff. We get the bucket of paste open and the brushes unwrapped. Who can that be? Jug, you start opening those things while I answer the phone, huh?
3: Okay.
0: Hello?
4: Oh, hello, Mr. Andrews. This is Veronica.
0: Oh, hello, Veronica. No, Veronica, he isn't, but he'll be back in a minute. Could he call you back?
4: Well, I suppose he could, but I wanted him to come over to see a new dress I just got.
0: Oh, I see.
4: And I'll have to go downtown to meet my mother in a little while, but... Oh, I know why.
0: Yeah?
4: I'll stop by on my way downtown and show Archie my dress there.
0: Oh, all right, Veronica. I'll tell Archie that you'll stop by.
4: All right, Mr. Andrews. Thanks ever so much. Bye now.
0: Goodbye, Veronica. Thanks ever so much. Bye now.
3: Mr. Andrews, I... Blended...
0: That Veronica.
3: Mr. Andrews...
0: That phony Southern roll.
3: Mr. Andrews,
0: what Archie sees in her, I'll never know.
3: Mr. Andrews.
0: Well, Jughead, what is it?
3: Well, you know that bucket of paste you asked me to open?
0: Yes.
3: You're standing in it.
0: Jughead, don't you think I know the... What? Standing in it? Oh, no. Jughead, why didn't you tell me?
3: I was trying to, but you didn't give me...
0: Oh.
1: Fred, you're standing in the paste. Yeah.
0: Mary, I am aware of that. I didn't see the bucket then...
1: Oh, for pity's sake. Fred, don't you dare take your foot out of there.
0: Huh?
1: You'll get paste all over the floor. Jughead, go out in the kitchen and get a rag for Mr. Andrews' foot.
3: Okay, Mr. Andrews.
0: Mary, I can't stand in this paste all day.
3: I got the paper and...
2: Gee whiz, Dad, what are you doing standing in the paste?
5: 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We'll have more after this.
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0: 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Bye-bye, baseball!
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0: Oh, my goodness!
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3: You know what is in 5 days, Lisa?
4: What is in 5 days, Carl?
3: My birthday. And you know what I want for my birthday?
4: Yes, I do.
3: What?
4: You want my pillow products.
3: Yes, I do.
4: And I already have them on the way.
3: Okay, good.
4: So Mike and I put our heads together, and we have a great box coming for you.
3: Yeah?
4: Yes, indeed.
3: What am I getting?
4: Well, you'll have to wait a few more days to find out.
3: Okay.
4: 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But we didn't get you that because you already have that.
2: What?
4: And there is really so much more.
3: I can use a second one.
4: Another
3: MyTopper?
4: Put it
3: on another bed. I have four beds in the house.
4: Yeah, well, you only need a half of one.
3: You want to get me a...
4: So.
3: You're right about that. One is all smushed all the time, and the other one's perfect.
4: Nice
3: the other
4: and
3: half
4: clean.
3: Of it.
4: That's
3: nice
4: right.
3: And, yeah.
4: You know, there's so much more at the website.
3: Thanks for reminding me that I'm lonely.
4: Go to MyPillow.com and use the promo code Hollywood to get these discounts
3: or give them a call. Lonely.
4: Yeah, 800-489-0201.
3: Do you have to rub it in?
4: I like to rub it in. I like to rub it in.
3: Okay.
4: Yeah, just a gentle reminder that my pillow topper is in perfect condition. Yes, it is only half of it though.
3: Yeah.
4: Yeah.
3: Yeah. And I have a pillow still in the glass case. Waiting to be broken one of these days.
4: You've got a lot of challenges in your life.
3: There are. It's not easy being me.
4: No, it's
3: not. It's like not easy being green.
4: Yeah, I understood that before you said that. Yeah. Gotcha.
3: Okay. All right. Well, make sure that you do order from MyPillow. Use our promo code, which is Hollywood. 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All right, Lisa, we're listening to The Adventures of Archie Andrews starring Bob Hastings from July 17th, 1948. Here's the conclusion.
5: Archie, I am not standing in the pace because I wanted to. I didn't see the bucket.
6: Fred,
5: and...
6: keep your foot in that bucket.
5: Mary, this pace is cold and it's wet.
7: And... the rack, Miss Davis.
6: Oh, good. All right, Fred, you can take your foot out now.
5: Well, thank you. Oh, good grief, look at that. Oh, about half the pace is gone now.
8: Yeah, it's all in your shoe.
7: Gee, Miss Andrews, what big feet you have.
5: Yes, Jughead, I have big feet. All the better
6: Fred.
5: To... Oh, all right, dear, all right. Archie, you'll have to go and get some more paste. We'll never have enough now.
6: More paste? But, Dad, I want...
7: Archie, there's no sense crying over spill paste. It was an accident that couldn't be helped. Now, just go back down to the store and buy some more.
8: Gee whiz, okay. I'll go get some more paste. But this is the last time I'm going down to that store.
7: Yes, dear. Now, Fred, clean up your shoe, and hereafter, watch where you're going.
5: Well, Mary, the way you talk, you'd think I'd
7: get it. Fred, I don't have time to argue now. I'll be in the kitchen if you want.
5: Oh, great. Well, come on, Jughead. I better get started. Hand me that pair of scissors.
7: Scissors?
5: Yes, scissors for cutting the paper.
7: Oh, okay. Here you are.
5: Thank you. Now, I'm just going to roll a long piece of paper right on the floor. Like that. Now, hand me the yardstick, and I'll measure off about 9 feet of paper.
7: Here.
5: 8, 6, 9. All right, now here's where we cut it. Jughead, you hold it flat on the floor while I cut.
7: Okay.
5: Nothing to this job. Just be careful. I cut it straight. Just follow this line of roses right across. And I'm almost through. Just one more snip, and there. There we are. Now, Jughead, see how easy it was?
7: Mr. Andrews?
5: Yes, Jughead.
7: Well... you know when you put the paper flat on the floor so you could cut it?
5: Yes.
7: You didn't.
5: Jughead, what are you talking about?
7: The wallpaper was right on top of that scatter rug.
5: Well, what difference does that make? Scatter rug? Oh, no. Oh. Oh, Jughead, did I...
7: Uh-huh.

0: holding.
1: Half a rug.
0: Oh. All right, for a minute I thought... Half a rug! Half a whose rug?
2: Your rug.
0: Oh, no. Fred, that's my favorite scatter rug.
1: It's your scattered now.
3: Now, Mary, I could...
0: It's ruined. Absolutely
3: well, Mary,
0: ruined.
3: I...
0: I've had that rug for years.
3: Mary,
0: my mother gave it to me when we got married.
3: Mary, I...
0: Oh, look at it.
1: Divorced.
3: Jughead, will you keep out of this?
0: Fred, how could you do a thing like that?
3: Mary, look, I'll buy you a new rug, dear, but just stop that crying.
0: Oh, you'd cry, too, if somebody cut your...
4: A new rug?
3: Yes, dear, a new rug.
4: Why, Fred, how sweet. I've been wanting a new rug for that longest time, and I know where I can get a lovely new rug for only
3: $15. $15? Oh, but Mary,
4: and maybe I can sew this one together again and put it in the bathroom.
3: Yeah, but Mary, I... Oh, me. What's the use? You can't win. You just can't win. I better just try to get this job over and done with in a hurry. Jughead, hand me that paper. Oh, great. Hello?
5: Hello, Mr. Andrews. This is Betty.
3: Oh, hello,
5: Betty. Is Archie home?
3: No, Betty.
5: Oh, that's a shame. I thought he might want to go swimming.
3: Well,
5: It's an awfully nice day for swimming, don't you think?
3: Yes, but I
5: bet everybody's out at the lake today.
3: Betty.
5: And I just love swimming, don't you?
3: Betty,
5: Sorry, Mr. Andrews. You're not saying very much. Something wrong?
3: Betty, look, I will say something if you'll just give me half a chance. Archie is not home, and I am not interested in swimming or anything else because I'm trying to wallpaper the living room.
5: Oh, you are?
3: Yes, I...
5: Golly, I helped my father wallpaper the kitchen last year. Isn't it fun?
3: Betty,
5: I... Can I come over and help?
3: Well,
5: Oh, thanks, Mr. Andrews. I'll be right over.
3: Bye. No, Betty, wait. Betty, hello! Oh, great. Oh, that Betty... Sometimes she can be... Jughead, what are you doing?
1: Wallpapering.
3: Wallpapering? Jughead, did you get those two strips of paper cut and pasted on the wall while I was on the phone?
1: Yeah.
3: Why, Jughead, that's wonderful. Absolutely wonderful.
1: Something wrong, Mr. Andrews?
3: Jughead.
1: Yeah?
3: Don't those roses look just a little droopy to you?
1: Droopy?
3: Yes, droopy.
1: Well, they are sort of hanging down, aren't they?
3: Yes, Jugger, they sort of are.
1: Well, maybe when the paper dries, the roses will straighten up.
3: Jughead, they will not straighten up. The reason they look droopy is because you hung that paper upside down.
1: Now, how could that have happened?
3: Oh, Jughead, I don't...
1: Dad, I got the paste.
3: Oh, good. Now, Archie, all you have to do is go back to the store and get some more wallpaper.
1: Oh, that's all I... What?
3: That's right, Archie. Because your friend, who was most aptly named Jughead, just hung two strips of wallpaper upside down. We now do not have enough paper to finish the room, and you'd better go and get some more.
1: But, Dad, I'm still waiting for that phone call from Veronica.
3: Archie, Veronica called and said she'd stop by here in a little while to show you a new dress or something.
1: Gee whiz, she will?
3: Yes, she will. Now, if you'll just take one more trip to the store, I'll give you a dollar instead of 50 cents.
1: It's a deal. But if Veronica gets here, be sure and tell her to wait.
3: Yes, Archie, I will. Now, maybe I can get on with this job. Jughead, hand me that... Oh, never great. Never mind, Jughead.
6: Hello, Mr. Andrews. Here I am.
3: Yes, I see that. But why?
6: Well, you asked me to help. Don't you remember?
3: I asked you... Oh, fine. Betty, look, dear, I didn't ask you to help, but now that you're here, maybe I can use your help. I've been getting no place fast, so maybe if you and Jughead and I form a sort of assembly line, we can get something done.
6: Oh, sure.
1: Sure?
3: I'm not so sure, but anyway, Jug, you cut the paper, and Betty, you put the paste on it, and I'll answer the door as usual.
7: Hello, Mr. Andrews.
3: Oh, hello, Mr. Sherry.
7: Well, what's going on here?
3: Oh, I'm wallpapering the living room, Mr. Sherry, but I'm having a little trouble.
7: Trouble? Now, why should you have any trouble? I wallpapered my living room a few months ago, and I didn't have a bit of trouble.
3: You didn't? Mr. Sherry, how did you do it?
7: Well, first thing I did was to get out all the equipment, the brushes and scissors and knives.
3: Yeah.
7: And then when everything was all set, I went down to the grocery store.
3: Oh, the grocery store?
7: Uh-huh. To get the new handy 1-pound package of Swift's Premium Franks, wrapped in cellophane for your convenience and protection.
3: Mr. Sherry, did you paper your living room with Franks?
7: Of course not, Mr. Andrews. I used wallpaper.

0: paper. But the reason I went to get the Franks is that when you're doing a difficult job like that, you need a good substantial lunch. And there's no finer lunch than those plump, delicious Swift's Premium Franks made of all dinner quality meat. Swift quality meat.
1: Uh-huh.
0: So I made sure the grocer gave me Swift's Premium Franks in the new sanitary Flavor Saver pack that seals in all the natural goodness.
1: Uh-huh.
0: I even explained to him that one reason I insist on Swift's Premium Franks is that they're made close to where they're sold, made fresh daily in Swift kitchens from coast to coast. So you know they're always fresh, whenever or wherever you buy them.
1: Yeah, uh-huh.
0: And then when I got home, I had a wonderful lunch of that delicious pork and tender beef, skillfully blended into each wonderful Swift's Premium Frank.
1: Yes, Mrs. Sherry, but what about the wallpapering?
0: Oh, that. Well, while I was out shopping, my wife finished the whole room, and there wasn't a thing for me to do.
1: Oh, fine. No wonder you didn't have any trouble.
0: But I still think I know how it's supposed to be done, Mr. Andrews. Can I be of any help?
1: No, thanks a lot, Mrs. Sherry, but with Jughead and Betty here, well, I have all the help I need.
0: Oh, well, then I'll run along, Mr. Andrews. I hope it turns out all right.
1: Thanks, Mrs. Sherry. I'm hoping, too.
0: Bye now.
1: Goodbye. Well, maybe Mr. Sherry's wife can wallpaper a room that quickly, but if I don't get busy, I'll never get... Jughead, what's this?
2: What's what?
1: But that wall. You and Betty got it all papered.
3: Uh-huh. While you and Mr. Sherry were talking, we got busy and finished one whole wall.
1: Why, Betty, that's wonderful. That's terrific. That's funny.
3: What's funny?
1: Well, that wall.
3: What about it?
1: Well, I could swear there used to be a window in it.
3: A window?
2: A window?
1: Yes, a window. You kids papered right over a window.
2: Gee whiz, I didn't paper over any window, I think.
3: Neither did I think.
1: Somebody did. There was a window right about there.
2: Dad, and I got the paper, right. Well, gee whiz, you got that whole wall done already?
1: Yes, Archie, the whole wall.
2: Gee, that's terrific. But you know something, Dad? Wallpaper makes this room look darker somehow.
1: Archie.
2: Yes, Dad?
1: The room looks darker because Betty and Jughead papered right over the window.
2: Over a window? Gee whiz, how'd they do that?
1: I haven't the faintest idea.
2: Well, it's nothing to worry about, Dad. Just cut the paper off where it covers the window and everything will be all right.
1: Yes, Archie, but where does it cover the window?
2: Oh, that's easy, Dad. Just thump around on the wall. You'll find it. You found it. Gee whiz, Dad, I'm sorry. I was just thumping.
4: You broke the window.
5: Broke the window? Fred, what for?
1: Well, I thought it was a good idea. What? Mary. Mary, it was an accident, of course. The kids papered over it, and Archie was thumping the wall to see where it is, and...
4: They thumped right through it. Oh, dear.
1: Oh, now, Mary, please. Just go call a glazier to come over and fix that window as soon as he can, and I'll go outside and pick up the pieces.
6: All right, dear. But I have never heard of anyone breaking a window while wallpapering.
1: Neither have I, dear. But, Betty, you get a broom and a dustpan, please, and bring it outside so we can sweep up the glass.
3: Oh, okay, Mr. Andrews.
1: But, Archie...
2: Yes, Dad?
1: Please, don't go thumping anything else while I'm gone.
2: Okay, Dad.
7: Gee whiz, you'd think I did that on purpose the way my father... Gee whiz, now, who can that be? Yes?
8: Hello, Archie. Hi, y'all, Archiekins.

0: it's awful nice to see you all, Archie. Dear.
1: Gee, Veronica, it's nice to see you, too. But come on in.
0: All right, Archie, but I can't stay very long. Oh, hello, Jughead.
2: Hi, Veronica.
0: My goodness, what are you all doing here?
2: Wallpapering the room, Veronica. But never mind about that. Is that a new dress?
0: Uh-huh. Do you like it, Archie?
2: Like it? Boy, I'll say I do. It's so... I mean, it makes you look so... That is, it's got such... I mean, it's kind of...
1: Boy, I'll say I do.

0: Archie, how sweet. You're sure you're not just saying that just to make me feel good?
1: Oh, no, Veronica. I really think it's a wonderful dress.
0: Oh, thank you, Archie. But, Archie, dear, I have to run along now.
1: Oh, gee, you do, Veronica. Oh. Veronica, look out for that roll of paper. You'll fall. Oh, I got you, Veronica. Oh, boy, he almost tripped.
0: Oh, Archie, my hero.
1: Gee, do you really?
2: Archie, your father said, well... Isn't that a lovely picture?
1: Uh-huh. I always take a lovely... Oh, Betty!
0: Oh, for goodness sakes, Betty.
2: I'm sorry if I interrupted anything private.
1: Oh, no, Betty. Veronica almost
0: fell, I didn't like the way you said that, Miss Cooper.
2: Oh, you didn't. Well, that's just too bad.
1: Betty, I see
0: no reason for you to act like a little cat.
1: Veronica,
2: cat? Who's a cat?
1: Betty,
0: you are.
1: Veronica, please.
2: Oh, is that so? Veronica Lodge, for 2 cents, I'd give you a paste in the mouth. And I do mean paste.
1: Betty, put down that paste brush.
0: Just you try it.
1: Veronica, put down that paste bucket.
3: Oh, boy.
2: All right, I will try it. There.
0: Ow! You hit me.
1: Betty, I wish
0: that I'll show you how paste feels.
1: Veronica, don't.
0: Ow! You hit me.
3: Oh, boy, what a fight.
1: Betty, I wish
4: you'd I got the glass off. Hey, what's going on here?
3: Just a little war.
4: Jughead.
1: Betty, put that brush down.
0: Oh,
4: Archie,

0: There, that's better. Now, listen to me, all of you. This nonsense has gone far enough. Too far, in fact.
1: Yeah, no more paste.
0: Jughead, be quiet. Now, I am really surprised at you two girls fighting like two alley cats. Aren't you ashamed of yourselves?
2: Yes, Mr. Andrews.
3: Yes, Mr. Andrews.
0: All right. Now, I want both of you to apologize and shake hands.
3: But just look at what she did to my new dress. It's ruined.
2: And my new hairdo is ruined.
0: Now, girls, don't start fighting again. Veronica, I'll buy you a new dress.
3: You will?
0: Yes, I will. And Betty, I'll pay for a new permanent for you.
2: Oh, golly, thanks, Mr. Andrews.
0: Now, does that settle everything?
2: Uh-huh.
3: Uh-huh.
0: All right. Now, for Pete's sake, let's quit all this nonsense and get this wallpaper finished. There's
4: Dad,
0: no need to take
4: Dad.
0: All day for such a simple job.
4: Dad,
0: I want it finished right now.
4: Dad, I...
0: Well, what is it, Archie?
4: It is all finished.
0: That has nothing to do with... Finished!
4: Uh-huh. While you were out picking up the broken glass, Jughead got it all done.
0: Well, now, how do you like that? That's wonderful. Jughead, thank you very much.
1: Oh, that's okay.
0: Despite all our trouble, we got the job finished in hardly any time at all. Of course, it didn't turn out as cheap as I thought it would.
4: How much did it cost, Dad?
0: Well, now, let's see. $38 at the store the first time. Then the extra paste, about $4. And the extra paper, $1. And you get $1. And the window will be about $3. And the rug is $15. And Veronica's dress, about $25, and a permanent for Betty, about $5. What does that come to?
4: A lot. $92.
0: Oh, well, that's only $42 more than the paper hanger wanted. But what's the difference? The main thing is the room is finished, and your mother will be happy now, and...
5: Why, Fred, you're all through.
0: Yes, dear, thanks to the kids. Well, how do you like it?
5: Oh, Fred, I don't.
0: What?
5: It's much too fancy. I think paint would be much neater and simpler.
0: Oh, no!
4: Gee whiz,

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0: You've been listening to another chapter of The Adventures of Archie Andrews, written by Carl Jampel and based on the copyrighted feature appearing in Archie Comics magazine. Archie was played by Bob Hastings, Jughead by Harlan Stone. Mom and Dad Andrews are played by Alice Uhrman and Arthur Cole. Veronica and Betty by Gloria Mann and Rosemary Rice. This program is produced and directed by Kenneth McGregor. 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This is Bob Sherry wishing you all a very pleasant weekend. 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
2: And that's The Adventures of Archie Andrews, wallpapering from July 17th, 1948, starring Bob Hastings along with Harlan Stone and Alice Rohrman. 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And they were frying it up earlier. You hear them frying it up in the TV commercials.
3: Yep.
2: You love that sound. It's like Pavlov's dogs when you hear that sound, you know? You come a-running for food, right?
3: Well, I will sizzle some Beyond Burgers myself instead.
2: No, it's not the same.
3: No, it's definitely not.
2: All right, time for this month in music history.
3: All right, here's another song going back to 1988.
2: Oh, I love this song. Tracy Chapman.
3: That's right. And it's called?
4: You get a fast car.
2: I would have guessed.
3: Sure. Fast Car by Tracy Chapman. It reached number 6 on the Billboard chart and earned Grammy Awards for Best Female Pop Vocal Performance and Best New Artist. That's a really cool song.
2: Does she ever have any other hits? I mean,
3: I don't know, but I feel like she's still enjoying the repercussions from this hit.
2: Yeah, that's true.
3: I still hear this on the radio.
2: Oh, yeah. I got a plan to get us out of here. I mean, she's just something else, man.
3: Yeah, it's great.
2: What a voice. Just a little bit of
3: money. Won't have to drive very rich. Cross the border like you. Into the city.
2: Lots of layers of great music and words and...
3: Mm-hmm.
2: The guitar, I think she's actually playing that guitar also.
3: You know, it's weird. You can hear the life in her voice.
2: Yeah.
3: Like, she doesn't sound... I mean, there's just texture, and she's lived some things.
2: Yeah. I love it. Great song. Your score went up because of that.
3: Great. Thanks, Carl.
2: All right, when we come back, it's more of Hollywood 360. Stick around. I quit school, and that's what I did.
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2: All right, in our next hour, Jack Webb stars as Sergeant Joe Friday on Dragnet from 1955. But first we'll play Name That Tune. Lisa will present clips from songs with first names in the title. I Must Name That.

0: into that lettuce outbreak that started over the summer and sickened nearly 13,000 people has now been completed. Investigators say they found the parasite in wastewater and a drainage ditch near the Taylor Farms New Mexico facilities. They say they're confident the recalled lettuce is no longer on the market. The FDA also announcing additional steps to help prevent future outbreaks, including more lab testing and surveillance of crops before the upcoming season. Yuri Benajad, ABC News, New York.
1: This year's Kennedy Center Honors will be held at Washington's Capital One Arena. The Kennedy Center's board voted to close the venue last month after a federal judge blocked them from adding President Trump's name to the building. Trump said that the center needs repairs that will only happen if the board was allowed to add his name to the building, but a federal judge ruled that can only be done with congressional approval. Dave Packer, ABC News.
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13: Hello, everyone. I'm Carl Amari, and this is Hollywood 360, the radio show that presents all things entertainment, including trivia contests and games, movie reviews, celebrity interviews, showbiz news, and classic radio shows. My co-host is the eminent Lisa Wolf. In this hour, it's a true crime story from the files of the Los Angeles Police Department, dramatized on Dragnet, starring Jack Webb from 1955. But first, it's Name That Tune. Lisa Wolf Cullen will present clips from songs with first names in the title. I will try to name that tune while you play along at home. Right, Lisa?
14: That's right. We're going to have a little bit of fun and see if you can't name that name.
13: Yeah.
14: Okay?
13: Okay.
14: I think you'll do really well in this segment. Okay. Here's the first song.
13: Mm-hmm.
15: Must be the clouds in my eyes.
13: Daniel.
14: That's it.
13: But isn't that a guy's name? Oh, it doesn't matter.
14: I didn't say.
13: Yeah. Daniel.
14: Girls have first names, and so do guys.
13: I don't think about guys.
14: No, I didn't think so. Do you, in your brain, you went to all women?
13: All women's
14: That's
13: names.
14: Funny.
13: And then I'm like, Daniel. Well, I guess Daniel can be a woman's name, though.
14: It could, but it's really more traditionally a male name.
13: True.
14: But, yeah, anything could be, actually. This is Elton John.
13: Oh, it's right.
14: So, released in 1973 from the album Don't Shoot Me, I'm Only the Piano Player.
13: Right.
14: It reached number 2 on the Billboard chart. And, yeah. Great tune.
13: Who sings better, me or Elton John?
14: Well, you got to

0: this one. But I mean, don't let it defeat you.
1: All right.
0: Okay.
1: Just a little better.
0: Just
1: right?
0: a little. Yeah, okay. Exactly. Just a tad. But you're in the running for sure.
1: All right.
0: Here's the next song. I think you'll appreciate this one.
1: Oh, that's Brandy.
0: There it is. You knew that was coming.
1: Uh-huh.
0: This is Looking Glass.
1: Yeah.
0: This is an iconic song.
1: Oh my gosh.
0: I mean, I still hear this. I played like on Sirius on the Bridge and
1: it's
0: that
1: amazing.
0: Kind of station.
1: Yeah.
0: Released in 1972 from their album, from the album called Looking Glass. It reached number one on the Billboard chart. And despite rumors, the songwriters say that Brandy was not based on a real person.
1: Yeah. I heard that the name Brandy for children like jumped like exponentially.
0: I mean, that's how it works.
1: Yeah.
0: Yeah.
1: But this is a one-hit wonder by Looking Glass.
0: It was.
1: Really, they didn't have any other hits.
0: That's correct.
1: But what a great song.
0: Mm-hmm.
1: All right. Ready for the next one.
0: Right.
1: I got that right.
0: You'll get them all.
1: Okay. Rosanna.
0: Yes. That is Rosanna by Toto. Released
1: Toto,
0: in 82.
1: There's no place like home.
0: Toto, from the album Toto 4, reached number 2. And many people assume the song was about actress Rosanna Arquette. Songwriter David Page said the name simply just fit the melody. I don't know.
1: Rosanna, it's a good song.
0: Do you like that name, Rosanna?
1: It's okay. I don't think I ever dated a Rosanna. I dated a Rose.
0: Rose is pretty.
1: But I never dated a Rosanna.
0: All right.
1: One of the names
0: we'll
1: that escaped
0: this,
1: me.
0: I guess we'll make this all about, did you date this girl's name?
1: Yeah, you could do that.
0: Maybe next time.
1: Next week, do that.
0: Did Carl ever date this
1: girl's name?
0: See what we can do with
1: that. Okay, let's do that next week.
0: Let's try the next one. Shadows of a
1: man. Face through a window, Sandy? The night
0: goes in. That would not be correct. Just another day. Oh. That would be from Greece.
1: Brandy?
0: No. It's not Sandy or Brandy.
1: Candy?
0: Or Candy. I see a memory. I never
1: realized how happy you made me. Oh, Mandy.
0: No, you didn't get it. I'm sorry, you can't have that one. This is Mandy, though. This is Barry Manilow.
1: I knew it was an Andy something. Was that with
0: Sandy,
1: something
0: Candy,
1: with a
0: Brandy.
1: Mandy on it?
0: Released in 1974 from the album Barry Manilow 2. It became his first number one hit.
1: This is your pal.
0: So.
1: You're good pals with him.
0: That's right. And this song was originally titled Brandy.
1: Ah, so
0: but
1: that's
0: renamed.
1: What,
0: renamed.
1: I get it then. Hang on a second.
0: With our previous
1: I get
0: hit.
1: It then.
0: No, you do not get it.
1: Mike says yes.
0: Mike
1: he's
0: is not saying yes. He is absolutely
1: saying yes.
0: No,
1: yeah.
0: He's not. He's staying out of it like he does. Absolutely not.
1: Like he does. He's Switzerland.
0: That's right.
1: Oh, Mandy. Well, you came and you gave without taking.
0: And he's my friend. So.
1: He is Lisa's buddy.
0: Barry, I mean, all not right. Mandy. Okay, here's the next girl's name. Wait, did you date a Mandy?
1: No, I never dated a Mandy.
0: All right, let's keep going.
1: Nope. My Sharona.
0: You know any Sharonas?
1: No.
0: How about Sharon?
1: Did not date a Sharon.
0: Okay, we're kind of losing here. So this is My Sharona by The Knack, released in 79 from the album Get The Knack. Spent 6 weeks at number one, and this was written about a 17-year-old Sharona Alperin, whom
1: a what?
0: He dated a girl named Sharona Alperin.
1: She was only 17?
0: That's correct.
1: That's not good.
0: Depends how old he was.
1: Oh, right.
0: I don't know.
1: Maybe he was 12.
0: Maybe he was 12, exactly. And she was the older woman.
1: Whoa. My Sharona.
0: You like the song?
1: It's good.
0: Has your name on it.
1: I got it. Any more?
0: I sure do.
1: Okay. Billie Jean.
0: That is correct.
1: Never dated a Billie Jean.
0: I didn't think so. How about a Billie?
1: Nope.
0: Barbara.
1: Barbara, no.
0: How about Jean?
1: Jean, no.
0: Jeanette?
1: Yeah, I did. Absolutely. Fact, Jeanette was one of my first girlfriends.
0: All right, so it counts.
1: Yeah, Jeanette.
0: Released

0: from the album Thriller became one of Michael Jackson's signature songs and won 2 Grammy Awards?
1: Get it now.
0: Michael Jackson said the character Billie Jean was fictional. Made it all up. Good work. Not too shabby.
1: Is that it?
0: Yes, sir.
1: I like those. That was good.
0: All right. We'll keep it up, Carl.
1: Your score went up there.
0: Thanks, Carl. It's all about it.
1: Yeah, you did good.
0: It's all about the score.
1: You did good.
2: Yeah, baby.
1: All right. When we come back, we're going to tune into Dragnet starring Jack Webb. Stick around.
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0: return phone number. One of us will call you back, and we'll get you all set up. 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All right, it's time for Dragnet. You know what, Lisa? Dragnet, we haven't played one in a while. Dragnet is by far the number one police procedural of all time. Came to radio in 1949 and lasted until 1957, nine seasons on radio. It was true crime stories of closed cases from the files of the LAPD, and Jack Webb starred as LA police detective Sergeant Joe Friday. Each case was detailed from start to finish, with Friday narrating the action. And you want to talk about a realistic show? This really was. I mean, Jack Webb was the master of realism. When you listen to Dragnet, you can just, you know, you can sense what he did with this show, why he made it so special, and why it seems so real and so different than any other detective show. We have a broadcast for you now from 1955, July 5th to be exact, called The Big Rush. Jack Webb stars along with Ben Alexander. Here's part one of Dragnet.
1: Ladies and gentlemen, the story you are about to hear is true. The names have been changed to protect the innocent. You're a detective sergeant. You're assigned a robbery detail. Two men have been terrorizing the tavern keepers in your city. In spite of your efforts, they continue to run free. Your job? Stop them.
2: Dragnet, the documented drama of an actual crime. For the next 30 minutes, in cooperation with the Los Angeles Police Department, you will travel step by step on the side of the law through an actual case transcribed from official police files. From beginning to end, from crime to punishment, Dragnet is the story of your police force in action.
3: It was Tuesday, June 14th. It was hot in Los Angeles. We were working the day watch out of robbery detail. My partner's Frank Smith. The boss is Chief of Detectives Thad Brown. My name's Friday. We're on our way out from the office, and it was 11:13 a.m. when we got to the corner of 7th Street and Sunset Boulevard, the Black Dog Bar and Grill.
4: In the back.
3: Yeah.
4: Hi.
3: How are you?
4: Well, what'll it be?
3: Police officers.
4: Oh, cops, huh?
3: That's right. This is Frank Smith. My name's Friday.
4: How are you? Nick Thomas. I guess about last night, huh?
3: That's right. We'd like to go over a couple things with you.
4: Why, sure. Can I get you anything?
3: No.
4: You mind if I have a cup of coffee while we talk?
3: No, go ahead.
4: Okay. Sure surprised me.
3: What's that?
4: Last night, I sure wasn't expecting it.
3: Yeah.
4: You know, you read about things like that happening, but you just never figure them happening to you.
3: Mm-hmm.
4: Of course, you've been in the business as long as I have. You ought to expect it. At least that's the way I figure it.
3: Yeah.
4: Well, okay, what do you want to know?
3: Well, according to what you told the officers last night, the men came in the place about 11:30, is that right?
4: That's right, 11:30.
3: You sure about the time?
4: Oh, yeah. You see, I always look at that newscaster, 11:15, 11:30.
3: Mm-hmm.
4: He went off the air, and they just put up the card where it tells what station it is, and this guy walked right in.
3: Yeah.
4: I can't stand him myself.
3: What?
4: The newscaster, I can't stand him. Me and the missus have gotten some real bad beefs about him.
5: Is that right?
4: Oh, yeah, she digs him, but I can't stand him myself. He's a real no good.
3: Mm-hmm.
4: He's the kind of a guy where if some old man spit in the sidewalk, he could build it up so we should evacuate the whole city, you know what I mean?
3: Yeah, I think so.
4: Well, he's like that.
3: Mm-hmm.
4: He's a real no good.
3: Wonder if you'd check this description of the two men who held you up.
4: Sure. Know those two guys anyplace. Ever saw them again, I'd sure know them.
3: Mm-hmm.
4: Yeah, that's them. The tall one and the fat one. That's them. I know them anyplace.
5: What'd they say to you?
4: Well, hardly nothing at all. Just walked up to the bar, leaned over, and told me to hand over the money.
5: I see. Do you remember the exact words?
4: You mean the way they said it?
5: Yeah.
4: Well, let me see. I think it was, okay, Mac, this is a stick-up. Do like we tell you, won't get hurt. Like that, he talked.
3: Mm-hmm.
4: Just give us the money, don't make any noise.
3: Yeah.
4: Well, I did. Walked right back to the register, opened it up, and handed over the loot.
5: What happened then?
4: Told me to keep quiet, and then they walked out of the place.
5: Mm-hmm. Anybody else in here?
4: Well, there was a couple of people up in front.
3: Did the thieves bother them?
4: No, they were just after the money in the register. Other couple didn't even know there was anybody here until it was all over.
3: I see.
4: There were a couple of kids.
3: What's that?
4: Kids, you know what I mean. Like young and real in love. Roof could have fallen in. They wouldn't have known it.
3: Yeah.
4: Cops talked to them last night, but they couldn't tell them nothing.
5: You say you'd know these men if you saw them again, huh?
4: You just get off.

0: All the money you can on that one.
1: Mm. Did you see if they had a car?
0: Who?
1: The men who held you up.
0: Oh, no.
1: They didn't have one, is that it?
0: Well, I didn't see it.
1: Is there anything about them that you can tell us?
0: No, just a couple of guys, one tall, the other one fat.
1: Did you see if they had a gun?
0: You think I'd have handed over the money if they didn't?
1: What kind of a weapon was it?
0: It was a gun, the kind with bullets. You pull the trigger, it goes bang, like that.
1: Yeah,
0: it was a gun.
1: I know, but was it a revolver or an automatic?
0: Well, I don't know. I guess it was a... Well, come to think of it, I guess... Hey, you know, you're right.
1: What do you mean?
0: I didn't see it.
1: Hmm.
0: Not even a peek. Guy had his hand in his pockets like this, you know, like mm-hmm. this.
1: Yeah.
0: I didn't actually see the gun, though, not for real.
1: Mm-hmm.
0: He just had it in his pocket.
1: Yeah.
0: Hey, you figure he was just playing a joke on me?
1: What's that?
0: A funny, that he really didn't have a gun at all?
1: Well, we wouldn't know.
0: Well, why not?
1: What?
0: Well, why don't you know? It's your job, isn't it? Knowing things like that? Bunch of crooks running around. You don't even know if they've got a gun. It's a fine lot of cops you guys are.
1: Mm-hmm.
0: Hey, I might have just given him that money for nothing. If he didn't have a gun, there was no reason to hand it over. No reason at all. I should have found out. That's what, huh?
1: How do you mean?
0: Well, made a grab at the guy. Probably didn't have nothing in the pocket but just his hand or something like that.
1: Yeah.
0: If he didn't have one, if I was right, I could have told you guys.
1: Well, what if it was the other way?
0: Huh?
1: What if you were wrong? From the method of operation and the description of the suspects, we knew that they were the same two men who had staged 6 robberies in the past week. We showed the latest victim the mugshots from the packages that the stats office had turned for us. He pointed out 3 of the pictures and said they looked something like the holdup men, but he was unwilling to make even a tentative identification. 11:56 a.m. We returned to the office and put in a call to Leighton Prince. They hadn't been able to turn anything of value. A canvas of the area around the bar had netted nothing. The case stood where it had 7 days before when the robbery was first reported. 1:15 p.m.
2: Well, it doesn't seem to be a directional trend.
1: No, they're hitting all over, aren't they?
2: Mm-hmm. Anything from Burton?
1: A list of names came in this morning. We've already checked most of them out.
2: We could use a few more leads.
1: I'd settle for one.
2: Yeah.
1: You seen the skipper?
2: Yeah, I was in earlier. I don't think he's in the office now.
1: I wonder when he's going to climb on us.
2: I don't know. I've been expecting it, Joe. Mm. Better off around?
1: I haven't seen him. Why?
2: Well, he said he might be able to help us turn something.
1: Yeah.
2: Said he had an informant down on L.A. Street.
1: Mm-hmm. Hot shot. Let's go.
2: Hmm?
1: Same two.
2: Yeah.
1: They hit again. Frank and I left the office and drove out to the scene of the latest robbery. It was a small restaurant located on South Spring. By the time we got there, a radio car had arrived and the officer was checking the area.
3: You the cops? Are you? Are you more cops?
1: That's right.
3: Well, that's what I thought. Other fella, he left. He said he was going to look for the crooks. So he just went up the street.
1: You want to tell us what happened?
3: Held up, that's what. Held up.
1: Yes, we understand. Did the officer get a description of the thieves?
3: Sure, got it first thing. Said something about doing a broadcast or something. I'm not sure what he meant, but that's what he said.
1: All right. You want to give us your name?
3: Hector Pip.
1: What's that?
3: Pip. P-I-P. Like C.
1: Uh-huh.
3: Conan Doyle wrote a story about him. Pips. Seeds, you know. Yep. Hector Pip.
1: This is my partner, Frank Smith. My name's Friday.
3: Sure thing. Now, what do you all know?
2: Well, would you tell us what happened, please?

0: Dollars? I'm not sure.
1: Did you see him when they left?
0: Well, certainly. Couldn't very well miss him. Small place. Just stood here and watched him go. Watched my money go right out the door.
1: Yes, sir. What I meant was, did you see him get in the car?
0: No, I didn't. No, I sure didn't. Just stood here and watched him go. But I didn't see no car.
1: Was there anybody else in the place?
0: Oh, there was one fellow.
1: Well, where's he?
0: He left. All excitement got into gear and he left. Chintzy, too. Chintzy.
1: What do you mean?
0: Owed me for a piece of cream pie and a cup of coffee.
1: Mm-hmm. Have you seen him before?
0: No, a new face. He ain't from around here. Brand new.
1: Did you hear either of the two men use a name of any kind?
0: I sure did, yeah.
1: You want to tell us?
0: Do I have to?
1: Well, we'd like you to, if you will.
0: Lard. That's what he said. Lard.
1: Which one?
0: The tall one, like a fence picket. He's the one.
1: He called the other one Lard.
0: No.
1: But you said he used the name.
0: Sure. But he was talking to me.
1: Yeah. Well, look, is there anything else you can tell us about the men that might make it easier to identify them?
0: No, just two fellas. One tall, thin, other one fat.
1: Mm-hmm.
0: Didn't have no reason to call me Lard. I've been on a diet for a couple of weeks. Eating those pills that swell up in your stomach.
1: Mm-hmm.
0: Well, I guess they work for some people. Just make me feel as though I had a sponge.
1: Mm-hmm. Was there anything outstanding about the men?
0: No. Not that comes to mind, no.
1: They have a gun?
0: Not right off.
1: What do you mean?
0: Didn't have one when they come in. Of course, I didn't know that. No, sir, I didn't have any idea, no.
1: Mm-hmm.
0: Got them now, though. Stole them with the money.
1: What?
0: 38 revolver and a 25 automatic. Took them.
2: That's the first portion of Dragnet with the Big Rush from July 5th, 1955, starring Jack Webb. More after this.

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1: When we are insular and looking at Wisconsin scores and how Wisconsin's faring, there are certainly issues and problems that we have to face as a city and a state. 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
5: Carl, everybody knows somebody that has high blood pressure. I mean, I know you.
6: Yeah.
5: So that kind of counts. And the problem with high blood pressure is it starts off that you don't have any risks or warning signs. So it doesn't feel urgent.
6: Right.
5: It's dangerous because you don't feel it. There's no signals and no warning.
6: Yep.
5: And over time, that increases all sorts of risks. Mm-hmm. I don't know. You could get heart disease or stroke or even cognitive decline. And most people think that they're fine because they don't know, but they could be very wrong.
6: Yeah. And here's what happens. As you get older, too, a lot of times your blood pressure, you know, gets higher and yep. 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In fact, there's a study that says half of our listeners, half, have high blood pressure and don't even know it. 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
6: Right.
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6: Mm-hmm.
5: So give it a shot. 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
5: absolutely.
6: Too. Yeah, they have the good ones there.
5: Sure. 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
6: Yeah. And here's the thing. It works for me. It works for our listeners. I get emails all the time from our listeners saying, thank you for introducing me to this product, 120 Life. It's so great. 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So it's a great company. It's a great product, and it will lower your blood pressure. Okay, we're listening to Dragnet, Jack Webb starring in The Big Rush from July 5th, 1955. Here's the conclusion.
7: Frank and I took the latest victim to the city hall. While he started to check the mug books, we ran the serial numbers of the guns through the record section. We found that they were both registered to Hector Pip. At 3:46 p.m., Frank came back to the office from the mug room.
8: Joe?
7: Back here. How's it going?
8: Long. He still hasn't found anything.
7: What's he checking now?
8: Coming out books. Got four or five more to go through.
7: Did you show him the pictures the stats office turned?
8: Yeah, nothing.
9: Hi, where you guys been?
7: Hi, Walt. The mug room.
9: I'm looking for you.
8: Yeah?
9: Talked to a fellow down on Main this morning.
8: Mm-hmm.
9: Says he knows the guys you're looking for.

0: We made arrangements for somebody to stay with the victim, and then Frank and I left the city hall. Sergeant Walt Bitteroff drove us over to talk to his informant. We found him in a cheap hotel on Wall Street.
1: All right, Walt, come on in.
2: Thanks, Angie.
1: You get it?
2: Yeah. Here you are.
1: Hey, cool?
2: Right out of the icebox.
1: Yeah, thanks.
2: These are the two guys I told you about, Angie.
1: Oh, yeah. Hey, you want some cold beer?
0: No.
2: No, thanks a lot.
1: How about you, Walt?
2: Uh-uh.
1: You don't mind if I have one?
2: Oh, go ahead.
1: Oh, I must have had a good time last night.
2: Yeah.
1: My eyes feel like they're 3 feet apart.
2: Yeah,
1: nothing like a cold beer the next morning. Yeah. Yeah, a girlfriend gave me some new glasses, like in the beer commercials.
2: Yeah, nice.
1: Sure looks good, doesn't it?
2: Mm-hmm.
1: Oh, yes, sir. That's what I needed. Funny.
2: What?
1: Funny about beer. Always tastes good, but a glass like this makes it taste better. Ambrosia. Pure ambrosia.
2: Yeah, I wonder if we can get down to business, Angie.
1: Hmm? Oh, sure, sure. Now I get my head back. What can I do for you?
2: Said you had some information on the two guys who were pulling these bar holdups.
1: Yeah, yeah, that's right.
2: I'd like you to tell Friday and Smith here about it.
1: They cops?
0: That's right.
1: You're after the fellas, huh?
0: Mm-hmm.
1: Walt tell you anything about setup?
0: What do you mean?
1: Well, anything you get, it didn't come from me.
2: Yeah, they know that, Angie.
1: Well, I gotta make sure. I remember something that helps you out. I forget it right away. You talk to me 5 minutes from now, I don't remember. Deal?
0: All right.
2: What about the guys?
1: Heavy. Got in town a couple of months ago.
0: Where are they from?
1: St. Louis.
2: You got the names?
1: Yeah, part of them.
0: What do you mean?
1: Well, just what they're called. That's all I got.
0: Well, that'll do.
1: Don't pay to ask too many questions, you know.
0: Yeah.
1: Step on somebody's toes and you find their foot in your face.
0: What about the names?
1: Well, tall one's called Ronnie. Fat guy's tagged Whale.
2: Is that what everybody calls him?
1: All I heard.
0: You know where they live?
1: Nope.
2: Where'd you meet them?
1: I move around. I run into them, a couple of bars. Seen them once or twice.
0: Well, how do you know they're the ones we're after?
1: Just figures, that's all. Got a big role, talk loud, where they look, just figures.
2: You know where we can pick them up?
1: I haven't got any idea.
0: They driving a car?
1: Not that I've seen.
0: Anything else you can tell us about them?
1: You've had it.
0: Have either one of them fallen?
1: No, we never spent an evening talking about it, but it figures they did.
2: Back east, maybe?
1: Yeah, I guess so. I heard the Whale say this was the first time they'd been on the coast.
0: Mm. All right, Angie, if there's nothing else.
1: There isn't.
2: If you hear anything, Angie, we'd appreciate a call.
1: Works out, I'll let you know. I'm not going to put anything in writing. Those jokers hear about it, and I'd have to dig a hole.
2: Okay.
1: Thanks for coming by, Walt.
2: Yeah.
1: Glad I've met you guys. See you again, huh?
0: Yeah, sure.
1: Thanks for the beer, Walt.
2: It's okay.
1: Sure made the difference. First got up, I felt like a gang of midgets had been playing soccer in my mouth.
2: Mm-hmm.
1: Rough last night. Gotta make a few calls around, find out.
2: Huh?
1: What kind of time I had.

0: We returned to the office and sent a radiogram to the St. Louis Police Department requesting all information on anyone in their files who'd used the nicknames Ronnie or Whale. We checked the two names through our moniker file without result. The next day, Wednesday, June 15th at 5:26 p.m., we got word from the East.
1: Here it is, Joe.
0: St. Louis?
1: Yeah, looks like they turned him. Let me see.
0: Ronald Saba and Gerard Llewellyn. How about Muggs?
1: Well, they're sending stand-ups right away.
0: Should be here in the morning then, shouldn't they?
1: Yeah.
0: The hot one, I'll get it.
1: What is it?
0: Robbery out on Olympic. Sounds like Ronnie and the Whale.
1: How long ago?
0: Just left the place. Shot it up pretty bad.
1: Anybody hurt?
0: Yeah. Policeman got in their way.

0: The Green Tree Cafe was located at the corner of Olympic Boulevard and Estrada Street. By the time we got there, an ambulance had arrived, and the wounded officer had been removed to Georgia Street Receiving Hospital. A felony car from Central Division had arrived at the scene and had started a search for the officer's assailants. We got the story from the bartender, Alvin Jaggers.
1: Well, two guys come in, like I told you, walked right in, told me it was a holdup.
0: How'd the policeman get shot?
1: On the way out, it happened. After I give the guys the money, started to leave, Abner saw him, tried to stop him.
0: You know the officer, do you?
1: Yeah, he comes in once in a while. Him and his wife come in.

0: for steak sandwiches.
1: Was his wife with him tonight?
0: Yeah. I think she went up to the hospital with him. I think that's where she went.
1: Mm-hmm.
0: Anyhow, when Abner saw these two fellas, you know, the hold-up man?
1: Yeah.
0: When he saw him, he told him to put down the guns.
1: Where was he standing?
0: You mean Abner?
1: That's right.
0: Oh, he was up there by the door. Him and the missus was in the front booth, and the guys went right by him when they come in.
1: Yeah.
0: He was standing right up by the door, told him to put down the guns and give up.
1: Well, now, did he have his gun out of the holster?
0: Yeah. You know, he had a kind of aim like this here.
1: Mm-hmm.
0: I reckon he was afraid of the people in the place, you know, if he had a shoot or something.
1: Mm-hmm.
0: And these two fellas stopped by when they saw him dead in their steps, told Abner to get out of the way.
1: Yeah.
0: He didn't budge none, held his ground for sure, him right there and them here, see?
1: Mm-hmm.
0: Now, the tall one, he yelled that they was going to leave and Abner shouldn't try to stop him.
1: Uh-huh.
0: And they started to walk outside and Abner brought the gun up so as he could shoot at him.
1: Yeah.
0: Didn't make it, though. Shot him dead center right here in the chest. After that, they run out the place, took off down the street.
1: Did the officer shoot at him at all?
0: Mm-mm. Didn't have no chance. Guess he was finished before he started.
1: Well, did the men get into a car?
0: Well, if they did, I didn't see him. Too much going on.
1: Did either one of these men use a name while they were in here?
0: How you mean?
1: Well, did they call each other by name?
0: Well, let me think about that for a minute. Yeah, I think they did.
1: What was it? Do you remember?
0: Well, after the shooting at Tall, when he turned the other fella and he said, come on, well, let's get out of here.
1: Uh-huh. Which one of them did the actual shooting?
0: I couldn't tell you that.
1: What do you mean?
0: Well, both of them shot about the same time. Wasn't more than a half a second difference. Bang, bang, real fast. Both about the same time. I don't know if they both hit Abner, but they both shot at the same time.
1: Have you seen these men around before?
0: You know, matter of fact, I have.
1: They've been in here?
0: Yeah, must have been 3-4 weeks ago.
1: Mm-hmm.
0: Come in with Georgia. I guess they're pretty good friends.
1: Who's she?
0: Regular customer, spends a lot of time in here. Drinks Stangers. Rough.
1: Mm-hmm. Do you know we can get in touch with her?
0: Shouldn't be too hard.
1: Hmm?
0: She lives down next block.
1: We left the bar and walked to the entrance of the apartment hotel down the street. According to the building register, Georgia Wells occupied apartment 314. We rang the buzzer, and after a few moments, we were admitted to the building. The elevator wasn't working, so we walked up 3 flights.
2: Oh, man, I guess I'm getting old.
1: Yeah.
2: Makes you wonder how far you'd get without all the modern conveniences, huh?
1: Yeah. Mistress is in here.
2: Yeah.
1: Better try it again.
2: Yeah.
3: Just a minute. Yeah?
1: Georgia Wells?
3: That's right. I know you.
1: Police officers, we'd like to talk to you.
3: What about?
1: Might be better if we came inside.
3: Sure, come on in. Nothing here to hide. Come on.
1: I'll look around, Frank.
2: Yeah.
3: What's he looking for?
1: Just want to check the place.
3: You gonna find anything here? I got no beef with the cops. Never been in any trouble before. I want to keep it that way.
1: All right.
2: It's clean, Joe.
3: You gonna tell me what this is all about?
1: You know a couple of men named Ronald Saba and Gerard Llewellyn?
3: Why are you asking?
1: Do you know them?
3: Yeah.
2: You know where they are?
3: No, look. Maybe if you tell me why you're looking for the boys, I can help you out.
1: It's a police matter.
3: You go find them yourself.
1: When'd you see them last?
3: A couple of days ago.
2: Where?
3: Bar over on 6th.
1: You know where they live?
3: Look, mister, I don't carry no water for them, but I'm not going to blow the whistle until I know what the beef is.
1: It's pretty serious, and you're not doing yourself any good acting like this.
2: You know where we can find them?
3: Look, I'm going to level with you. I know the boys, sure. They're a lot of laughs, good spenders. That's all it is with us.
1: We got it that you're pretty good friends.
3: You've been talking to the landlady. She's all the time sticking her nose in where it don't belong.
1: Is that so?
3: Yeah. She's hacked at me anyway. Go out of her way to make trouble. All the time, she'll go out of her way.
2: And why'd she do that?
3: She don't like me, that's why.
1: Hmm.
3: She got no reason. She just don't like me. All the time yelling about how I'm using too much laundry, how I let the water run too long, beefing about how I'm not supposed to do no cooking in the place. Pot of coffee, and she's ready to take it in front of the UN.
1: Mm-hmm.
3: I told the truth. Boys and me been out a couple of times, dinner, drinks, maybe a show, that's all. There's nothing serious between us. Matter of fact, they both leave me cold, romantic.
1: Well, then you shouldn't worry about telling us where to find them.
3: I just don't want to get mixed up in nothing. That's all there is to it. I don't want to get dragged into something I didn't build. You can see that, can't you, huh? You can see that.
1: Where do we find them?
3: They'll be here in 40 minutes.
1: We put in a call to the office and told them where we were. We got out a local broadcast and an all-points bulletin asking that the two suspects be picked up. 5:52 p.m. We settle down to wait for the men.
3: What am I supposed to do when they get here?
1: Just keep out of the way.
3: Ain't gonna be no shooting, is there?
1: Not unless they start it.
3: You just don't know anymore.
2: What's that?
3: You go out with a guy, nothing serious, few laughs, and you end up in trouble.
1: They ever tell you?

0: what they did for a living?
1: Ronnie mentioned something about starting a car agency.
0: Yeah.
1: He had some deal back east where he could get the cars cheap, then he figured on having them driven out here and selling them. Told me how him and the whale was going to clean up.
0: Mm-hmm.
1: Said it was the sweetest deal they ever come across. Real sweet, they said.
0: Yeah. Joe. Yeah. You better get in the other room, Miss Wells.
1: Yeah, sure. Please, no shooting.
0: All right, go on. Go ahead.
2: All right, honey.
0: All right, mister. Hold it right there.
2: What is this?
0: Come on, turn around.
2: What?
0: Turn around. Put your hands up on that wall.
2: Here, Joe. 38.
0: Where'd you get this, Saba?
2: I don't know what you're talking about.
0: This gun, where'd it come from?
2: I never saw it before.
0: It was in your coat.
2: Well, then you creeps put it there. It ain't mine.
0: Where's Llewellyn?
2: Oh?
0: Gerard Llewellyn.
2: I never heard of him.
0: All right, put your hands down.
2: Can I turn around now?
0: Yeah.
2: You guys gonna tell me what this is all about?
0: You know more than we do.
2: Well, I ain't gonna argue about that.
0: Where's the whale?
2: You guys been on the spike. I don't know what you're talking about.
0: Wanna call downtown and get somebody out here? We'll take him in.
3: Yeah.
1: I got you, huh?
2: You lousy bum. You finked on us.
1: I had nothing to do with it.
0: All right, take it easy.
2: She told you, didn't she? Didn't she tell you where to get us?
0: Doesn't make any difference.
2: It does to me. All she ever wanted was a good time. All the time wanting to go to the best places. All the time with the expensive clothes. You lousy bum, that's all she is.
0: All right, that's enough of that.
2: You're not kidding. You're all with me if I never saw her again. Be the best thing.
0: Well, then you're going to be happy.
2: Huh?
0: That's the way it'll be. Another team of men came out from the office and took over the stakeout on the apartment. Frank and I drove Ronald Saba down to the city hall. We put in a call to the receiving hospital and found that the wounded officer would recover. 6:57 p.m. We started to lay out the evidence for the suspect.
3: We checked the gun through our record section. It's the one you stole from Hector Pip yesterday.
2: Mistake someplace.
0: Yeah, but we didn't make it.
2: You got nothing to hold me on. Nothing.
0: Four of the victims have seen your picture. They're willing to swear that you're one of the men who held him up.
2: Yeah. Bunch of creeps, that's all they are. The whole slew of them.
0: Sure.
3: Come on, where do we pick up your partner?
2: I keep telling you guys, I haven't got any partner. I don't know what you're talking about.
0: You want to explain the gun?
2: I don't have to. I never saw that gun before. You guys turned it on me. That's what you say. Well, I say it ain't mine. You planted it.
0: What about the victims?
2: They made a mistake. It's happened before. Lots of times. You read about it all the time where some joker gets up in court, swears he knows some fella guy, ends up spending a couple of years for something he didn't do. All the time there's stories like that in the paper.
0: Mm-hmm.
2: All the time.
0: Well, you sit there and think you're clean. We got it figured different.
2: I don't care how you got it figured. I'm telling the story the way it happened. Now, you keep talking about this fellow Whale or whatever it is. I don't know. I never heard of him. All these jobs you say I did. I don't know anything about them either.
3: I'll get it.
4: Oh, yeah, well, just got a call from D. Leitner.
3: Yeah?
4: They picked up Llewellyn.
3: Girl's apartment?
4: Yeah, he copped out, gave him the whole story. They're bringing him in now.
3: Okay,
0: thanks. Well, you just heard it, Saba.
3: How about it? You want to make a statement now?
0: Might go easier if you tell us.
3: Get out of here!
0: All right, grab him. Come on. Sit down there.
2: Come on, let me out of here. Let me out!
0: All right, now on your feet. Get up.
2: Lousy fat slob. He just kept his mouth shut, that's all. Just kept his big fat mouth shut. We've been all right. Him and his big mouth.
0: Now, let's go.
2: Him and his big fat mouth, right into the joint. That's where he's put us, right into the joint.
0: That's right.
2: His idea, the whole thing. He's as full of hot air as he is. Well, I hope he's happy. Look what he did. He got me a ticket right into the joint.
0: No.
2: Huh?
0: You paid your own way.
5: The story you've just heard is true. The names were changed to protect the innocent. On October 18th, trial was held in Department 94, Superior Court of the State of California, in and for the County of Los Angeles. In a moment, the results of that trial. Ronald Evan Saba and Gerard Stephen Llewellyn were tried and convicted of robbery in the first degree, six counts, and received sentence as prescribed by law. Robbery in the first degree is punishable by imprisonment in the state penitentiary for a period of not less than 5 years on each count.

0: You have just heard Dragnet, a series of authentic cases from official files. Technical advice comes from the Office of Chief of Police W.H. Parker, Los Angeles Police Department. Technical advisors, Captain Jack Donahoe, Sergeant Marty Wynn, Sergeant Vance Brasher. Heard tonight were Ben Alexander, Herb Ellis, Vic Rodman, Virginia Gregg, Stacy Harris. 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Music by Walter Schumann. Hal Gibney speaking.
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0: A man is arrested and imprisoned for murder. 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
2: 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Time for This Month in Music History.
3: Here is another top song, actually a number one song from 1988.
4: Here's a little song I wrote.
3: I don't either.
4: You might want to sing.
3: But we're revisiting 1988.
4: Don't worry.
3: But you're singing.
4: Be happy.
3: It's kind of catchy anyways, so... it became the first a cappella song to reach number one on the Billboard.
2: A cappella,
3: yes. And Bobby McFerrin performed every vocal sound that you hear on this recording.
2: There is no music on this?
3: No, this is all him. Everything is him. All of
2: wow.
3: the, like...
2: Those... Now that makes me like it more.
3: Me too.
2: Yeah, interesting. I didn't realize
3: it's
2: it was all
3: him.
2: It sounds like there's music in the background.
3: That's just his acoustic prowess.
2: That's crazy.
3: Yeah.
2: All right. Thanks, Lisa Wolf.
3: Sure.
2: I like it a little more now.
3: Okay, me too.
2: Yeah.
3: If you
2: be
3: like
2: happy.
3: It, I like it.
2: Be happy.
3: You should adopt that.
2: Be happy.
3: Just don't worry.
2: I am happy.
3: Be happy. But don't worry.
2: Yeah, but my pillow mattress topper, it needs to be mussed up a little.
3: But don't worry about it.
2: All right.
3: Don't worry.
2: Okay.
3: Be happy.
2: All right, I'll be happy.
3: Okay.
2: I don't have to fold it nice or anything in the morning. It's perfect as I get up.
3: That means you didn't wrestle around too much
2: no.
3: in bed.
2: No.
3: I like to take up the whole bed. Personally.
2: Yeah. All right, more of Hollywood 360 after this.
4: Don't worry. Be happy. I give you my phone number. When you worry, call me. I make you happy.

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2: Ooh, and our next hour, Orson Welles plays scoundrel Harry Lime on The Adventures of Harry Lime from 1951. And we'll also play Fact or Fiction. 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Right, Lisa?
3: That's right.
2: All right, see you soon.

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2: From ABC News, I'm Dave Packer. New York Governor Kathy Hochul named the state's Attorney General Letitia James as a special prosecutor over the Cornell rape case. A young woman alleges she was raped by multiple fraternity brothers, but the DA decided not to file charges after only receiving a partial record of evidence from Cornell police. ABC's Aaron Katursky with new evidence.
3: We're reading more of those vile Snapchat messages shared among more than 50 fraternity brothers during the alleged assault. The friend Jane Doe went to see that night messaging the group a photo that appears to show her in the bedroom. One brother asking, shop still open? Another saying, LFG. That friend of Jane Doe's inviting them all to the room, writing, boys, come whip it out.
2: A new report on the economy shows weakness. ABC's Mary Bruce.
4: Only 29,000 jobs added in September, less than half of what was expected. Unemployment ticking up to 4.2%. And Americans' paychecks are not keeping up with inflation. On top of that, interest rates for a 30-year mortgage are now at 7.5%. That's a big jump from just a year ago.
2: President Trump rallied Republicans in Alabama, telling voters that the economy will get better after the midterms.
5: As soon as it's going to end very soon, probably right after the election. But as soon as it does end, oil prices will come tumbling down.
2: France's prime minister held a crisis meeting Friday with government officials in response to student protests gripping the nation. Hundreds of high school students rallying again in Paris. Police responding with tear gas. The teens say that they're angry over under-resourced schools. Police have arrested more than 5,000 people. Most of them are minors. A father and son federally charged in connection with the death of an Ole Miss student, that case from last week. And on Wall Street, the Dow going up 250 points on Friday. You're listening to ABC News.
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3: Coaching staff at Olentangy Orange High School in Delaware County, Ohio, placed on after alleged hazing incidents involving the girls' soccer team, placed on suspension. The parent of one of the schools, who did not want to be identified, said several freshman girls were taken from their homes for what they were told would be a team bonding event.
4: I want the school to step up. I want accountability. I want the coaches fired. I want people who have integrity and a moral foundation coaching our children.
3: If you're on Florida's Gulf Coast and hitting the clubs, why not get paid for it?
5: St. Petersburg, Florida is hiring a chief vibes officer. The city says the 10-day gig pays $10,000 and will be responsible for conducting, quote, very serious field research across the area's nightlife, live music, and entertainment venues. They're looking for people who can identify so-called vibey locations and document them on social media. Other openings from St. Pete's include a chief flavor explorer and a chief sunset curator. The job starts November 6th. Mike Dubusky, ABC News.
3: A Texas man making a shocking discovery when he found more than $128,000 sitting on top of an ATM. The cash was left along with a second bag containing 19 checks, all belonging to Bank of America and being handled by its cash vendor, Brinks. And the man turned everything over to police without asking for a reward or anything in return. Dave Packer, ABC News.
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21: 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Abby who?
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30: 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I'm Carl Amari, and this is Hollywood 360, the radio show that presents all things entertainment, including trivia contests and games, movie reviews, celebrity interviews, showbiz news, and classic radio shows. My co-host is the illustrious Lisa Wolf. In this hour, Orson Welles stars in the radio show that was a prequel to the movie The Third Man on the Adventures of Harry Lime from 1951. But first, it's fact or fiction. Lisa will present information on fast foods. I must guess if they are fact or fiction while you play along at home. Right, Lisa?
0: That's true. Fast foods and fast food restaurants.
30: Yeah.
0: And we'll see what we know.
30: Okay.
0: All right, here we go. McDonald's first restaurant was a barbecue restaurant.
30: First restaurant was a barbecue restaurant? No, that is not true.
0: It is a fact. So
30: what?
0: When Richard and Maurice McDonald opened their first restaurant in 1940, It featured barbecue before they later streamlined it around hamburgers.
30: I had no clue
0: I didn't either.
30: Wow.
0: But you weren't here in 1940.
30: Yeah,
0: now you
30: true.
0: Know.
30: That's true.
0: The Big Mac was originally called the Double Deluxe. Fact or fiction?
30: Two all beef patties, special sauce, lettuce, cheese, pickles, onions, and a sesame seed bun.
0: That would be the
30: Whopper? That's the Whopper. Didn't you say the Whopper? No, that's the Big Mac. Big Mac
0: Yeah,
30: is two
0: right.
30: all beef patties, special sauce, lettuce, cheese, pickles, onions, and a sesame seed bun.
0: But that wasn't my question.
30: All right, so what's your question?
0: Should we start over?
30: Yeah.
0: The Big Mac was originally called the Double Deluxe.
30: All right, real.
0: Nope.
30: So I got two wrong.
0: That's true.
30: Two questions, both wrong.
0: That's right. The Big Mac debuted in 1967 and was introduced as the Big Mac. All right, I'll give you a
30: pizza?
0: I'll give you the opportunity to win a pizza if you get all of the remaining questions correct.
30: Okay.
0: So that's 10 more.
30: Listen, I'll take it.
0: And if you get them all wrong, will you buy a pizza?
30: If I get them all wrong,
0: fine.
30: Yes.
0: If you get them all wrong, you buy it. If you get them all right, I'll buy it.
30: Okay, sounds
0: all right.
30: good.
0: And
30: I don't think anybody's...
0: And Mike's the winner here.
30: There's no pizza being traded here.
0: Let's give it a shot.
30: All right.
0: It's all up to you. You're in the control seat here. Right. McDonald's invented the drive-thru. Fact or fiction?
30: McDonald's invented the drive-thru.
0: Right.
30: Fiction.
0: Fiction is correct. Drive-thrus already existed before McDonald's. In-N-Out Burger was widely credited with opening one of the first modern drive-thrus.
30: I took a Prevagen. See?
0: Okay, you ready?
30: Works fast.
0: Colonel Sanders didn't begin franchising Kentucky Fried Chicken until he was 65 years old. That is a fact.
30: Yes.
0: After receiving his first Social Security check, Harlan Sanders began franchising his fried chicken
30: recipe. I'm not getting enough money to live on
0: here. That's
30: right.
0: He was 65.
30: Franchise. Yeah.
0: The Whopper came before the Big Mac.
30: The Whopper came before the Big Mac. Ooh.
0: So who came first, Burger King or McDonald's?
30: I'll say fiction.
0: It's a fact. Wah, wah. Burger King introduced the Whopper in 1957, and 10 years before McDonald's introduced the Big Mac in 1967.
30: Okay, can I have that one over again?
0: You cannot. The Q in Dairy Queen stands for what? Do you know?
30: Queen.
0: Oh, I see what you're saying. The Q in Dairy Queen stands for quality.
30: Oh, does it? Okay.
0: I don't know, Matt. No. I was asking you that.
30: Is it quality? Okay, real.
0: No, it's fiction. It doesn't stand for any word. You're doing great.
30: Oh,
0: Wendy's
30: God.
0: Square hamburger patties were designed so the beef would extend beyond the bun.
30: Real.
0: That is a fact. So Dave Thomas wanted customers to see they were getting a generous portion
30: of
0: beef.
30: Right. Look at how much beef I'm giving
0: And that
30: you over
0: Wendy's
30: here.
0: Wasn't... cutting corners.
30: Right.
0: Right.
30: Yeah.
0: The first Pizza Hut.
1: What you've just said is one of the most insanely idiotic things I have ever heard.
30: You know that?
1: Everyone in this room
0: I do know that now.
1: Is now
30: dumber
1: for having listened to
30: just
1: it.
30: So
0: okay.
30: You know,
0: so you're dumber?
30: Yes.
0: I don't think
30: I'm
0: you
30: dumber.
0: Could get any dumber.
30: Yes, like, oh.
0: Okay.
30: Your score just
0: just
30: plummeted.
0: Tanked.
30: It just plummeted.
0: Tanked. I was just kidding. The first Pizza Hut opened in Wichita, Kansas.
30: Wichita, Kansas?
0: Pizza Hut.
30: No.
0: It is a fact, 1958.
30: I'm doing really good, aren't
0: I? But you're doing really well with fast food. Taco Bell was founded by a man whose last name was Bell.
30: No.
0: Fact. Glenn
30: Get
0: Bell.
30: Out of here.
0: Glenn Bell founded Taco Bell in Downey,
30: was
0: California.
30: Was he putting lettuce on it then, too?
0: 1962.
30: Was he putting Taco Bell lettuce on it then, too?
0: I think there's lettuce on tacos.
30: Yeah.
0: Okay. Are you done with your lettuce issue?
30: Uh-huh.
0: Okay. The Egg McMuffin.
30: Let
0: us tell you something, Carl.
30: All right.
0: The Egg McMuffin.
30: Was
0: McDonald's first breakfast sandwich.
30: The Egg McMuffin. No, it was not.
0: What was?
30: I don't know, but it wasn't.
0: It was.
30: It was?
0: Yeah.
30: Man, I am doing
0: it was.
30: Horribly.
0: You'll know the next one.
30: Okay.
0: I think this is the only one you would know. Chick-fil-A is closed every Sunday.
30: Correct.
0: That is a fact.
30: Yeah,
0: they observe Sunday closing policies. Here's the last one.
30: All right.
0: You won't know this one. Arby's name comes from the initials RB.
30: No.
0: It's a fact. So the founders were Raffle Brothers, and Arby's is a phonetic spelling of the R and the B.
30: Can we do that whole thing again? Can we just do it over?
0: Oh, that was fun.
30: I mean, yeah. I did terribly

0: You did.
1: I mean, like, even worse than I usually do.
0: That's true.
1: But what the heck?
0: I don't know. You just didn't want that pizza.
1: It's getting late.
0: You?
1: See, when it gets late, I start to get a little.
0: It's like, it's after 11.
1: I'm like.
0: Yeah. Yeah. I'll try to keep you awake. Don't you worry.
2: He didn't want to get a pizza and he didn't want to buy pizza.
0: That's right. Either way. And Mike loses too because now he doesn't get a pizza.
2: I don't get a pizza.
0: Yeah. See?
1: Well, anyway, let me come back. We're going to tune into The Lives of Harry Lime, starring Orson Welles. Stick around.
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There's nothing like it. It's the best collection of classic radio ever assembled. Okay, Lisa, you ready for The Lives of Harry Lime? Orson Welles starred as Harry Lime in a movie, a 1949 movie, based on the Graham Greene novel, The Third Man. It was very popular, very, very popular film noir, Orson Welles, along with Joseph Cotten. And in the movie, Lime, played by Orson Welles, is shot and killed in the sewer beneath Vienna in the film. So they decided, hey, let's do a prequel to that. Let's do a radio series that talks all about his life before he was shot and killed in that Vienna sewer. And you hear that scene at the beginning of every one of these episodes. And then they talk about, well, I had a life before this, you know, and then let me tell you one of my stories. It was cool. It was a really great idea. I mean, pretty innovative, really, when you think about it. I don't think there's anything like that to that point, at least in radio. Great music. It had the Third Man theme. Played on a zither by Anton Karas. This was a top-notch show produced in the UK. Let's go back to August 3rd, 1951. This is called Too Many Crooks, and it stars Orson Welles. Here's The Lives of Harry Lime.

presenting Orson Welles as the Third Man. The lives of Harry Lime. The fabulous stories of the immortal character, originally created in the motion picture The Third Man, with zither music by Anton Karas.

That was the shot that killed Harry Lime. He died in a sewer beneath Vienna, as those of you know who saw the movie The Third Man. Yes, that was the end of Harry Lime. But it was not the beginning. Harry Lime had many lives, and I can recount all of them. How do I know? It's very simple. Because my name is Harry Lime. Don't get me wrong, I love Budapest. From Budapest come goulashes and shardashes. Shardashes being something you dance and goulash being something you eat if you go for all that paprika. Me, I love it. So, when I got that telegram, I took the first train to Hungary. Maybe I'd better tell you about the telegram first. Dear Mr. Lime, it said, my bank is going to be robbed and I need your help. It was signed Fekete, evidently a man's name, nobody I knew. I knew all about bank robberies, however, and I was dying to help. Besides, as I say, I love paprika. So I started packing right away.

0: as Harry Lime, the third man, in today's story, Too Many Crooks.
1: Before calling at the bank, I stopped at a cute little flower shop I happened to notice across the way. Good morning. Would you give me something for my buttonhole? Well, Lily. Lily, what are you doing here?
2: We have some very pretty pink gardenias.
1: Oh, come on, Lily. Don't tell me you don't remember me. And how are all the Corellis?
2: The who?
1: Don't give me that, Lily.
2: My name is Lulu.
1: Well, it used to be Lily, and you used to be a blonde. And the Corellis, as you know perfectly well, because you used to work for them, are the best bank robbers in Central Europe. Well, what about it, honey?
2: Here are your gardenias, Harry. Now get out of here.
1: Okay, honey, okay. No need to get in a hassle.
2: I'm telling you, Harry, get out.
1: I never was one to argue, so I took my gardenia across the street and wore it into the bank.
3: Mr. Fackerty will see Mr. Harry Lime.
2: You can go in now, Mr. Lime.
1: Oh, thank you.
2: Mr. Fackerty will see you.
1: Yes, that's what I gathered.
2: This way, please. And
1: thank you.
2: Oh, Mr. Lime, yes. Will you please extinguish your cigarette? Mr. Fackerty does not approve of smoking.
1: Thanks. I'll bear that in mind.
2: Mr. Lime.
4: Come in. Come in and shut the door. There's a drape.
1: Do you mind if I sit down, Mr. Fackerty, or is there a rule against that?
4: Sit down, sit down. You're a very impertinent young man, but I don't mind that. I'm an impertinent old man. We ought to get along together very nicely.
1: What's your proposition, Mr. Fackerty?
4: Yeah, what do you mean?
1: Just what I said. What's your proposition?
4: Listen to me, Lime. I don't make propositions. I consider them.
1: Have it your own way, Fackerty. And I'm a big boy now, and I'm not so easily impressed.
4: What do you mean, impressed?
1: All this big desk, double secretary, Mr. Fackerty. He'll see you now. Mr. Fackerty doesn't approve of smoking, busy executive hoopla. I may go down very well with the bumpkins who give you their money to invest. It doesn't mean a thing to me. You sent for me, didn't you? I crossed 3 national borders to get here and lost a lot of time, so don't ask me what's my proposition. What's yours, Mr. Fackerty?
4: very good indeed. You're just the man I hoped you were. Have a cigar.
1: Wouldn't that be breaking the rules?
4: I make the rules, Mr. Lime, and I don't like cheap tobacco smoke. Nor do I enjoy being forced to distribute these very costly custom-made Havanas to every, what is it you call them, bumpkin, who comes into my office. I think you'll enjoy these.
1: Thanks.
4: Light?
1: Thanks.
4: Good. Now that we're a little more at ease, suppose you tell me something about yourself.
1: Why?
4: What do you mean, why?
1: I wish you'd stop asking me what I mean by everything I say, Fackerty. I said why, and I meant why. You put private detectives on my trail. You found me. You made me a very substantial down payment on services to be rendered. And now, when I get here, you want me to tell you about myself. That's just plain silly, old man. It's obvious that if you went to all that trouble and expense to get me here, you knew about me already. I'm the one to ask the questions, not you.
4: Better and better. Mr. Lime, if you were just a little less notorious as a crook, I'd offer you a vice presidency in my bank.
1: I forgive the insult, Mr. Fackerty.
4: What do you mean, insult?
1: There you go asking me what I mean again. I meant insult.
4: Now, don't you get pompous on me, Lime. You are a crook, a well-famous one. You don't want to deny that?
1: What I don't want is very simple, Mr. Fackerty. I don't want to be a vice president of your bank.
4: Huh? Oh, I follow you now. Don't worry, Lime.
1: Right.
4: I promised you $20,000.
1: That's right.
4: Or its equivalent in Hungarian pengos.
1: Oh, wait a minute.
4: And you'll get it without having to serve as an officer of this
1: you
4: bank.
1: You promised me $20,000, old man. There weren't any gimmicks in the agreement about the joke money you folks pass off on each other locally. I know. I carry my own microscope for reading the fine type.
4: Very well, very well. $20,000 it is. Don't you want to know what I expect you to do for
1: it? Mr. Fackerty, you keep making me repeat myself. I told you before that I'm a big boy now. If you're giving me $20,000, I can relax, not worry about asking you silly questions. You're going to get around eventually to telling me what you expect me to do for it.
4: Did you ever hear of a bank giving a reward?
1: Yes, but only after a bank robbery.
4: Exactly. Exactly. Only after a bank has been robbed. I'm reversing the procedure, Lyon. I'm giving the reward first.
1: Oh, so that's the little caper, is it? You want me to rob your bank for you?
4: Well, not at all, not at all. A reward is usually given for apprehending the thieves who have robbed the bank. What I want you to do, Harry, I may call you Harry?
1: Certainly, old man. Call me Harry if it gives you any fun.
4: Well, Harry, what I want you to do is to apprehend the robbers before the robbery is committed. Very clever, don't you think so? Have another cigar.

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The number to call if you'd like to order, 815-900-7535. 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And it's really, they're awesome. These CD sets are amazing. And you'll get 10 of them with 100 shows on 50 audio CDs. 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
10: 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All right, Lisa, we're listening to The Lives of Harry Lime. This was produced in the UK in 1951 and 1952. It was then syndicated in the United States. Orson Welles was the star. He played Harry Lime. This show is called Too Many Crooks. Here's the conclusion.
12: In my business, I may get in the way of an awful lot of screwy deals, but I can tell you that never in a long career have I been offered in complete seriousness a loopier proposition than Mr. Feckett's. It seems the key to the whole affair was Mr. Feckett's junior officer in the bank, a certain Mr. Fodor.
13: Lordislaus Fodor is the full name, Harry.
12: Mm.
13: He's one of our vice presidents.
12: I see.
13: And I tell you this right now, the man is an unprincipled criminal.
12: Oh?
13: And come here, and I'll show him to you. Come this way. You can see him through the glass panel.
12: There he is.
13: There he is.
12: Oh, that one?
13: Second desk to the right. There, with all All those silly hairs pasted over his bald head. That's the man.
12: He doesn't look very dangerous to me.
13: Fodor?

0: virtues. He is the brain of a backward bird and the charm of a worm.
1: Now that I look back on it, I can't imagine how I ever persuaded myself to be jealous of him.
2: Jealous? I don't follow you, old man.
1: If I have a fault, Harry, it is this. I do tend to be jealous. Lulu often chides me about it, and I have promised to curb the instinct, but there, it is a part of my
2: character. Lulu, you mean the girl in the flower shop across the way, that Lulu?
1: She is the only Lulu I know, Mr. Lyon. How does it happen that you are acquainted with her?
2: You see this carnation?
1: I see it, yes.
2: Lulu sold it to me, overcharged me, scandalously, as a matter of fact.
1: Well, Lulu is a working girl. She must live. How does it happen you know her?
2: What makes you think I do?
1: You know her name?
2: Oh, one of the other customers called her that while I was still in the shop. As it happens, it was this little fellow you've just pointed out to me over there, the vice president, Fodor.
1: Third vice president.
2: I hate to keep harping on these commercial matters, faculty, old man, but just how does my $20,000 reward come into the picture?
1: Let us retire to my inner office, Harry, and I will tell you.
2: Okay,
1: come.
2: Old man.
1: Sit down, please, Harry. Have another cigar.
2: My pockets are bulging with cigars now, old man. Let's concentrate on the $20,000.
1: Certainly, huh? Certainly. Oh, Miss Carver, Miss Carver.
3: Yes, Mr. Fekete?
1: No matter who calls, don't disturb me, not on any account. I'm having an important conference.
3: Yes, Mr. Fekete.
1: Oh, jealousy, Harry. Jealousy is a terrible
2: yes,
1: thing.
2: Yes, yes, certainly is. Now about this reward.
1: Jealousy is the green-eyed monster who doth mock the meat it feeds on. That's how the poet Shakespeare expresses
2: the
1: it,
2: poet
1: Harry.
2: Shakespeare said a mouthful, and now...
1: But still, if it had not been for jealousy, I would never have followed this porter into Lulu's shop. And if I hadn't done that, I would never have discovered the digging.
2: Digging? What digging?
1: What would you say, Harry, if I were to tell you that running under the street from Lulu's flower shop to this bank, there is a tunnel?
2: A tunnel?
1: What would you say if I told you that?
2: Well, I'd say, well, what do you know? That's what I'd say.
1: That's what I said when I found out about it. And that's why I say now that I mustn't ever forget to be grateful to jealousy, particularly since I've discovered that there's nothing between Lulu and Fodor. Nothing serious, that is.
2: And do you know what I'd say to that?
1: No.
2: A couple of rude words.
1: Yeah, but why?
2: Why? You find them scrabbling away together like a couple of chubby moles, digging away in the general direction of your bank vault, and you say there's nothing serious between them.
1: There isn't, I'm sure of that. I have Lulu's word. And besides, what could she possibly see in a fat little nonentity like Fodor? No, the only one who thinks it's serious is Fodor. And that's the whole point. Fodor is a dupe, a mere cat's paw in the conspiracy.
2: Oh, yes, and who's the mastermind?
1: I am.
2: Uh-huh. And what does Fodor think about that?
1: He languishes in ignorance. He knows nothing. And to think that he aspires, he dares to aspire to my position in the bank.
2: And how does Lulu fit in?
1: I must tell you that Lulu has given me some reason to hope that she will someday make me the happiest man in the world.
2: And how will she do that? By giving up Fodor or sending you a big bouquet of roses? Let's get down to cases, old man. Wedding bells can ring out from Buddha to Pest and back again, but I won't be there to throw any rice unless I get paid. What is it exactly you want from me? Lessons on how to help Fodor and Lulu rob your bank?
1: Fodor's going to do the robbing. And besides, it isn't my bank. I'm only a salary officer.
2: And then Fodor gives you the money to give to Lulu. Is
1: certainly
2: that it?
1: Not, certainly not. That would be silly.
2: And that's just what I was thinking.
1: No, every day, Fodor is supposed to take the paper money from the various cages and place it in the vault.
2: Yeah?
1: This is his responsibility.
2: Yeah.
1: Tonight, however, he will not do this. He will leave the money outside the vault, hidden in a large filing cabinet.
2: Oh, yeah.
1: Oh, the entire plan has been carefully worked out, I can assure you.
2: All I can say is this Fodor of yours is a very cooperative type of cat's paw.
1: Don't call him this Fodor of yours. He isn't. He's no Fodor of mine.
2: Have it your own way, old man. What comes next? You, I suppose. Huh? You come a half hour later with a dark lantern and a gunny sack. You wrap up the money, join Lulu, who's been waiting for you across the street in the flower shop, and the two of you, hand in hand, move off down the road into the sunrise and also into the very choicest Hungarian huskow. Hmm?
1: What is a huskow?
2: A jail or prison, a place of forcible incarceration, a lockup for bad little bank robbers.
1: Not at all, not at all. It is Fodor who goes to prison.
2: Oh, yes, and how do you work that?
1: That is one of the things I want you to arrange.
2: Oh, I see. I'm going to have to earn that $20,000. I think we'll start by having it deposited in my name and in somebody else's bank, old man.
1: Why now? And why another bank?
2: Well, every bank in Budapest isn't going to be robbed tonight, so I think I'd prefer one of the others. And I'll take it now because I know you wouldn't want me to go to the police with what is, after all, a fairly sordid little story.
1: Go to the police, but that's blackmail.
2: Oh, watch your language, old man. Blackmail's a nasty word. You know, all I want is protection for my poor little $20,000. I'll give you service for it, too, but I want to be absolutely positive that you're ready to meet your payroll.
1: Very well. You'll have your money, but you will help me.
2: I'm going to need a few more solid facts, old man.
1: Well, it all began with this insane jealousy of mine for Fodor.
2: Oh, yeah?
1: I took to following him. He used to go into Lulu's flower shop at night long after it was closed. And one time he left the shutter unfastened and I went in. There were no lights in the shop itself, but I could hear voices from the basement below. I opened the trap door very carefully so as not to be heard. And what do you think I saw?
2: You saw Lulu, Fodor...

0: Three men, all hard at work, digging a tunnel.
1: Yeah. How did you know?
0: I didn't, I guess. After all, you told me there was a tunnel.
1: But the three men, how did you know about them?
0: Still guessing. It's pretty obvious that Mr. Fodor and Lulu couldn't dig much of a hole without getting some help. Tell me this. It was Lulu who persuaded you to call me in on this deal, wasn't it?
1: How did you know that?
0: Still just guessing, old man, just guessing. Now, let me guess on for a minute and stop me when I'm wrong. When you saw what Lulu and Fodor were doing, you went home and brooded for a while, and a few days afterwards, you confronted her.
1: It was the next day.
0: Oh, okay, it was the next day. And Lulu admitted she was planning to rob the bank, but said she was just using Fodor, and you were the only one she really cared about. And if you joined the party, it's you she'd run off with, leaving Mr. Fodor holding the bag. An empty bag. How am I doing?
1: Oh, you're a clever man.
0: Sure I am. That's why Lulu had you sent for me.
1: You see, the idea is that Fodor will hide the money outside the vault and leave. Then, according to the arrangement as he understands it, Lulu will come through the tunnel at night with her helpers and take the money back under the street through the tunnel.
0: Who did she tell Fodor these helpers were?
1: She said one of them is her brother and the other two are cousins.
0: And what did she tell you?
1: That's what she told me. Why?
0: Nothing, old man. Nothing at all. Just give me one more guess,
1: Oh, go ahead.
0: After Fodor leaves the money, what you do is crawl back through the tunnel with a sack of currency clenched in your teeth. But no, that wouldn't make any sense, would it? You'd run into a couple of brothers crawling in the opposite direction.
1: I'm not to have anything to do with the tunnel.
0: Oh.
1: You see, Fodor leaves the money out just before closing time. That way, he's implicated, and we have a scapegoat. So there's nothing to stop me from letting myself in with my tea at night and walking away with the money. Who could suspect me? It's a perfect crime, Harry. Wouldn't you say so?
0: Yes, yes, it's quite a crime, if you look at it in one way. But tell me about the brothers. What are they supposed to think about all this?
1: Oh, they don't know about it. Lulu hasn't told them.
0: But the news will reach them eventually, and what then?
1: They must be implicated somehow, along with Fodor. But I must be protected, and Lulu. That's what you're here for, Harry. Have another cigar.

0: And now, Orson Welles, as the third man, continues with today's story, Too Many Crooks.
1: Naturally, the first thing I did after making my farewells to Mr. Feckety was to go across the street and pay a call on Lulu.
2: Harry, yeah? Listen to me carefully.
1: I'm listening, honey.
2: There's a little cafe on the hill above the old city. You know the place? Mm-hmm. There's a gold roost on the roof.
1: Well, what about it?
2: Go there and wait for me. You never can tell when Ford or Feckety will be bursting in here. They keep jumping across the street to check up on each other and buying geraniums. Go to the cafe and I'll be with you as soon as I can close up here.
1: What about the boys below?
2: Oh, what do you mean?
1: The construction crew, the Corellis.
2: Oh, Feckety told you about the Corellis?
1: I would have found out anyway, Lily.
2: Lulu.
1: Okay, what happens to them if you shut up the store? Isn't there a way out?
2: No, but they won't be finished work before I'm back. And besides, what they don't know won't hurt them.
1: Lily, or rather Lulu, it looks to me as though just about everybody around here is due to be hurt by what they don't know. I found the gold rooster and sat down on the terrace of the restaurant to wait for Mr. Feckety's fiancée. Over a glass of Tokai, I tried to add up the situation as of then. As far as I could see, the whole setup was like a Picasso painting. No matter how you looked at it, it was cockeyed and upside down.
3: Hello, Harry. Don't order anything for me. I haven't time.
1: Don't worry, Lily. I'm not here to celebrate. We can have our party after I know who's going to pay the check.
3: I wish you'd call me Lulu.
1: Okay, Lulu. Now, here's all the sense I can make out of this little paper. You came here with the Corelli gang, right?
3: No, they came first. Oh. Then they sent for me to work in the flower shop for a front. The tunnel was their idea.
1: Then you sent for me. That was your idea.
3: Right. Hmm?
1: Now, Frodo thinks he's going to divvy up with the Corellis and marry you on the proceeds.
3: Something like that.
1: And Feckety thinks something like the same something. The president thinks he's going to put it over the vice president. What about the construction crew?
3: You mean Walter and
1: yes,
3: the others?
1: The Corellis, the original burglars. What are they going to get out of this? According to Feckety, it's going to be the old double cross. But if I know you, Feckety's in for the same gentle treatment.
3: Harry, why should anybody get anything out of this except...

0: Okay, Lillian, okay. Book a couple of spaces for us on the first milk train out of Budapest, but be sure to get reservations on the bulletproof car.
1: I wish you would call me Lulu.
2: Time marches on. A lot of trusting Hungarian depositors line up at the bank, leave their hard-earned pengos at the impressive-looking gilt cages for what they fondly believe is safekeeping, and hurry home to have their evening plate of goulash. Closing time comes and goes. Feketty doesn't leave. He just pretends to and stays skulking in his office. Meanwhile, Fodor takes the big packages of pengos, which, as you know, is Hungarian for money, dutifully to the door of the vault. He slams the vault loudly, this being for the benefit of the janitor, who is deaf anyway and doesn't hear, and quickly stows the loot in the empty filing cabinet, which he has thoughtfully left nearby for just this purpose. He then goes home and passes a very restless night. The moon rises over the city and winks at its own reflection in the Danube. A lot of good Hungarians are in their beds. The others are all in a nightclub called the Arizona, dancing the Shardash. They do not come into this story, so we'll leave them dancing. Down onto the street, the Corellis, those adept bank robbers, continue to dig. They are putting the finishing touches on their tunnel, and we will not listen in on them because their conversation is very vulgar indeed. In his luxurious office, Mr. Feketty sits biting his nails and dreaming of a long West Indian cruise with Lulu in an adjoining deck chair. As the gang in the tunnel understand it, when the clock strikes 12, they are to open the secret trap door, which they have previously prepared inside the bank, a section of tiling near the vault, go to the filing cabinet and take out the money which Fodor has left there, thus eliminating the noise and inconvenience of breaking into the vault, and, first closing the loose tile after themselves, scuttle back with the loot under the street into the flower shop, out into the night, and as far away from Hungary as possible. As I say, that's the way the gang in the tunnel understand it. This is also the arrangement as Mr. Fodor understands it, with a trifling difference, that he expects Lulu to stop by for him with his share of the profits. Like Mr. Feketty, he is biting his nails and dreaming of tropical cruises. And what of Lulu? What of Lulu, indeed? It is Lulu's little plan to foozle everybody, Corelli, Fodor, and Feketty. She's led them all on to just this point. It is the point of departure. Lulu's departure. Lulu and all those neatly wrapped packages of pengos. The trouble is, it's all just a little bit too much for one little girl to handle alone, so Harry Lime's been sent for. Harry is supposed to assist at the general foozling of one and all, and then, in due time, of course, he's to be foozled as well. Lulu will send Harry off to mail a postcard, and when he gets back, Lulu will have continued her travels alone, with nothing to keep her company but the loot. That, as I say, is the way Lulu understands it. The clock, high in the steeple of San Stefano, strikes 12. This is the signal. Mr. Corelli, that celebrated expert with his two able assistants, starts toward the bank. The tunnel was not built for comfort, and the going on hands and feet is a trifle rough. There's a bit of genteel cursing, but hearts are high. At the sound of the clock, Mr. Feketty removes the bound bundles of money from their place of safety and checks once again the bolts and fastenings which keep the loose tile in its place. In the darkness, Mr. Feketty smiles. He is satisfied that, contrary to the Corelli's expectations, the bank end of the tunnel is firmly and irrevocably closed. Still smiling, he starts toting the money toward the side door for which he, Mr. Feketty, is the perfectly legal possessor of a key. On the outside, Lulu, with a high-speed car, is supposed to be waiting for him. Unfortunately, however, a moment earlier, Harry Lime, on the flower shop end of the tunnel, has persuaded Lulu to go down for a moment and tell the boys not to try lifting that trick tile for at least a half hour. Lulu hates herself now for not having analyzed the merits of this suggestion. She has plenty of time now to think this over because foxy old Harry in the flower shop has bolted down the trap door. The clock has stopped striking, of course, and Mr. Feketty pops out of his bank looking for all the world like a jolly Christmas shopper with his arms loaded with bundles. There is a high-speed car waiting for Mr. Feketty, all right, but it is full of strange gentlemen, and they are all dressed in uniform.

0: Put up your hands, Peggotty. Put up your hands. You're under arrest.
1: But there's some mistake.
2: No, not at all, old man. No mistake at all. You see, gentlemen, just as you were told, there he is, and there's the money.
0: Come along now, Peggotty. We are taking you in.
1: You, Harry, a police informer.
2: Not a bit of it, old man. I wouldn't dream of telling on you. No, the cop got the tip-off from an anonymous letter, and you know how you spell anonymous? L-U-L-U.
1: Lulu. She did it. Lulu.
0: Lulu, that wouldn't be Lulu Hartz, would it? Alias Lily the Twister.
2: Yes, officer, I believe so. There's a reward offered for her capture, isn't there?
0: I should say there
2: and
0: is.
2: What about the Corelli gang?
0: They've got the biggest price on their heads in Central Europe.
2: Oh, that's lovely. It's all beginning to add up when you throw in the generous reward Mr. Feckety posted in the name of his bank this afternoon.
1: But you're not going to collect that, are you?
2: Why not, old man? After all, you put up the money for me to collect before the bank was robbed, didn't you? You also wanted me to thwart the Corellis, and if you yourself are foolish enough to go breaking the law, you'll just have to tell it to the judge.
1: I'll tell him plenty. I'll tell him about you.
2: Go ahead. I haven't broken any laws, remember, and you'll only help me collect my various rewards.
0: Matter of fact, Lyme, just what is your connection with this affair? What have you done?
2: Officer, all I did was turn a bolt on a trap door. Nothing at all, really, just a twist to the wrist. And now, if you've got some spare handcuffs ready, I think we better open it up again. The folks down below may be getting a little fretful, and I think they'll appreciate a change of scene. If you'll come with me, officer, I'll show you the place.
0: Really, Mr. Lyme, I can't tell you how grateful...
2: Please, please, old man, don't mention it. Pleasure, I assure you. Won't you have a cigar?

0: And now, Harry Lime.
1: You know, friends, I had thought of substituting those fat packages of Pengos for the same weight of old newspapers. But the rate of exchange wasn't so good on the Pengo just then, so I resisted the temptation. After all, as Mother always said, too many crooks spoil the goulash.

0: That's The Lives of Harry Lime, starring Orson Welles in Too Many Crooks. That was actually the first show in the series, going back to August 3rd, 1951, Orson Welles starring. I hope you enjoyed that. We'll have more after this.
1: More Hollywood 360 after these important messages.
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1: In our next hour, Edward Arnold stars in a true story on Mr. President from 1951. We'll also learn your score, Lisa.
3: Uh-oh.
1: And we'll play Learning the Lyrics. Lisa will read popular song lyrics. I'll try to guess the name of the songs while you play along at home, right?
3: So much more to go.
1: All right. See you soon.

0: Christmas is a time of gathering.
1: Of coming together.
2: Of getting together.
0: That's why the Christmas season is the perfect time for
3: getting engaged.
2: Your family will be gathered together.
0: And your friends will be getting together.
2: And they'll be excited to see
3: your new engagement ring.
2: Guys, let's be logical about this. You already know that she's the love of your life. So man up. It's time to ride.
0: It's Kessler's time.
3: Yeehaw!
2: Let's take the celebration of the holidays
0: to a whole new level this year.
3: Let's announce your engagement.
2: Monica, Sarah's really excited. Do you think she might be getting ready to announce something?
0: Sarah, do you have something special to tell us?
1: Yes, Monica. I do have some things I want to say.
2: Tell us.
1: Rick, the moments make the season.
2: I agree.
1: And Monica, merry and bright looks good on you.
0: Sarah, you're a lovely person.
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5: From ABC News, I'm Dave Packer. The U.S. economy showing signs of a slowdown. Friday's government report showing employers adding just 29,000 jobs in September, well below expectations. The unemployment rate edging up to 4.2%. White House Economic Director Kevin Hassett said the trend is still positive.
6: One of the things about jobs numbers is that they go up and down, and you have to smooth through over the last 3 or 4 months to see what's going on. And those numbers are really positive.
5: As drivers around the world deal with record high gas prices, now some possible relief.
7: Member countries of the Group of Seven, or G7, agreeing to release 100 million barrels of diesel fuel and crude oil from reserve stock. The countries have also agreed not to impose any export bans on allies as the fuel is moved around. President Trump has floated a potential ban on U.S. diesel exports, which would hit European economies hard.
8: We're not going to be doing the export ban.
7: Alex Stone, ABC News, Los Angeles.
5: President Trump making his first comments on the gang rape allegations at Cornell University. He was asked about New York Attorney General Letitia James, who he's long feuded with, taking the case.
8: I feel badly for whoever she's looking at because they won't get a fair shake.
5: And we've learned one of the Cornell fraternity brothers who allegedly attacked Jane Doe appeared to show remorse days later, writing to her in a text message that was showed to ABC News, quote, "I just want to apologize for how things went down the other night." Multiple sources identifying the co-pilot.

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10: Hello, everyone. I'm Carl Amari, and this is Hollywood 360, the radio show that presents all things entertainment, including trivia contests and games, movie reviews, celebrity interviews, showbiz news, and classic radio shows. My co-host is the tantalizing Lisa Wolf. In this hour, Edward Arnold stars as Mr. President. And you'll be asked to name the president as we play the story for you. And you got to get that before it concludes, Lisa. Lisa Wolf Dillon is also our lyricist for Learning the Lyrics. Lisa will read popular song lyrics. I'll try to guess the name of the songs while you play along at home. Right, Lisa?
11: That's right. We are on the letter U.
10: U.
11: Anything come to mind?
10: No.
11: Nothing.
10: Under this roof.
11: Go on a little. I'm not sure what you might be referring to.
10: I don't know.
11: I didn't think so.
10: No, I don't know.
11: Okay. Well, all right then. Mike, what is your prediction for the moment?
12: I know like one of these songs. I think I've only heard one of these songs.
11: Which one? So which one?
12: The first one.
11: Oh, goodness. Okay. Well, these are older songs. But no, you know the second song too, Mike.
10: Okay.
11: All right.
10: All right.
11: You'll get it. Starts with a U. Not
10: right.
11: Y-O-U.
10: All right.
11: Well, I guess it could be, but there it's a letter U.
10: Okay.
11: Okay.
10: All right.
11: Oh, when the sun beats down and the burn.
10: On the roof, right? Up on the roof.
11: But I'll keep going. Okay. Oh, when the sun beats down and burns the tar up on the roof.
10: Up on the roof.
11: Right, but that's not the title.
10: Under the Boardwalk.
11: There it is. Yeah. The Drifters. It's a cool song. Like

0: down by the sea.
1: Is that a zither that we hear in the background? No. What is that?
0: I'm blanking with my baby.
2: That's just like a xylophone thing.
1: That's not a xylophone.
2: No, it's like a little zip.
1: Zip. I thought maybe it was a zither.
2: It's like a piece of wood.
3: And yeah.
1: Oh, okay.
3: I don't know. I can't remember.

0: Boardwalk, boardwalk.
1: All right, I got one. Huh?
2: All right, you did.
3: Yeah, baby.
2: All right,
4: Mike. So that would be my guess that would be the only one you know.
2: Okay, I feel like you're gonna know the next song, Mike. You're just okay. Not noticing it from the lyrics.
1: I got it pretty quick, didn't I?
2: Yes. Okay. Who knows what tomorrow brings?
1: Who knows what tomorrow?
2: In a world, few hearts survive.
1: Few hearts survive.
2: All I know is the way I feel.
1: It's the way I feel.
2: When it's
1: I know
2: real.
1: What movie this is from. Officer and the Gentleman.
2: That's right. When it's real, I keep it alive.

0: Mike, did you see that movie?
1: Keep
2: going. I did not.
0: Okay, The Road.
1: The road
0: is long.
1: Is long.
0: There are mountains.
1: There are mountains
0: in our way.
1: In our way.
0: Well, not quite like that though. But we climb a step every day. And the next line will give you your answer. Where the eagles cry.
1: Wait. Go back. Give me
0: no,
1: the
0: I
1: line.
0: Can't.
1: Just give me the line prior to the title again. Give me that line.
0: But we climb a step.
1: But we climb a step
0: every day.
1: Every day.
0: Love.
1: Up
0: lift.
1: From where we belong. Up from where we belong.
0: I'll take it.
1: Yeah. Yeah, this is
0: Jennifer Warnes and Joe Cocker.
1: Yeah, Joe Cocker.
0: Up Where We Belong.
1: Yeah.
0: Yes. From Officer and a Gentleman.

0: is the way I feel.
1: The only way that I would recognize a song is if you've played this on this show before.
0: I keep it alive.
2: We may have long time ago, but not recently for sure.
0: I'm never going to get a record deal.
2: Well, let's hear it. Come on.
0: You guys let me
2: hear you. Do your best. Let's go.
0: There are mountains in our way. Huh?
2: Keep going.
0: But we climb a step every day.
2: Right. Huh? Show us what you got, Carl. Let's go.
0: Love lifts us up.
1: Okay, I do know this song.
0: Where the eagles cry.
2: Joe Cocker's voice.
0: On the mountain high.
2: That raspy is so good.
0: Love lifts us up where we belong. Far from the world below. Huh?
2: Yeah, not too bad. That was
0: someone out
2: some
0: there
2: good singing.
0: Has to own a record label.
2: Yeah, well, I'm sure you're in line.
0: I mean, here's the thing.
2: Let's say
0: a record label calls me, right, and they sign me, right?
2: Let's say.
0: I would be able to promote it on this show.
2: Oh.
0: 200 radio stations across the country. Be able to say, hey, folks, I got my record out.
2: I hate to tell you, but one Instagram post could be just so far and away.
0: I don't even know what that means.
2: Exactly.
0: Instagrate, what?
2: Instagrate.
0: Yeah, Instagrate post? Yeah. I don't even know what that
2: means. Instacart.
0: Yeah.
1: You should catch up because maybe you will get a record deal. Maybe you just got to start tweeting.
2: I'll be your social media manager.
0: Yeah. All right, I got that one
2: right.
0: Yeah, baby.
2: Now, this song Mike wouldn't know because it goes back to the 60s. But you will, okay?
0: Mm-hmm.
2: You'll know it in a second.
0: Wow, really?
2: Mm-hmm.
0: I'm going to get all three?
2: Yeah.
0: Okay.
2: Would you like to ride in my beautiful balloon? Would you like to ride?
0: In my beautiful balloon.
2: We could float among the stars together.
0: Up and away.
2: There it is.
0: In my beautiful.
2: That's the fifth dimension, Carl.
0: Yeah.
2: Amazing.
0: Would you like to ride in my beautiful balloon? Would you like to ride in my beautiful balloon? We could float among the stars together, you and I.
2: This is really a throwback,
0: wow,
2: right?
0: Really high.
2: Go down an octave.
0: All right, go down. All
2: no,
0: right.
2: You. It's going to go up here.
0: All right. Up, up and away, my beautiful balloon. I mean, this was like a huge song.
2: Yeah.
0: Huge hit back in the 60s.
2: Right.
0: And what are they talking about? Just going up in a balloon. I mean, you know, it's like, hey, let's go up in a balloon.
2: Yeah, pretty much.
0: Let's have a number one song for like 5 years in a row.
2: Yeah. It's just, it's all fluff, but catchy fluff.
0: Yeah.
2: I know. Remarkable.
0: Hey, I got all three.
2: You did.
3: Yeah, baby.
2: See what I do for you, Carl?
0: Well, your score went up a little bit.
2: Oh, thanks. I appreciate that.
0: Up and away. My beautiful balloon. All right, nice job, Lisa Wolf. When we come back, we're going to tune in to Mr. President. You got to guess who the president is before the conclusion of the show. Stick around.

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0: Okay, Lisa, time for Mr. President. And this was a really interesting series. It was a historical drama series. Came to ABC Radio from 1947 until 1953. And each week, check this out, Edward Arnold starred in a dramatized incident in the life of one of the men who have held the office of President of the United States. Now, dialogue was written in such a way as to not reveal the name of the president until the last line of dialogue listeners were given. So you had the entire 30 minutes, practically, to try to figure out from the historical events who this was. It was really cool. I'm not going to tell you which president. I will tell you this. It's not one. This is not like about George Washington or Abraham Lincoln. It's one of the more obscure presidents. So you really got to know your history to get this one. Let's go back to August 29th, 1951. Edward Arnold stars in Mr. President.
5: I cannot too strongly urge upon you my conviction that every consideration of national safety, economy, and honor imperatively demands a thorough rehabilitation of our Navy.
6: Mr. President, starring Edward Arnold.

Mr. President at home in the White House, the elected leader of our people, our fellow citizen and neighbor, we invite you now to become better acquainted with one of America's greatest men. These are little-known transcribed stories of the men who've lived in the White House. Dramatic, exciting events in their lives that you and I so rarely hear. True human stories of Mr. President.

This evening's Mr. President drama will begin in just a moment, but first, a word about our purpose in presenting this series. To Americans, there are no more stirring stories in the world than the stories of the lives of the men who became presidents of the United States. People today are more interested than ever to know the intimate, interesting, and inspiring facts about the lives of their presidents. Now, for the first time in radio history, ABC takes listeners behind the White House reception rooms and ballrooms, glittering with gold braid and famous personalities, into the privacy of the breakfast room and the study where presidents are shown as individuals. With human doubts, laughter, love, and faith, Mr. President is true biography.

0: biography built around the men who filled America's highest office. Let's listen now to Mr. President and see if you can name the president upon whom this episode is based.
1: To the majority of the American people, the president was only a name. He was known to few, yet he was not a recluse. Among friends, he was regarded as a most sociable fellow and somewhat of a dandy. But as far as the public was concerned, he was a politician who hated the limelight. He avoided newspaper men, though reporters were constantly after him. Our story begins one morning in Washington some years ago.
2: I should have knocked, Mr. President. I should have knocked. Excuse me, sir.
1: No, well, what is it, Alec?
2: That man is back again.
1: What man?
2: That fast-talking man, sir. Don't know how he got into the White House.
1: Well, he must have walked in.
2: Yes, sir. That's about it. Walked in. He couldn't have got in no other way.
1: Yes, Alec, that's right. That's how most people get into the White House. They just walk in. Certainly, that's the easiest way, much more simple than being voted in.
2: I wouldn't know about that. Anyway, he's sure here. I don't know how to get rid of him.
1: Well, maybe you're too polite, Alec. What does he want?
2: He wants what he's not going to get, Mr. President. He wants news.
1: Oh, a reporter.
2: That's him, Mr. President. And I know how you don't like them reporters.
1: Did you tell him that?
2: Didn't have to tell him nothing. He knew it.
1: You're all right, Alec. I don't like reporters. They make privacy an impossibility.
2: Mr. President, would you care for another pot of coffee?
1: No, no, Alec. This is just fine.
2: Or more roll?
1: No, no, thank you.
2: Now, what am I going to do with that fella? He's a real nuisance. Just won't take no for an answer.
1: Oh, he won't, eh?
2: I can call the Secret Service.
1: What, to start a scandal?
2: No, sir, don't mean it that way.
1: Well, believe me, Alec, if we ever called on the Secret Service to throw a reporter out of the White House, we would furnish his editor with a perfect excuse to whip up a first-class scandal. Well, sooner or later, I suppose, we'll have to meet the challenge of the press. Open the door.
2: I don't like it, Miss President. I don't like it.
1: No more than I. But there's only one way to meet trouble. Head on. Alec, go on. Open the door.
2: You're the boss. Yes, sir. You're the boss.
3: Oh, there you are, sir.
2: Don't say I didn't tell you.
1: You can go, Alec. Come in, sir.
3: Mr. President, the name is Poor, Ben Perley Poor of the Boston Journal.
1: Mr. Poor, before you start asking me questions, there's one question I'd like to ask you.
3: I don't give out interviews, sir.
1: Nor do I. So we start even. Now, what I would like to know is this. Just how did you get into the White House?
3: Well, I walked in.
1: Uh-huh, just as I supposed.
3: Is that all you have for breakfast, Mr. President, a roll and coffee?
1: Tell me, sir, why are you making a note of that?
3: It's news, that's why.
1: You mean to say people are interested in what I have for breakfast?
3: I think most Americans are interested in everything that concerns their president.
1: I disagree. There are certain things that concern only me, and my breakfast is one of them.
3: To disagree is a privilege even of the president, but as a newspaper man, I've been covering Washington from the days of John Quincy Adams, and I've never suggested to any president how to run his business, and no president has ever told me how to run mine.
1: Your point, sir, is quite valid. Except for one little oversight. When your business has to do with my breakfast, then I take issue. News is one thing, but what I eat for breakfast can have no possible news value.
3: May I quote you, sir?
1: You certainly may not. And now that I have received you, and with extreme courtesy, I might say you will do me the honor to leave. I never give out interviews.
3: Sir, the American public knows very little about you, and I think they have a perfect right to know. Legitimate curiosity is entitled to be satisfied.
1: What are you looking for? Kitchen gossip?
3: Not at all.
1: Well, out with it, come. What, in your opinion, would the public like to know? But remember, no interview. I never give interviews.
3: I'll make a note of that, sir. The president is emphatic that he never gives interviews. That's correct, isn't it?
1: Absolutely correct.
3: Mr. President, is it true that when you first came here, you got rid of a quantity of valuable and cherished White House heirlooms?
1: I got rid of a lot of rubbish, if that's what you mean. I cleaned out the attic. No man, even the humblest servant of the people, should be required to live with such an accumulation of useless junk. Imagine, sir, there were 27 loads of it.
3: What was the nature of this so-called junk, if I may ask?
1: You wouldn't expect me to remember that, would you? Still, I think I can recall a few things. Let me see. Oh, yes, there was a table and some chairs that had been in the attic since Jackson's day.
3: Weren't they valuable as antiques?
1: Might very well have been. If you like antiques, I don't happen to care for them.
3: Can you recall anything else?
1: Well, there was a pair of pants that belonged to Abe Lincoln. Now, of what use would I have for a pair of Lincoln's pants or Nellie Grant's birdcage?
3: Did you throw that out, too?
1: Well, got rid of it all at a rummage sale.
3: How much did the sale bring? Do you remember?
1: Oh, let me see in round figures. I would say about $3,000.
3: Would it be improper if I were to ask what became of the money?
1: It went to charity. Every nickel of it.

0: Does that answer your question?
1: They say, Mr. President, that you spent quite a sum of money to have the White House done over to your own liking. Is that true?
0: Yes, it's quite true. I did have the White House done over. You can see that for yourself. Does that make me out to be a villain?
1: Oh, nothing like that, Mr. President. A man's entitled to a bit of extravagance without being called a villain.
0: Extravagant? Let me tell you something, Mr. Poore. When I came here, the White House wasn't a fit place for a human being to live in. It was certainly no place for the President of the United States. I did what any man would have done in my place. And while I was about it, I had it done to my own taste.
1: Well, maybe it was an expensive taste that people objected to.
0: Dollar for dollar, sir. We got full value. Come, let me show you around. I can spare a few moments.
1: Well, thank you very much. But, Mr. President, I must remind you I'm a newspaper man, not an appraiser.
0: No, I shan't forget that. Well, here we are. Let's go into the East Room. Look about you. How do you like that ceiling?
1: It sort of takes your breath away. First time I ever saw a ceiling in silver. Is this your idea, Mr. President?
0: It's my taste rather than my idea. I give full credit to Louis Tiffany. All the new decorations in the White House, sir, including the silver ceiling, were done under Louis Tiffany's personal charge. Oh, I see what has caught your eye. It's quite handsome, isn't it?
1: Yeah, I'm not sure I know what it is.
0: Sir, you are looking at what is probably the most unusual screen in the world.
1: A screen? Very unusual. Glitters like jewels. Colored glass, quite an idea.
0: Tiffany's idea, and Tiffany's design.
1: To say nothing, I suppose, of Tiffany's price.
0: Very inexpensive, my friend. A bargain if I ever saw one. I'm not the man to squander money.
1: Mr. President, may I ask a rather personal question?
0: Ask it, though I don't promise an answer.
1: You are a widower?
0: Unfortunately, that's true, Mr. Poore. I've never denied it.
1: You must be aware, of course, that your name has been romantically linked to most of the eligible ladies of fashion in Washington.
0: Really, sir, that fact, if it is a fact, has completely escaped my notice. Well,
1: people will talk, Mr. President.
0: I have never discovered any reason why they should talk foolishly. It suggested, I suppose, that someday I may remarry.
1: To be quite blunt, sir, I've heard it said you've already selected the lady. At least a lot of tongues are wagging in that direction.
0: And I suppose you want me to confirm it?
1: Or deny it. I might as well tell you, Mr. President, there's a story going around Washington that each morning before you start the day's work, you place fresh flowers under the lady's portrait that hangs in your bedroom.
0: Well, now, Mr. Poore, how in heaven's name did a story like that get around?
1: Then you deny it.
0: I would never think of denying it.
1: Then it's true.
0: Every blessed word. And now I suppose you'd like me to identify the lady?
1: The world is naturally curious.
0: I'm not concerned with the world's curiosity, but I have no objection to identifying the lady for you, Mr. Poore. I'm thoroughly convinced you are a trustworthy gentleman. Come, let's go upstairs. You shall see the lady's portrait for yourself.
1: Thank you, Mr. President.
0: Here, we can use the elevator.
1: Quite an invention. The elevator.
0: Yes, indeed. It was a good idea of Grant's to have it installed in the White House.

0: Mr. President.
1: Beautiful in character, sir, as well as in looks.
0: But I don't seem to recognize her.
1: Mr. Poore, that is my wife. My dearly beloved dead wife.
2: That's the first portion of Mr. President from August 29th, 1951. I won't tell you who the president is as yet, but it stars Edward Arnold. Hopefully you'll get it before the end of the show. Stick around. More of Hollywood 360 after this.

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9: 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Okay, Lisa, we're listening to Mr. President. Have you figured out who this president is yet?
8: Well, I think so.
9: You think so?
8: Okay. That's right. I'm not sure.
9: We'll see if you're right.
8: Okay.
9: Let's go back to August 29th, 1951. Edward Arnold starring. Here's the conclusion to Mr. President.
10: Mr. President, don't ask me to eat.
11: No, but Chandler, you haven't touched a thing.
10: Frankly, I'm in no mood for eating. That report of the Naval Advisory Board has robbed me of any appetite I may have had. It surprises me, sir, that you have an appetite. Or perhaps you haven't yet read the report.
11: Oh, I've read it, every shocking word of it. We are without adequate defense. We are open to attack from every side. This item from a British paper has just been called to my attention. Have you seen it?
10: No, and I have no desire to.
11: Here, listen to this, and I quote, "There never was such a hapless, broken-down, tattered, forlorn apology for a navy as that possessed by the United States. The Naval Advisory Board comes to the same conclusion, only in a more dignified manner."
10: We are the laughingstock of the world.
11: It's a frightening thing suddenly to come to the realization that there isn't a single American warship fit to go to war.
10: Well, you're not to blame for that.
11: Oh, that's beside the point.
10: The fault lies in public apathy.
11: There I agree with you. Public indifference has prevented the addition to our navy of new and modern ships.
10: And you can't fight public indifference.
11: But you can. There's a very simple way, though I admit it takes courage to use it. It's all in the way one handles the truth.
10: You're not going to disclose the report of the Naval Advisory Board.
11: Why not?
10: I can't think of a single argument for it. The less said, the better. If the American public were to know or even suspect the actual state of their navy, there's no telling what would happen.
11: Are you suggesting I suppress the report?
10: I only suggest, sir, you don't touch off an explosion. We might safely take into our confidence one or two discreet members of Congress. and together work quietly to build up our naval power.

No. While I have the greatest respect for the Congress, under the circumstances I feel, the one sure way to overcome public indifference is to insist on public enlightenment. And we will better discharge our duty by taking into our confidence the whole American people.

0: Coming. Oh, come in, Alec, come in.
1: It's that man again.
0: It's not that newspaper man, is it?
1: Yes, sir.
0: Well, for heaven's sake, Alec, don't keep him waiting. Show him in, show him in.
1: Yes, sir.
0: Well, why are you standing there with your mouth open? Show him in.
1: Yes, sir. No, sir. Yes, sir.
0: No, come in, Mr. Boer. Thank you, Alec. You can leave us.
1: Yes.
2: Very happy to see you, sir.
0: Oh, thank you. Try that chair. I think you'll find it more comfortable.
2: Thank you, sir. I received your message.
0: And I appreciate your coming.
2: The papers, sir, haven't been very kind to you of late. Nobody can understand your position on the Bolivian question. Mr. President, I must be honest with you. I'm not in sympathy with your policy of doing nothing.
0: Well, I wish there was something I could do. The outcome of Chile's war with Bolivia and Peru is very important to us.
2: It's encouraging to hear you say that, sir.
0: Chile seems to have the upper hand. Valuable nitrate may soon be denied to us. European countries have their eyes on that nitrate, and there is the real possibility they may interfere in the conflict unless the United States takes action first.
2: And yet you refuse to send an American warship down there.
0: Yes, and I shall continue to refuse. Would you have us appear more ridiculous than we are?
2: I don't understand that, sir. All I know is that on every hand, people are asking, where is the American Navy?
0: We have no Navy. That's my answer. We have only a few wooden ships. For the past 15 years, we have allowed our Navy to rot away. In our entire fleet, only 32 vessels are available for service. And only 24 are actually in commission.
2: Good Lord, sir.
0: Well, sir, there is the background of my do-nothing policy.
2: I begin to understand.
0: Chile has 3 ironclads, any one of which is more than a match for any vessel we have available today.
2: That's almost beyond belief.
0: While the rest of the world was experimenting with armored cruisers and heavy guns, we've been content to rely on obsolete vessels that were modern in 1865.
2: Did Chile build her ironclads?
0: No, sir. She bought them in Europe, in the same market that was open to us. But we couldn't buy them.
2: Why not?
0: Certain business interests in this country wouldn't have it, insisting, as they put it, on our independence from Europe.
2: Mr. President, what do you propose to do?
0: Mr. Poore, I'm going to hand you, for whatever purpose you may see fit, an official copy of the report of the Naval Advisory Board's investigation into the condition of the American Navy.

0: In just a moment, we'll come back to Edward Arnold and Mr. President.
1: And now back to Edward Arnold and Mr. President.
2: Well, have you guessed who the president was when all that happened? It really did happen, you know. The president gave the country the facts. He was convinced that an enlightened people would support his efforts to reinforce our naval power. In truth, he touched off an explosion. The nation was aroused, but divided. The Secretary of the Navy appeared before the House Naval Affairs Committee.
3: Mr. Secretary, you urge the building of new and modern vessels?
4: I certainly do urge it, sir.
3: That will cost money, a lot of money.
4: The president is firm in his view, which I share, that such an expenditure is necessary and in the public interest.
3: That's for members of Congress to determine. I might remind you, Mr. Secretary, the president hardly enjoys a reputation for economy. As a connoisseur, he goes in for silver ceilings. I can assure you, Mr. Secretary, Congress has no intention of employing Louis Tiffany to decorate the American Navy.
4: Congressman, I did not come here to indulge in levity. The United States faces a naval crisis.
3: Sir, we have good reason to suspect that your so-called naval crisis is a device of the president to cover up his failure to send an American warship to the coast of Chile.
4: That is fantastic, sir.
3: If our Navy needs rehabilitation, then I say let's repair and put into shape what vessels we now have.
4: You have before you, sirs, the full report of the Naval Advisory Board. Many abuses in the Navy Department have come to my attention. The spoil system has existed in the

0: Navy for years, long before this administration.
1: You have more officers than men, haven't you?
0: I'll admit, sirs, we have a great many more officers than are required.
1: Yes. And isn't it a fact, Mr. Secretary, that promotions depend upon length of service? And any officer has an excellent chance of becoming an admiral if he merely lives long enough?
0: I can't deny that, sir.
1: Again, let me ask. Hasn't it been the practice for years for 4 or 5 men each year to be promoted to the rank of rear admiral and then be permitted to retire at the end of 6 months or a year with a pension of advanced rank?
0: That is one of the abuses, sir, to which I have referred. The present administration can't be blamed for that.
1: Oh, we're not blaming anyone, sir. This committee has no axe to grind. But we're not opening the bags of the Treasury at the mere bid of the President.
0: It will be my duty, Congressman, to report the committee's attitude to the President.
1: Tell him also, sir, that the Congress will not authorize the spending of one nickel to cover up a presidential blunder.
2: Yeah, yeah, yeah.
1: Now, Mr. Secretary, have you anything else to bring to the attention of this committee?
0: I certainly have, sir. I should like, with your permission, to comment on the actual condition of some of the ships that are presently being carried on the Navy roll as fighting ships.
1: Go on.
0: Well, let's take the Niagara. This vessel has been tied up at a dock in Charleston for years.
1: Is she seaworthy?
0: You be the judge of that, Congressman. Her inside planking is partially off.
1: That can be repaired. Go on.
0: Her outside planking has been partially removed.
1: That can be remedied also.
0: Then let me tell you, sir, her engines and boilers are gone.
1: Well, let them be put back. She is not beyond repair.
0: Sir, for all practical purposes, this once proud fighting ship is all today a worthless hunk.
1: But still not beyond repair. I venture to say that our ships are not quite the wrecks that you and the President would make them out to be. And that even the worst of them could be soundly repaired at a reasonable cost, far below what it would take to replace them with new vessels at today's high prices.
0: Congressman, gentlemen, members of this House Naval Affairs Committee, the President of the United States urges you to consider and approve a long-range naval program that will place the American Navy on a par with any navy in the world.
1: An extravagant proposal, sir.
0: Sir, a sound and necessary proposal.
1: Well, all right. All right. This committee has an open mind. We will take the President's suggestion under advisement.
3: Oh, come in, Poole, come in.
4: I have what may be very good news for you, Mr. President.
3: Well, I could use it. It couldn't be that Congress has finally decided to pass our naval appropriation bill.
4: On that subject, sir, they're very stubborn. Yet, I must say there's a small group of Navy-minded congressmen who are determined to support the appropriation bill.
3: Yes, yes, Poole, but it'll take more than the support of a small minority to ensure the passage of the measure.
4: I told you, sir, I have what may be very good news.
3: Oh, then don't keep it from me. Let's have it.
4: The latest telegraphic dispatches from abroad, sir, report the bombardment of Alexandria by units of the British Navy.
3: Well, that spells the end of Egyptian power and independence.
4: That's what it means, sir. The Egyptian forts were powerless in the face of the bombardment.
3: What has this to do with the good news? It is never good news to hear of the loss of one's power and independence.
4: The good news, sir, has to do with the use one can make of the occasion, not the occasion itself. According to the dispatches, an American warship stood by and witnessed the British bombardment.
3: What vessel was that? Did the dispatches say?
4: Yes, sir, the Lancaster.
3: That old wooden tub?
4: Exactly.
3: A sailing vessel armed with smoothbore guns. A poor excuse for a warship.
4: That vessel, to my mind, Mr. President, was the United States, helpless under the bombardment of modern warships.
3: Yes, you're right.
4: I couldn't help but think of the tremendous contrast our wooden vessel made against units of a modern navy.
3: We're in exactly the same position as Egypt. Our defenses are just as flimsy.
4: That's what I had in mind, sir.
3: The United States, with its present excuse for a navy, could no more defend itself under the bombardment of modern guns than Egypt was able to do. The people must be made aware of that.
4: Exactly, sir.
3: Our wooden fleet and the forts along our coast could no more withstand bombardment of an enemy force than the poor fishing vessels and the land defenses of Egypt.
4: That's the parallel that came to my mind, sir. It should have great force and effect on the thinking of the American people and on their representatives in Congress.
3: It's the very ammunition I need. The problem is how to use it.
4: If I may make a suggestion, Mr. President.
3: Well, by all means, Poole, by all means.
4: The greatest voice in America.

0: America, sir, is the free American press.
1: Oh, I see what you're driving at, Poor. I have always fought shy of the press. You know that.
0: The press, rightly used, is a tremendous power, sir. Will you establish a precedent and submit to an interview?
1: I submit, sir, but only in the interest of American security.
2: Quiet, please. The House Naval Affairs Committee will kindly come to order. We will be glad to hear from the Secretary of the Navy.
3: Mr. Chairman, gentlemen, the President of the United States has already pointed out the lesson to be learned from the bombardment of the Egyptian port of Alexandria by units of a modern Navy. It remains only for me to bring this lesson closer to home. Today we are friends with South America. And it is my earnest hope and prayer that our friendship will be everlasting. Yes. Yet, the security of the United States cannot rely alone either on hope or prayer. Security lies in strength.
4: Right, Mr.
3: Today we are weak, not strong. There is nothing whatever to prevent any South American power, which has in its possession a second or even third-rate ironclad, from steaming along the Pacific coast and destroying our towns and countryside, laying waste the great cities within range of modern guns. Our security lies in our Navy, if not large, at least strong. And I ask you, on behalf of the President and the nation, to approve a long-range naval building program.

0: Well, you've probably figured out by now who the president was when all that happened. It really did happen, you know, and you'll have the answer in just a moment.
1: Now, here is Edward Arnold.
2: Yes, Alec. The gentlemen are here, Mr. President. Are you ready for them to come in now?
0: Yes, I've been waiting for them.
2: Come in, sir.
3: Thank you very much.
4: Good afternoon, Mr. President.
0: Good afternoon. I'm glad to see you. Do you gentlemen know each other? Mm-hmm. Mr. Chandler, Secretary of the Navy, and this is Ben Purley Poor of the Boston Journal. And, of course, you all know the chairman of the House Naval Affairs Committee.
3: Yes, sir. We introduced ourselves.
0: Gentlemen, this is my last day in office. I've asked you here because I want you to witness the signing of the measure that will be my last in public office. A measure that could not have come into being without the help and the assistance of each one of you. The Naval Appropriation Bill of $1,895,000 to commence the building of 2 modern cruisers and 2 gunboats. Through your efforts, we are modernizing the Navy. And we now have an aggregate of 88 floating craft in various stages of construction.
5: I would be happy to have you use my pen to sign this measure, sir.
0: Thank you.
5: And to nominate you for the title of Father of the Modern United States Navy. President Chester A. Arthur.

0: Mr. President, produced and directed by Ted Towle, was created by Robert G. Jennings and written by Willard Wiener. Heard in the cast were Tom Tully, Herb Butterfield, and your narrator, Robert Cole. Our transcribed story was based on incidents in the life of President Chester A. Arthur.
1: 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This program came to you from Hollywood. America is sold on ABC, the American Broadcasting Company.
2: And that's Mr. President from August 29th, 1951, starring Edward Arnold. Lisa, who do you think that was?
3: You're going to put me on the spot?
2: I'm not sure. Do you think it was Franklin Delano Roosevelt?
3: No.
2: Do you think it was Chester A. Arthur?
3: It's possible.
2: It was.
3: That's my guess.
2: It was Chester A. Arthur.

0: Arthur, kind of an unknown president, yes. really. I mean, you know, you don't really think of him as like one of these great presidents. Anyway, hope you enjoyed that. Time for this month in music history.
1: That's right. We are going back to 1988, and this song could have been on our list of songs with names just as well.
0: Ah.
2: She says there's no turning back. She got me.
1: This is one of Michael Jackson's lesser known songs. Are you familiar with it?
0: What's it called?
1: It's Dirty Diana.
0: Yeah, that's what I thought.
1: Okay.
0: Yeah.
1: This is Dirty. You look confused.
0: No,
1: so.
0: I thought it was that.
1: Yeah, Dirty Diana by Michael Jackson became his fifth number one single from, this is from the Bad album.
0: Ah, I saw that tour. I saw him in tour on Bad.
1: Oh, well, you were very
0: cool,
1: lucky.
0: Man. Wow. I'm trying to think. I didn't see the Thriller, but I did see Bad. Yeah. Seeing him in person was something.
1: Oh, I can't imagine.
0: Yeah. Saw him at the Rosemont Horizon.
1: Oh, sure.
0: Changed the name now, but
1: yes.
0: I saw him at the Rosemont Horizon.
1: That's very cool.
0: Yeah. All right. Thanks, Lisa Wolf and
1: yes.
0: Mike Bubblebath Costello. More of Hollywood 360 will reveal Lisa's score. Stick around.
3: More Hollywood 360 after these important messages.
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1: No, it's a great deal. 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

0: Release the Storm, Mike. And Mike huddled on this with me. 901. We just broke into the 900s.
1: I'll take it. Thanks, Carl.
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1: Not too bad.
0: Our executive producer, Mike Bubblebath Costella, and my crabby brother, Vince Amari. This is Carl Amari saying, stay safe, be healthy, and thanks for listening.
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4: From ABC News, I'm Chuck Severson. Good morning. President Trump defending his economic record at a rally in Mobile, Alabama last night. The president said more Americans are working than ever before. And on the Iran situation,
5: as soon as it's going to end very soon, probably right after the election. But as soon as it does end, oil prices will come tumbling down.
4: Record high diesel prices, increasing cost of food and other items shipped by truck. Member countries of the Group of Seven agree to release 100 million barrels of diesel fuel and crude oil from reserve stock. ABC's Alex Stone.
6: President Donald Trump was one of the G7 leaders on the call, but he did not have his camera turned on, according to a screenshot shared by the executive director of the International Energy Agency.
4: Jay Ketty is with the Cato Institute, a libertarian-oriented research outfit.
7: Because of the policies that his administration's put into place, unfortunately, his approval rating now is worse than President Biden's ever was on inflation, even though the actual inflation number under President Trump is much better than it was under President Biden.
4: Though inflation went up after COVID, numbers were lower than today by the time Biden left office. Eggs were higher because of chickens destroyed in a bird flu outbreak. The co-pilot accused of attacking the captain on an Israel-bound flight with an axe and trying to seize the controls was an Omani national, barred from flying on his country's airline because of concerns about extremist views. That from an unidentified diplomat and other sources. South Korea confirms North Korea fired another missile into the East Sea in past hours. Family of Renee Good, who was fatally shot by ICE officer Jonathan Ross in Minneapolis in January, going to court, says ABC's Matt Rivers.
8: One of the lawsuits saying Ross fired at Good as she was turning away from him, stating Ross stepped toward the car, fired a round through the windshield, and then fired twice more through her open driver's side window. In ABC News analysis of verified video, Good could be seen turning her car's steering wheel to the right, away from the ICE agent.
4: You're listening to ABC News.
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11: These statements have not been evaluated by the FDA. This product is not intended to diagnose, treat,

0: cure, or prevent any disease.
1: They'll review video evidence and conduct interviews into alleged hazing incidents involving the Olentangy Orange High School girls' soccer team, says the Delaware County, Ohio Sheriff's Office. Parent of one of the girls who did not want to be identified.
2: The girls didn't say anything, not to their parents, not to their friends, because they were so afraid that the varsity girls would retaliate against them, because that's just the culture that they have on the varsity team.
1: School district says the coaching staff has been placed on leave. ChatGPT, parent company OpenAI, says it has fired three employees. It says had a history of misconduct and violating policies on handling research information. ABC's Jacqueline Lee.
3: This is actually happening after a wave of incidents where AI agents escaped their testing environments. You know, they hacked other companies' websites, raising some serious security concerns, and OpenAI even canceling the launch of its new model, GPT 6.1 Astra, due to safety findings.
1: AI industry facing more scrutiny. Students at Cornell University Friday discussed the online campaign I Am Jane Doe. Women are using the phrase to show solidarity with Jane Doe and the Cornell rape case.
4: I am Jane Doe, and I think this is a movement that is meant to help bring light to the issues of women who has to deal with, like, sexual harassment or assault, both, like, harassment, like, mentally, physically, emotionally.
1: Shay Thomas, who is a math major at Cornell. Chuck Sievertson, ABC News.
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1: Your dad was John McCain.
2: Yes. My dad was a huge music fan. I'm going to tell you right now, my dad loved Willie Nelson. And people are like, you can't say he liked Willie Nelson because he dodged his taxes, blah, blah, blah. Well, he loved Willie Nelson. He did.
3: Everybody thinks they can do it. How can I become a professional wrestler? You really can't.
4: I pulled out the gun and I shot two times.
5: We have a complicated family. We were all raised to argue with each other with intensity, with passion, but also to love each other.
0: This is WTMJ Conversations.
1: Welcome to WTMJ Conversations. I'm your host, Libby Collins. On April 9th, 1898, Earl Louis Lambeau was born in Green Bay, Wisconsin. Now, he only lives 67 years, which isn't very long, but what a legacy he left. Joining us is Chris Lenhart Cobbs and also Mike Cobbs. They have a book. It's called Lambeau, The Boy Behind Green Bay Football, and it is the most complete chronicle of Curly Lambeau's life that has ever been compiled. Of course, your husband and wife, I understand you did the writing, Chris, and Mike, you did a lot of the research.
6: A little bit.
1: Let's start at the beginning. This is such a thorough compilation of everything about Curly Lambeau, but I want to go back before he was born. Because there are some interesting things that I never heard, a lot of people I know were unaware of, about his family. How did they first come to Wisconsin?
7: All four of his grandparents were Belgian immigrants, and they came with the settlement, and they came at a time that was just after the Great Fire. People call it the Peshtigo Fire, but it affected more than Peshtigo. A lot of people were rebuilding after that fire. There was a lot of death and a lot of homes destroyed. So when the grandparents came, one of the grandfathers, Victor, went into business with a man, his last name was Rose, and they helped build up the community again. So they started making their money that way. Maybe it was by design, maybe it was just luck that they came at that time, but they were able to establish their business.
1: It was a Mason company, correct?
7: Yeah. Well, it started out as more of a construction, but then when Marcel, who was Curly's father, took over the business, it was more of a masonry business.
1: All right, I want to go back to Victor, because this stood out to me. I had never heard this before. This would have been Curly Lambeau's grandfather.
7: Yes. In 1891, downtown Green Bay on the east side of the Fox River, the husband and wife, Victor and Marie was their name, met on the street, and nobody really knows what happened or what was going on, but they think it was jealousy that Victor thought that Marie was fooling around on him, and he shot her and then shot himself right on the street.
1: In front of everyone, middle of the day.
7: Yep, and she was pregnant at the time, too. Now, whatever that anger was, she did not die from the wound. He did. He shot himself after he shot her, and he passed. But she survived. Now, the baby was born, and the baby didn't live, though.
1: But everybody in town knew this happened. This was widely publicized at the time.
7: Yep, and that's something you don't hear much about. Well, it's tragic, so they could never really pinpoint the cause. They just assumed it was jealousy. The business partner, the guy with the last name of Rose, testified. It's really hard to find information on that. There's nothing on any type of legal look into it that we can find, but just by
1: probably like a coroner's inquest or something, I would think.
7: Thank you. I was trying to think of the term. Yeah, I couldn't find anything like that. It's just stuff that was in the newspaper, and it's all hearsay.
1: You mentioned Marcel, who was Curly Lambeau's father. Now, he, too, was an interesting character who happened to spend time right here in Waukesha.
7: Yeah, he was a troublemaker, I guess, and he liked to tell lies. And I guess Curly had a little bit of that in him, too. Both of them were very charismatic. But Marcel tended to get into trouble and skip school.
1: And ended up where?
7: At the reform home here in Waukesha,
1: Do you think any of that had to do with what happened with his parents?
7: That could be. You know how sometimes the kids get the brunt of things that happen. It carries down. But yeah, he was a troublemaker. But when he harnessed the power that he had, the stamina, the charisma, then he became a very successful businessman. In fact, one of the masonry projects he did was actually Indian Packing Company, which you'll find is tied to the Packers later on.
1: And we'll get to that. All right. So let's move on then. Curly, as we said, was born April 9th.
7: of 1898. What kind of a kid was he?
6: Cute as heck, I guess. When you see there's a photo in our book, too, that the curly hair, how he got his name, the whole family was really solid Belgian stock. Had a lot of power behind him, too, but just, I guess, a good-looking devil.
7: Now, Mike, I know that you've done some sports in your life. You really took a look at

0: Hurley as a kid, he wasn't just a football player. He was sort of all around.
1: Yeah, you have to remember the time when baseball ruled the sports world. And not only that, baseball, but also college football was very big and was sort of America's pastime on a national level. And so he was first, I think, a baseball player in Green Bay, I think first was a baseball city. So baseball probably was where he started. And then I think he got into football a little bit later on. But it was a crazy time because Green Bay, and it says in the book, was talked about it being a sports hungry city. And so Curley got caught up in all of that craze that was coming through Green Bay at the time.
0: Well, he was a star football player in high school.
1: He was eventually, yes. He got to that point, and Green Bay East, that was at the time when Green Bay was still sort of two cities.
2: Yeah. For a long time, there was Fort Howard, and then there was Navarino. There were two different communities, and it kind of lasted a long time. When it merged together to become Green Bay, they still had their different entities. So there was all this, and it probably still exists today, East-West rivalry between the two. So the big game, I mean, everybody came out and watched the East-West rivalry game every year. They were really looking for some sport to really take them into the future. And baseball was the big sport for a long time. That was the great American sport. And then slowly football started coming, you know.
0: Well, what I found interesting is I looked at some of those scores from back then. 100-0? I mean,
2: yeah.
0: what kind of football was this? And I mean, they shut out almost every team they played from what I could see.
1: They were really good. And Curley Lambeau was already catching the eyes of coaches as a 7th and 8th grader and made, obviously, the varsity team as a freshman in high school, and the rest is history. But he was early on recognized as an athlete almost as soon as coaches got their eyes on him when he started playing organized sports in school.
0: And was a real star who ended up at Notre Dame playing for who?
2: Yeah, Newt Rockne. They also said that he supposedly had tried out at UW-Madison. There's newspaper coverage to that effect, but there's no records down at the UW that show any of that. But that's where he went first. And then he went back home and started working for Indian Packing Company. And then he kept on writing letters to Notre Dame. And eventually they took him on and they said, you got to study hard. Well, he only stayed there one season.
0: So he wasn't much of a student.
2: That's the way it seems.
0: But a heck of a football player.
2: Yeah. I think his mind just was always on football. There was nothing better than football for him.
0: Coming up on WTMJ Conversations.
1: You didn't want him doing the finances or anything. But again, his strength was football. He knew talent. He knew recruiting.
0: Mike Cobbs reveals if Curley Lambeau was more of a salesman than a businessman.

0: but was more of a salesman than a businessman.
1: Now, more of WTMJ Conversations.
0: Welcome back. I'm Libby Collins. We're talking with Chris and Mike Leonard about their book, Lambeau, the Boy Behind Green Bay Football. Early on, he really founded the Green Bay Packers. And let's talk about how that all came about. Because he was how old when that team began?
2: Yeah.
3: Well, he would have been 21 years old. So early 20s, 20, 21, when he started thinking about a franchise, a football club is what they were kind of known as back then, almost like baseball clubs were. But that term club got thrown around a lot. So they were sort of a football club when he was 20, 21 years old and coming back from Notre Dame and really starting to think about, boy, I'm not cut out for college, but what can I do with the rest of my life that has something to do with sports? And so he had to come up with something. And so this football club idea, well, of course, him and George Calhoun and the rest is, they say, is history. But that's kind of where it started for him is, boy, I can't just be in a job and work the rest of my life. I've got to do something involving football.
0: At that point, 21, 22 years old, he wasn't just playing for this football club. He was actually running it.
2: Yeah, him and George Whitney Calhoun was the editor of the Press Gazette. Press Gazette has very strong ties with that team to this day because of that. Those two, legend has it, they were downtown Green Bay again, same area where the shooting happened, and the two ran into each other, and they sat down and had a drink, and they decided they were going to try to do this. And they had one meeting at the Press Gazette offices. Again, legend has it. And then the next meeting, you see coverage in the newspaper finally that this is going to happen.
0: And what happened? What was Curly Lambeau's role when this finally came about?
2: Well, one thing is he helped get the sponsor Indian Packing Company, which originated the Packers name. They tried really hard to latch on to this Big Bay Blues name, but it never stuck. Indian Packing Company sponsored them and a baseball team. Well, the baseball team, nothing happened with that, but they took off with that football team.
0: Was that the name he really wanted, though? Didn't somebody else come up with the name Packers?
2: Well, that was part of Indian Packing Company. After that, the Acme Packing Company bought Indian Packing Company, so that packing part of the name, that's where that Packers comes from.
0: So he now is a player, and what other role did he have with the Packers?
3: Well, he knew all the guys. He knew how to recruit guys. Curly Lambeau's legacy, if nothing else, is he was great at recognizing talent, and he was a real great recruiter. And so he could sell you on the idea of playing for his team, but he also could see talent in guys that maybe they couldn't see. He could look at a guy who might have been playing fullback or something and would say, no, you're not a fullback. You're really a this. You're a lineman or a whatever it might be. And of course, back then, they didn't have real specialized positions like they do now. But he could see guys and just see what they might be able to do with their build and their height and their speed and their weight and whatever it is. But he could recognize talent in guys.
0: It's interesting that you said that you didn't necessarily have a role like you do now. You're a quarterback and that's all you are. Curly Lambeau played a number of positions.
3: Yeah, mainly in that box formation that I think he brought back from Notre Dame, but there were four backs, right? You'd have four or five backs and ends. So everyone was either a back or an end or a lineman. And those were the three positions. There wasn't even quarterback at the time. It was just back. So you'd have four backs in the backfield, and then ends, and then linemen.
0: Did these guys get paid?
3: At first, probably not, but if they did, it was not a lot.
2: Yeah, I doubt that there was a lot of salary there until they joined the professional league. At that time, it was the American Professional Football Association.
0: When did that come about?
2: 1921, I believe. Right. Yeah, and they were, at that time, Acme Packers. That's why you see a lot of the swag.
3: Well, yeah, the throwback, their early colors were blue and gold.
2: And after the first season, they... The Packers actually lost their franchise with them because Curly had some college players coming in and playing with the team. So they actually lost their franchise and they had to surrender it. And after that, they were a private corporation for, I think, one season.
0: In 1922.
2: And then it became a community entity after that.
0: Well, and explain how that came about, where it's public ownership for the Green Bay Packers.
3: I do know that they were on the verge of bankruptcy, not once, but several times. And then finally they said, well, we can't let this happen. So we're going to make this Corporation, and I think it was at the time, early on, wasn't it the American Legion that actually held the deed or
2: Elks.
3: Something?
2: I
3: oh, Elks. I'm sorry, Elks yeah. Club. And they may

0: still have something to do with that. I'm not sure, but it was the Elks Club forever. And so they needed somebody to protect, saying, okay, we can't be on the verge of bankruptcy every single season. So we got to put something behind this. And that's kind of how that came about. And then it just sort of stuck. And then they had several stock sales after that. But the Elks took control of the financial part of it, and it just sort of stayed that way for, well, many years.
1: Was Curly a businessman at all? I mean, he was a salesman more than anything.
2: Yeah, nailed it.
0: Yeah, you didn't want him doing the finances or anything. But again, his strength was football. He knew talent. He knew recruiting. He knew who he wanted to play. He knew where to go if they would do these barnstorming tours and things of this nature. He knew how to drum up publicity.
1: Like how? How did he drum up publicity?
0: Well, and again, they would travel and play teams. Not only that, but he spent a lot of the off season on the West Coast, and they would play Hawaii.
2: Some of the stuff he was doing on the West Coast was scouting for players with some of these college teams for these All-Star games that they had. And then they would do what they called barnstorming tours, where they would just go do exhibition games. They'd have, like, it'd be a tour, like a concert tour of exhibition games just to draw attention. And his charisma, the papers just loved him. I mean, if you go and research all across the country, they're quoting him as much as possible because he was so flamboyant and colorful and just a ladies' magnet. Very charismatic.
1: Still ahead on WTMJ Conversations.
2: There was a beauty queen on board, and the guys were fighting over her, and he came to break it up, and he walked away with the girl.
1: Chris Leonard tells us, Curly Lambeau

0: Rambo was quite the ladies' man.
1: There I was outside doing some yard work when I noticed my neighbor looking over his windows. He's climbing up and down his ladder, and I hear him holler to his wife, "Honey, we're gonna need a few new windows." So I took a walk over and said, "Hi, Ron, do you mind if I take a look?" He said, "Go right ahead." And I said, "You know, the window itself, which is the framework to the glass here, looks fine. And the sill, which is the bottom of the framework, that's fine too. 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
2: I'm your host, Libby Collins. Let's return to our conversation with Chris Leonard Cobbs and Mike Cobbs about Curly Lambeau. Curly Lambeau wasn't just a player for the Packers. He also was planning their plays, like the forward pass.
3: Yeah, you're right. He did. He sort of brought that concept into professional football. But keep in mind, his playing career was only 5 or 6 years. So he only played into the late 20s, really, mid to late 20s, before he became a full-time coach. But what he brought from Notre Dame was a lot of that, but then he did start to revolutionize the game with the forward pass. And so you start to see the Cecil Isbells and the Herbers of the world start to emerge, because he would develop these guys into what would become the quarterback position, which, again, didn't really exist before the 30s.
2: How did the other players feel about him?
4: You can go with legend, but there's not a lot out there because he just didn't speak ill of other people. Like, the newspaper coverage isn't going to have a lot of that. But I think they had their challenges with him, and I think there was a lot of contention. Like, a good example of this is they're boys. They're a bunch of boys all put together. In one of the barnstorming tours, they headed off to Hawaii on a ship, and there was a beauty queen on board, and the guys were fighting over her, and he came to break it up, and he walked away with the girl. Which led to his first divorce, too.
2: I was going to say, he was quite the ladies' man.
4: Yeah.
2: And was married how many times?
4: 3. And working on a 4th when he passed.
2: Yeah.
3: Sturgeon Bay, right?
4: Yeah.
3: Yeah.
2: All right, we'll get to that in a couple
3: okay.
2: minutes. But you had alluded to the lodge. And this was what? The first structure that was a practice facility for any team?
4: Yeah. So the players would stay at hotels. There was one hotel in particular. I think it was the Astor Hotel that

0: I go back to wherever. So there was Rockwood Lodge, and I believe it was owned by the Abbey in De Pere, the St. Norbert Abbey. And it was like a respite for them, and they decided they were going to sell it. So Curley talked the board into purchasing it, and then this would be their practice field, and they would have housing there. So they could keep all the players and keep an eye on them, too. And they'd have cabins for the married. The wives could come live there, too. And then smaller structures that were already there for the single guys. But it ended up being kind of a mistake. Because,
1: what do you mean it was a mistake?
0: Well, the practice field, it just had topsoil over, like, limestone. So during practice, the players were getting injured just during practice. So it wasn't really a good surface for them to be practicing on. That really started causing a lot of friction between the board and Curley.
1: Because, in what way?
0: Well, first of all, Curley was used to having his say on things because before he was a lot of the management and coaching and playing. Well, slowly that stuff's taken away from him. And now he's having to ask for everything and he's probably not liking it. And I can see where that would come from. So he did talk him into buying this, and it could have been a little bit of a mistake in the end because the whole idea was for them to practice there. So why are they paying all this money? Well, then there ended up being a fire, and it burnt, and they got insurance money out of it.
1: It almost caused bankruptcy for the team, didn't it?
2: Yeah, the initial cost was about $16,000 to the team. That was the expense in the first year. By the second year, the expense had grown to almost $30,000, and that's when they came very close.
1: And this was a lot of money back then.
2: Yeah, right. So then now they're showing a net loss for another season, and again, they're on the verge of financial collapse. It's just another example of Curley's sort of mismanagement or lack of business sense that Rockwood Lodge was not a good idea. And so it did. It created another sort of rift between him, the board, and the whole organization.
0: And it was a great idea in theory.
2: Yeah, right.
0: Because it kept all the players clean and not drinking. Some of them had issues with that. Kept them close and it gave them a place to practice. But
1: fortuitously, that fire happened. Was there any talk that perhaps that wasn't an accident?
0: No. The way it happened, there was caretakers that were their husband and wife caretaker, that something very serious could have happened there. So I doubt that was on purpose. But they did get insurance money that helped them survive another day.
2: Rockwood Lodge, though, was the beginning of the end for Curley, Lambeau, and Green Bay.
1: Why do you say that?
2: Well, because, again, a few years later, he'd be gone. So by 49, he's gone and moving on to Chicago. But so this all was happening in, what, 46, I believe, 47. So now Rockwood Lodge is just this albatross that the team doesn't want it, the board doesn't want it, and then it burns. And so Curley Lambeau is just, again, burning bridge after bridge after bridge. And now the Rockwood Lodge really was sort of the last straw, I think, for some on the board.
3: Still ahead on WTMJ Conversations.
2: How do you get rid of the guy that invented the franchise and put sort of Green Bay on the map?
3: Curley Lambeau gets ready to leave Green Bay.
4: Now more of WTMJ Conversations.
3: And I'm Libby Collins. Our guests today are Chris Leonard Cobbs and Mike Cobbs. We're talking about their book, Lambeau, The Boy Behind Green Bay Football. You said Rockwood Lodge was one of three times Curley, Lambeau, and the Green Bay Packers faced bankruptcy. How did he keep bringing it back? And when did they actually start to make some money?
0: When there's a will, there's a way. There were a couple of stock sales that happened because of that.
2: Winning championships doesn't hurt either. Yeah. So in 44, they won the championship. Don Hudson is nearing the end of his career. He revolutionized pro football. Any historian will tell you Don Hudson's probably the top 10 all time. Just the impact he had on the passing game and being able to draw a national audience and was being talked about all over the world. So winning cures all ills. And so a lot of times the board was willing to overlook a lot of his shortcomings elsewhere because they were winning on the field, and that's what sells tickets.
1: Until they didn't. What caused the final fallout between the board and Curley Lambeau?
0: The beginning of the end was the press loved him, and he used the press to fire at them, which wasn't really the way to go about taking care of issues, sitting down with the board. But like I said, Curley had a lot of power for a long time. So then when he started losing some of that and came up against opposition, that became very difficult for him. So then he started talking to Art Daly and other journalists and saying, this is what

0: I'm seeing, and then he'd deny it.
1: The other big key here, okay, so Rockwood Lodge, epic failure. Then Curly Lambeau had this idea to privatize the Green Bay Packers, and really it became a power struggle. So he wanted to take the team private. He wanted to get rid of this public corporation thing with this Elks Club and take it private. And at the same time, that became central to, at the time, he was up for contract renewal. And so he had some friends on the board, others didn't think much of him and thought, boy, if we were ever going to move on from Curly Lambeau, now would be the time. You're talking about a long history of almost 30 years at this point. You're talking about a guy who's almost become untouchable because he was the Packers for so long. So how do you get rid of the guy that invented the franchise and put sort of Green Bay on the map? But, you know, Rockwood Lodge, and then you're looking at another stock sale. You're looking at Curly trying to privatize the team and a contract renewal at the same time. And the majority thinking was, now is the time to move on from this guy. And I think it never came to that. I think he moved on himself. Yeah. So
2: did he go looking for the Cardinals, or did they come looking for him?
0: Good question. But it didn't last long.
2: Well, but how did he get there?
1: Well, again, during the contract discussions with the Packers, he all of a sudden came out in the press saying he had negotiated a new contract to be the head coach of the Chicago Cardinals. So he had already moved on.
0: And it's really unclear if they came after him or he went looking. But I think he came up against the same kind of thing he had with the Packers.
1: He was never offered a contract, though. The infamous late 49, you're getting ready to go into the 49 season at the Brown County Courthouse. This is what, all-night contract renewal discussion, and they're sort of duking it out. And eventually a contract was never offered. There was a stock sale, $25 a piece for a share. And then he, in the meantime, had just moved on and said, okay, Chicago is where I'm going. And again, he never got a contract offered or renewed in Green Bay. And that was just like that. It was the end of his time in Green Bay.
0: And there's a great picture from that Brown County meeting. And I think the Press Gazette has it. And the look on Curly's face just tells you everything you need to know on how it went. One thing that doesn't get talked about enough, because it's an interesting fact about the success of the Packers. A lot of people would come from out of town and go to Green Bay for the game. It was during Prohibition, and Green Bay was known as a soft city when it came to Prohibition. Like
2: law enforcement.
0: Yeah, they were letting things slide. And so a lot of people would come into town because they know they could have a good time when they were coming to see the Packers. So they drew crowds just because of that. And it doesn't get talked about because there's a little shame in that, but we're Wisconsin.
2: The tradition continues. Coming up on WTMJ Conversations.
0: Apparently, he was very good to her, even after the divorce. And she said, well, he couldn't help it because women would be calling at all hours of the day.
2: Let's hear a little bit more about Curly Lambeau's love life.
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6: Welcome back to our conversation with Chris Leonard Cobbs and Mike Cobbs about Curly Lambeau. Curly Lambeau wasn't in Chicago for very long. What was it, about 2 seasons?
7: I think 2 seasons.
6: Yeah, and then he moved on to another team.
7: Redskins, just for one.
6: Then what? Was football over for him at that point?
7: There's a little bit in the press about him trying to come and help guide. Green Bay kind of turned their back on him a little bit for a while there because they had said that he had, in quotes, gone Hollywood, because his third wife was a Hollywood lady, Grace Nichols, and he bought property out in California, and he was just kind of running with the crowd there. There were talks about him starring in movies. It never happened, but I think there was some contention there for a long time, but slowly it started going away, and then you see him getting inducted into the Wisconsin Athletic Hall of Fame, and he was a charter member for the Pro Football Hall of Fame. Then you start seeing things going shortly before he passed, see things going the other way, like they're finally letting him in and wanting him to do things and stuff like that.
6: Did he have anything to do with the team in his later years?
7: I don't think so.
8: There was actually a push by Packers fans to bring him back. He spent 2 seasons with the Washington team and then got fired from that job. And then there was a question of whether he'd ever coach again. He actually coached the College All-Stars, I think, for 1 or 2 seasons and came back to Green Bay. He came back to visit his mother and some family in probably 54, 55, right after he gets fired from Washington. And then at that time, there was a group of fans who actually made a push to bring him back because the current coaching staff, well, we all know how bad the Packers were in the 50s. And so, hey, maybe we should bring Lambeau back. And those attempts just failed, and he never returned to the Packers or the NFL after that.
6: But he did a TV show for a while, didn't he? Mm-hmm. Ask Curly Lambeau?
7: Yes, and he did that with his final love, Mary Jane.
6: Let's get back to his love life. 3 wives. Those marriages didn't last very long, but he did have a couple of kids.
7: Yes. Well, one for sure.
6: One that we know of.
7: Yeah.
8: And the other that we're not sure about and that he denied.
6: Okay. I imagine these marriages didn't last because he was a bit of a womanizer.
7: Yeah. And there's a great interview done years ago with Margarita's first wife, and she never talked bad about him. Till the day she died, she talked favorably. Apparently, he was very good to her, even after the divorce. And she said, well, he couldn't help it, because women would be calling at all hours of the day, and when I answered, they'd hang up. They were constantly after him. So she never really blamed him.
6: How convenient.
7: Yeah. So, what a wonderful woman.
6: Yeah. Coming up on WTMJ Conversations.
8: And by that fall, before the start of the season, it was renamed Lambeau Field.
6: The legacy that Curly Lambeau leaves for Green Bay.
5: Now, more of WTMJ Conversations.
6: Welcome back. I'm Libby Collins. We're talking with Chris and Mike Leonard about their book, Lambeau, the boy behind Green Bay football. He's back now in Wisconsin after his Hollywood marriage kind of went kapooey. Did the Ask Curly Lambeau TV show, and his co-host was a rather interesting person.
7: Yeah, she's got a great story. So she, Mary Jane, was a Golden Girl, was a performer at halftime. She was also a majorette for the Lumberjack Band, talented performer. And they just kind of ran and they missed each other here and there. Through the book, you see where they probably ran into each other, but they never really

0: knew each other. And her brother introduced the two of them when they were up in Door County. He had a home in Door County, which there was a fire. And that house burned down, too. But he introduced the two of them, and then they just started dating. And she says that they were engaged. And
1: did he say they were engaged?
0: There's nothing.
1: She said they were engaged.
0: Yeah, and I don't doubt that maybe.
1: But it was rather tragic, the way that he took his last breath, because he was going to take her out on a date that day.
0: Yeah, yeah. And he came over, and her dad was mowing the lawn up in Sturgeon Bay. And there's actually two stories. One that he took over mowing the lawn and passed out.
1: Went into cardiac arrest.
0: Thank you.
1: One story is that he took over mowing the lawn.
0: And the other one was he was showing the jitterbug to her dad.
2: Right.
0: Either way, that's when he passed on their front lawn.
1: And literally just keeled over.
0: Apparently it collapsed into her dad's arms. So, and she was getting ready in the house when it all happened.
1: What was it like after he died? Did the community embrace him again, or what happened?
2: It took a few years, because when you get to the late 50s, early 60s, you're into Lombardi era. And
1: a whole new big personality came to town.
2: A whole new bit. You're right about that. And probably, I mean, as history would have it, probably a lot bigger than Lambeau ever was, and took the program just nationally with the success of the team and everything else. But Lombardi had no time for Lambeau talk, was not a big Lambeau fan.
1: Did he know him at all? Or?
2: Yes, they did know each other, because there's that famous photo of them standing in the stadium together, which, you know, Lombardi never liked. I'm sure Lambeau got a kick out of it. But
1: how did Lambeau feel about Lombardi?
2: I've always wondered about that. There aren't a lot of stories or anecdotes about that, because he didn't live long after Lombardi got to Green Bay. So there wasn't a lot of history there, you know, especially after he passed away. Everyone's still talking about Lambeau after 30 plus years. And here's Lombardi on the verge of winning NFL championships. And everyone's still talking about Lambeau. So, and then, of course, the renaming of the stadium and everything else.
1: How long after Curly Lambeau died did they rename the stadium in his honor?
2: Well, was it just a couple of months? 65, I think. It didn't take much time at all. Yeah, and by that fall, before the start of the season, it was renamed Lambeau Field.
0: Because that's a city property. That was the Green Bay Council that did that.
1: So they didn't ask Lombardi?
0: No. No. And, I mean, that tells you that they had gotten past whatever contention there was going back.
1: As you look back, aside from the Green Bay Packers, what was the greatest impact of Curly Lambeau on the game of football?
0: The box formation. I mean, it was out there, but he brought it to professional football.
2: Yeah, I would say that what he learned under Newt Rockne at Notre Dame, and then bringing that box and one sort of formation, and then developing this position called quarterback. I don't think it entirely was him, but he was certainly an influence on that. If you're asking just purely game of football, it is that. It is getting a city like Green Bay into a national football organization and convincing players to come to a place they had probably never heard about. Everyone heard about New York and Chicago and all these big cities, but not many players knew where Green Bay was, how small it exactly was. And he had the ability to convince these guys to come play professional football in Green Bay. And it just continued on year after year. And he built some of the best teams of that era throughout the 20s, 30s, and into the early to mid-40s, and that may be his legacy, is just getting guys to come play football in Green Bay.
1: In addition to the book, Lambeau, the boy behind Green Bay football, you've got a couple of new books coming out, Chris.
0: Yeah. This book was kind of a happy accident. It was actually a series to start with, a series on Curly Lambeau that we just kind of went down a rabbit's hole. A lot of people were calling up, are you going to turn this into a book, or can I get a collection of the articles somehow? So then the company that we work for, Multimedia Channels, they decided they were going to create the book. And getting feedback from doing events for the book, people are like, did you ever consider doing something on Arnie Herber, Ted Fritsch, people like that, that you don't see a lot out there on them. Lombardi has been covered to death. Bart Starr, people like that, Brett Favre. But there are some of these older players that there's nothing out there. And there's stuff in these historical society, in archives, in old newspapers.

0: papers that you can pull all this stuff together. So we started working on Arnie Herber, Ted Fritsch, and then we have one that's more of a tribute to Bob Harlan since he passed.
1: And you did the last interview with him?
0: Well, we think, according to his son, we might be the last interview. It was about 6 months before he passed, so we did a little tribute. They're all more like coffee table books, so they're heavy on photos.
2: The Lambo book sort of led to the Golden Girls book,
0: too, yeah.
2: Right?
0: Yep. So that one, that book, The Golden Era, talks about the Lumberjack Band and the Golden Girls and Mary Jane. We did that one with UW Green Bay in association with them. So that Tori Wittenbrock and I worked on that book to put some stuff out there. Like, there's nothing on the Lumberjack Band, so we worked with UWGB on that.
1: And Mary Jane just died a few years ago.
0: Oh, no, a little longer. I want to say it's a decade, probably. Time goes so fast, you know.
1: Well, time has certainly gone fast here. Once again, Chris Lenhart Cobbs, Mike Cobbs, can't thank you enough for being here today.
0: Thank you for having us.
1: We've been talking with Chris Lenhart Cobbs and Mike Cobbs about the book, Lambo, The Boy Behind Green Bay Football. Now, if you joined us late and you want to hear our entire conversation with Chris and Mike, go to WTMJ.com and share today's show with your friends and family. For WTMJ Conversations, I'm Libby Collins.

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0: says it has fired three employees. ABC's Jacqueline Lee in Los Angeles.
1: OpenAI's investigation found a pattern of misconduct, with these three individuals let go for violating policies on handling sensitive information. OpenAI saying in a statement, quote, "Our investigation confirmed that these individuals mishandled sensitive information outside established company procedures, violating our policies and breaking the trust essential to our work." The company also clarifying no one was let go for raising safety concerns.
0: Students at Cornell University Friday discussed the online campaign "I Am Jane Doe." Women are using that phrase to show solidarity with Jane Doe in the Cornell rape case. In online chats and social media,
2: every time I scroll through, it's just people talking about their similar incident that happened to them 30 years ago.
0: Aisha Mathen, a Cornell researcher. Chuck Sievertson, ABC News.
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0: WTMJ or Good Karma Sports. Legal Talk without the filler. Honest, thoughtful, and straight to the point. This is Legally Speaking. Now here's your host, Kirsten Hildebrand.
1: Welcome back to Legally Speaking. And wow, we have a really interesting topic for today. It's something that has given me a bit of a difficulty in getting my arms around just because I'm unfamiliar with this incredibly interesting area of the law. But Matt, you know all about it. Is that right?
2: Well, I know you're not a betting person.
1: I'm not Kirsten. A betting person. We talked about that before.
2: Yes. Nor am I. I'm not a betting person because if I did it, I would have way too much fun and I would do it more often.
1: I'm in exactly the same camp as you. Well, I'm a litigator. So sure. As a litigator, I'm looking for the high.
2: Right.
1: I want to, you know, and so it's just definitely something that I have to stay away from.
2: Well, so in a previous episode, we talked about gambling in Wisconsin, and now we're kind of going to either broaden it out or maybe narrow it down to a different type of gambling. The wonderful prediction markets.
1: Is it gambling, though?
2: I think it is.
1: Oh, my word. I don't think it is.
2: Well, because remember last time when we talked about gambling, there has to be a modicum of skill. You're putting up money. You know, someone wins, someone loses. It kind of sounds like gambling.
1: Maybe. Okay, well, first of all, let's start out with the very interesting legal landscape that's going on here in Wisconsin relative to prediction markets. And actually, even before that, I think we need to define what in the world is a prediction market. When did it get started? How did we even come to this place?
2: Right. So it seems like a really recent thing. However, prediction markets, of course, have always been going on. Will this event happen? Put your money where your mouth is. And so sorts of underground things like this have always been going on. However, the prediction markets that we're talking about, the Kalshis, the Poly markets, those are a relatively new creature, especially relatively new in the cultural zeitgeist.
1: Cultural zeitgeist. Oh,
2: yeah.
1: That's interesting.
2: Oh, well, you're German. You know what that means.
1: Yeah, right. Well, okay. So, again, taking it down to its root, when I'm gambling, not that I'm gambling, but when I'm gambling.
2: A friend, not
1: I'm,
2: you.
1: I'm predicting whether a particular horse is going to win a race or not. A prediction market is basically predicting on events that will happen in the future that we don't know which way it's going to go. But if it goes the way that I'm predicting, then I win. Is that essentially what this is?
2: Yeah, you're exactly right. If it goes where you put your money, then you win a certain payout based on what these markets deem is the likelihood of that event happening.
1: Okay, so gambling is illegal for people under the age of 18 in Wisconsin?
2: Correct.
1: What about these prediction markets?
2: So that's what's interesting. So I know for a fact that Poly market is not legal in the United States.
1: There what?
2: Is no Poly market in the United States. And so the question is, well, then how are all of these people on the internet betting on Poly market? They're probably using VPNs. And they're probably showing that they're outside the United States. But Poly market's not legal in the United States yet. It's on its way.
1: Okay. Well, that's interesting.
2: Kalshi is.
1: Okay. Because on April 23rd, 2026, the Wisconsin Department of Justice decided that they were going to sue Kalshi, Robinhood, Coinbase, Poly Market, Crypto.com, and their affiliates.
2: Okay.
1: So
2: doesn't surprise me.
1: It sounds like they're even reaching beyond the borders of our country then.
2: Yeah, because technically it's not legal in the United States yet.
1: Yeah, because – and all of these – you don't go to a specific location.
2: Right.
1: It's not even like if you were going to try to buy some Coinbase, where you would go to a machine, an actual machine, and like buy something similar to an ATM or
2: it's
1: whatnot.
2: It's not next to the pull tabs at the bar.
1: Right.
2: Right.
1: It's and you can't put money in it and have it play a music either.
2: Exactly. It's on the... you're dating yourself, Kirsten. It's on the internet, therefore it's everywhere.
1: It's on the internet,
2: but it's
1: therefore
2: simultaneously it's nowhere.
1: Right. And so how do you even begin a lawsuit then? Because if you sue somebody in Wisconsin, don't you have to have actual contacts that you can prove.
2: Yeah, you have to have jurisdiction. And so, you know, many, many years ago, especially when the internet became a thing, it really depends on where do you operate. And if you're the internet, you kind of operate everywhere, regardless of

0: if you're we intended to operate
1: in
0: there.
1: In such a strange world. It are so we is. Not?
0: It so is.
1: When has it ever been this way in the history of the world where you can be everywhere and nowhere as a business?
0: Yeah, you can technically be everywhere and nowhere. You could be everyone and no one.
1: Yes.
0: Well, Whitney Houston did say, "I'm every woman."
1: She predicted prediction markets.
0: She sure
1: did. That's amazing.
0: She sure did. But yeah. What I want to talk about later in this episode, though, I want to talk about the legality behind certain things. I want to talk about what people think these prediction markets are and what they actually are.
1: Ooh.
0: And really what the effects are on people.
1: That sounds really interesting. Awesome. All right. Stay tuned.

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0: 5559.
1: This is Legally Speaking with Kirsten Hildebrand.
2: All right, we're back, and I have a question. If I were to go on the internet and say go to Kalshi,
3: okay,
2: what would that look like?
3: So it's a very user-friendly website, of course, because they're trying to get your money. What it looks like is that there are many different tabs up top of all the certain things that you can predict. I want to predict the outcome of the Brewers game. I want to predict if the Packers will win. Something down to more so as granular as this particular Packers player got injured. How long will he be out for? Or will a touchdown be scored in the fourth quarter of the Packers game? And then if, besides sports, and the reason I mentioned sports is because literally probably about 90% of all the bets that occur on Kalshi are because of sports.
2: Sports related. What does that say about the people that are doing this?
3: Well, so I think one argument can be made that sports is kind of one of the last things that the public cannot manipulate betting-wise. Mm. Because you can also place bets on, will a war break out in this region in this year? Will we achieve a peace deal with Iran before a certain date? So these are all examples of bets that you can make. That can be predicted. You know, what if you're on the president's peace committee and you know that a treaty or a deal is going to be made by X date? What's stopping you from telling a friend who's telling a friend who's telling a friend, and then you guys put $1 million on that?
2: Okay, so is that happening at all in these prediction markets?
3: Yes.
2: Okay,
3: that is 100% happening.
2: And I was going to say, I'm not sure that sports is as immune as you think, because if I'm listening to my husband yelling at the TV, he's saying that those refs are skewing the game in favor of, I think most recently, was it the Vikings? I'm not sure. So I'm a little bit unsure what to think about this whole concept that sports is the last area where there's nothing impacting the outcome of the game.
3: Sure. I think with sports, because there are so many variables involved, it is one of the last areas. However, you're exactly right. There are still players that throw the game. There were players last year that got caught up in a huge gambling scandal.
2: What? Tell me all about it.
3: Huge. Okay. So there was this one player who was playing for the Pistons, played for the Bucks for a little bit, Malik Beasley. I don't know if you remember that name.
2: I do remember that name.
3: Excellent. Excellent. Because he caused a little bit of a stir in the NBA. And so Malik Beasley, he had been known to bet or gamble on certain games. And the way that you could tell is, I'll give you an example. Time is expiring. Let's say there's 4 seconds left in the game. Okay. Malik's team is down by 7. The spread is 6.5. So if they lose by 7 and he didn't bet that they would cover the spread, he'd lose money. So he bet that the spread would be covered. So what does he do? There was one specific game with 4 seconds left. The other team shoots a free throw. He inbounds the ball. You're down by 7. There's nothing you can do. No amount of effort is going to get you to win that game.
2: Right.
3: He sprints down the court, dunks the ball so that they only lose by 5.
2: So he gets more money in his pocket.
3: Correct.
2: What a rush.
3: I know.
2: I mean, wow, talk about putting even more pressure on yourself.
3: Exactly.
2: That guy's a monster.
3: Exactly. And the thing is, those are examples of the most blatant people who do things like that.
2: Yeah.
3: But it's the small things. You're exactly right. I don't know, and I don't want to ever cast aspersions on refs, but there have been issues in the past where refs have been in the pockets of, even before these prediction markets came along, the refs have been in the pockets of the mob who used to run sports gambling.
2: Right.
3: And they were in the pockets of the mob, and the refs would...
2: We love the mob. We're fine with the mob.
3: Absolutely.
2: We think the mob is great. Shout out to the mob.
3: Shout out to the mob. Shout out to all the mobs out there and all the moms out there.
2: Right, that's Kirsten? Right, exactly.
3: So
2: moms against the mobs.
3: Except you.
2: Yeah.
3: No, so refs, you know, and because refs have the ability to manipulate the game significantly,
2: yeah,
3: maybe they started calling fouls more strictly than they previously did. Maybe they didn't call fouls. Maybe they started calling traveling, you know, especially when you get to that point of professional sports. There's probably penalties happening all the time that refs just aren't calling.
2: So really the only thing that you could bet a prediction on that would actually be completely outside of your control or any human being's control would be the weather.
3: Weather. Yeah. whether a completely random event that maybe those individuals don't

0: know about.
1: California falling into the ocean.
0: Yeah. Oh, yeah.
1: Sure.
0: One of my favorite predictions that I saw earlier today, will we be invaded by aliens by the end of the year?
1: Well, yeah, no, that's not predictable.
0: Exactly.
1: One way or
0: another. Who the heck is going to know that?
1: Yeah.
0: Yeah, exactly. Who the heck's going to know if there's going to be an earthquake? Who the heck's going to know how many hurricanes there's going to be this year?
1: Okay, so in Wisconsin, we know that there are two types of gambling. There's the non-Indian gambling, which is illegal, and then there's the casino Indian gambling, which is legal. So after we come back, I want to understand why exactly it is that Kalshi and Robin Hood and all of these guys are saying, no, we're completely legal.
0: Sounds good.

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1: This is Legally Speaking with Kirsten Hildebrand.
2: All right, we're back. And I would like to know, if I go on that website, I put a credit card in and it rings me up a dollar, can I do $1 million? Can I do $100,000? What can I do?
3: Yeah, so you put your card in. They don't accept credit cards now, which is probably for the best.
2: Okay.
3: But yeah, you put your debit card, your bank information in there, and then you fund your account with a certain amount of money, let's say $100, $1,000. And then from then on, you can just start placing predictions.
2: Predictions, not gambling.
3: Not
2: okay,
3: bets.
2: Okay, all right. How many friends do you have that are doing this?
3: All of them.
2: Okay, how many friends do you have?
3: I have about 8 to 10 close friends.
2: Okay. So of the, let's just call it 8 close friends.
3: Yeah.
2: What percentage of them think that this is legal?
3: I haven't asked them. I don't think they care if it's legal or not.
2: There's an interesting point in that, yeah. Right? So what is society determining is legal versus not?
3: Right. It's kind of like speeding. You brought up that example before. I don't know anyone, especially most people who drive, do not drive under the speed limit all the time.
2: Right.
3: You know, they'll usually find that sweet spot of 5 to 10 miles an hour over. So really, there is a speed limit, but does anyone care?
2: Or let's say prohibition. Prohibition. Sure. Obviously, alcohol was illegal. It was just super fun for people then to have underground bars and speakeasies and
3: including the president.
2: Yeah, go out to a cave in the middle of Wyoming and drink. It was ubiquitous, right?
3: Right.
2: So, is it kind of the same thing? Can we even control this?
3: Right. And so, can we control it? Probably. The really strange issue, and something that I can get into later in the show, is really how much effect Kalshi has on just us as a society. Kalshi is a big sponsor of 5 different MLB teams.
2: What is an MLB team?
3: Major League Baseball.
2: Oh.
3: Yeah.
2: What?
3: Kalshi is a sponsor of 5 teams.
2: No way.
3: In the MLB. Kalshi partners with CNN. So that they can do prediction polls as to who will be president or will a certain political party take the Senate or the House.
2: Okay, so you know I'm not much of a sports person, but my husband is wild about sports. And so I walked by the TV the other day and I saw this good-looking man in a suit standing there looking all swaggerly.
3: Was it your husband? Were
2: no.
3: you just looking at your husband?
2: No. It was not my husband. He's good-looking, but this guy was on the television.
3: He doesn't wear a suit.
2: And, yeah, he doesn't like suits. But he was, saying, okay, so the chances of this particular individual throwing this many yards is now at 87%.
3: Yeah.
2: And I was like, wow. I said to my husband, that's the strangest thing I've ever heard a reporter say. Why would you be reporting on something like that? And he said, oh, I hate it. He said, it's all of this sports gambling, and they're actually encouraging it even on Sunday Night Football in America.
3: For sure.
2: And they're saying you might want to think about looking on these websites to do this gambling.
3: Yeah.
2: And this is where the Attorney General call is not in Wisconsin.
3: Right.
2: Not in our state.
3: Right.
2: Which is very interesting to me because it's a global issue, you've told me, but yet at the same time, we as a state are trying to control it.
3: Right.
2: And the question is, really, does the federal government have the ability to control these different entities, or is it something that the state can say, nope, even though maybe the federal government thinks that this is legal, we don't consider it legal here in the state of Wisconsin?
3: It's a really good question, and that's a really great, a really wonderful 10th Amendment issue. Of course, everyone at home, recite the 10th Amendment after me, as you know. No, it's state sovereignty. Is that
2: yes.
3: any law not granted to the federal government will be apportioned to the states. So now, with that being said, should the federal government be the ultimate arbiter in it, or should it be left up to the states?
2: Right.
3: And that's a really good question. The problem is that, like what we said, the internet is everywhere.

0: Yes.
1: And so because something doesn't work in Wisconsin, or if Wisconsin tries to outlaw it, nothing's stopping you from going across the border to Illinois and just being in Illinois
0: on your
1: phone.
0: How do you stop the airwaves?
1: Right.
0: How do you stop your 16-year-old, for example, from loading up the money that he earned over the summer onto, you know, one of these sites and, like, literally just losing it all?
1: Right.
0: Even though it might be illegal in Wisconsin.
1: Right. And then it gets to the kind of the broader question of, is it the state's responsibility really to protect your children or to protect vulnerable people from spending all their money
0: on this kind of stuff? Do you think that that's what the intent is?
1: No. So, I think the intent, and this is going to get to my conspiratorial mind, and it always comes down to one thing, Kirsten.

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3: This is Legally Speaking with Kirsten Hildebrand.
4: We're back, and I want to tell you what the Attorney General's main arguments are, because I think this is important, because the Attorney General is really taking this on. And there's a very interesting news release that says that he wants to halt, the Department of Justice wants to halt their alleged facilitation of illegal sports betting, a form of illegal commercial gambling in Wisconsin. And then this is his quote: thinly disguising unlawful conduct doesn't make it lawful. These companies' alleged facilitation of sports betting in Wisconsin should be shut down. That's a pretty strong statement.
5: That's a strong statement.
4: And his complaint is framed in very interesting ways. First of all, it's framed as a public nuisance abatement action.
5: Now, what does that mean?
4: What that means is it's the same nuisance type of law that we were discussing in one of our earlier broadcast.
5: Oh, sure.
4: Where we were talking about, look, this is a nuisance to the overall health and safety of the public.
5: Sure.
4: And he's saying this is going to be harmful. It's going to be harmful to people. They're going to lose money. They're going to be addicted to it. It's going to be terrible. And I will say that there is some truth to that.
5: Sure.
4: I mean, how many of your friends' wives are happy that they're doing this?
5: Oh, yeah, because guys talk to each other about, oh, here's all the things I'm doing that piss off my wife. That's never a topic of conversation.
4: Well, I wonder if they're maybe just not saying anything about their wife.
5: Oh, their wives are probably very upset about it.
4: Right.
5: I'm assuming so.
4: Yeah. And they probably might not even totally know the full extent.
5: Yeah. Millennials keep their money separate, usually from their spouses.
4: Is that right? That's so weird.
5: Yeah.
4: Well, you're on the same team.
5: Yeah, but think of it like doubles tennis. You're on the same team, but you're still like individuals.
4: Yeah, but you're still using the same ball. I don't know.
5: That's fair.
4: That's very interesting. I did not realize.
5: Here's the thing:
4: that people were keeping their money separate.
5: I don't want to know certain things.
4: That could be really smart, actually. I had a case once where it was a divorce, and the reason for the divorce was because her husband was up in the middle of the night gambling.

0: probably sports betting online. It was definitely online gambling, and he blew their entire 401k.
1: Oh my gosh.
0: Yes, gone. And when she found that out, that was like the last straw. Believe me, women who have their husbands cheat on them are mad. I want to say she was twice as mad. She was like unbelievably angry. Like, we right. got everything, because she just would not stop at all.
1: Well, I think
0: until she got everything. So she got all of the rest of the entire estate, and she was still mad.
1: Oh my gosh.
0: So yeah, it was really something. But okay, so the second argument that Call is making is that events contracts are in substance ordinary sports bets wearing a different label. So, for example, a contract that pays $1 if an outcome happens and $0 if it doesn't is economically identical to a wager.
1: Yeah.
0: Regardless of what it's called.
1: I don't see how it's
0: and
1: not.
0: And whether it's regulated or not.
1: Yeah. I don't see how it isn't. I think that's a solid argument.
0: Yeah.
1: Now, the other side, what do you think they'll argue? They'll argue, well, no, it's a prediction. It's not, you know, they'll use, you know, the same squishy language that they always use. But Kirsten, play devil's advocate. What would the other side argue?
0: Well, I think they're arguing that the CFTC regulates it. So because it's regulated federally. And the federal government thinks, yeah, no, actually, this is a prediction market. This is more like futures trading than it is like betting. And so what is futures trading?
1: Gambling.
0: Well,
1: I'm sorry.
0: Okay, maybe. But it's different. You know, like, you think about commodities.
1: Right.
0: And you're saying, okay, I'm going to bet that wheat is going to sell at above 50 cents. A bushel.
1: Right.
0: And if I'm right, then I win. If
1: right.
0: I'm wrong, then I lose. Isn't that essentially the same thing?
1: Yeah.
0: And so because futures trading is something that is totally legal, according to the CFTC, why isn't this like that, Matt?
1: Yeah, I can certainly understand that. But I think really then what they have to do, and what I think what everyone has to do, is kind of take a step back and just say, okay, here's the thing. It is gambling. So is futures trading. Congress is okay with that version of gambling. So I think people just have to be real with one another and just say that it is gambling, and gambling is okay in these circumstances.
0: And what are those circumstances? That's the interesting question. If it's regulated, then who's getting the money?
1: The government's always getting
0: a
1: little piece.
0: The government is getting their money. Okay, when we come

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1: So the complaint that has been brought by the Attorney General also leans on something that we were just talking about before the break, and that is the platform's revenue model. It is the perfect evidence of intent. And so essentially what they're saying is the platform collects a transaction fee on every contract that's traded. So we're following the money. So right. That's the first spot that the money shows up. Wisconsin argues that's functionally the same as a bookmaker.
2: Sure.
1: Right? Like the bookie. They take a little fee for placing the bet. And what the AG is arguing is that this is now extracting from Wisconsin revenue, Wisconsin residents revenue that should be otherwise treated as unlicensed gambling. There's the word licensed. And so, but what's interesting is that it is licensed and sanctioned by the feds.
2: Right.
1: Talk to me.
2: So that's what's very confusing, is that it's licensed and sanctioned by the feds. The feds are okay with it. Why isn't the state okay with it? What do you think, Kirsten?
1: Okay, let's follow the money.
2: Oh, gosh. That's what it always boils down to.
1: Do you think it's because the state of Wisconsin is not able to have it go through the tribes and then have the tribes be giving them tax?
2: I think that's part of it. Well, I think and one thing that we talked about in the last episode is just the influence that the tribes have on the state, and the not only the influence, of course, you know, money-wise, but influence elsewhere that the tribes have on the state, especially with regards to anything gambling related. And so it wouldn't surprise me if, you know, here's the new kid in town of Kalshi. They're showing up and the tribes are like, you can't sit with us.
1: Right.
2: Mm-mm.
1: Right.
2: No, this is for us only. You stay at your table or you don't even sit in the cafeteria.
1: So now is what's the next move? Like if let's suppose the Attorney General wins this argument, then what is the next move? What happens to Kalshi? What happens to Polymarket? What happens to all of these entities?
2: Then I would say Kalshi just gets banned in Wisconsin. But with Kalshi being banned in Wisconsin, it doesn't matter. You're familiar with a VPN?
1: Tell me.
2: So a VPN is a virtual private network. And what it does is it masks your IP address. Think of your IP address as your exact coordinates of where you are accessing the internet from. So if I were to log on the internet here, my IP address would, especially if I'm on this Wi-Fi, it would be here. But if I go through a VPN,

0: then I can pretend as if I'm in Russia, if I'm in England, if I'm in Georgia. I can pretend I'm in a different physical location, so it masks my address. Mainly, the original intent was so that, you know, hackers and scammers can't find you or things like that. But now a lot of people are using it to kind of bypass these geographic rules that we see.
1: Isn't that fascinating?
0: So, like, for example, we talked last time about, like, FanDuel and DraftKings and, like, sports gambling. That's not legal here in Wisconsin.
1: How many of your friends are doing it?
0: Oh, they're all doing it, but just going through VPNs.
1: What's interesting to me is they're that motivated.
0: Oh, yeah.
1: They're not going to sit back and say, oh, whatever, you know, it's illegal. It's too much of a trouble for me to actually try to play. Right. They're motivated enough to do this little VPN blah, blah, blah thing that you just described.
0: They are. And I want to switch, kind of pivot subjects a little bit to this. I want to kind of talk about also maybe the positives of these kind of markets.
1: When we come back, we will discuss the positives of these markets.
2: Hard to believe, but October is here. The Brewers are headed into postseason baseball, and there's no shortage of ways to spend your weekend at one of the best places in town, Pottawatomie Casino Hotel. Luis Olmos from Pottawatomie is here. Luis, thanks for joining us.
3: Hey, thanks, John. October's definitely bringing some energy to Pottawatomie.
2: Oh, man, it's the place to watch games, that's for sure. Let's start with Brewers baseball. October here. If you're heading downtown for a home game, you've got an easy option for parking. Tell us about the parking.
3: Yeah, the Brewers have clinched at NL Central for the fourth straight year, and we're headed to the postseason. And if you're going to those playoff games, we have a free Brewer shuttle from the annex that's right next to the sportsbook. 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
2: And if you're staying at Pottawatomie to watch the game, the sportsbook has you covered there, too. Paint the picture. Tell us about the sportsbook.
3: Yeah, we have this huge 2,000-foot LED wall, plenty of screens, food, drinks, the entire game day atmosphere. If you're coming for postseason baseball, some college football, NFL, or if you just need some roasted fried chicken, we have you covered at the Pottawatomie Sportsbook.
2: Man, I love the way that sounds. And it's also the final weekend of Oktoberfest at Pottawatomie. What should people know?
3: Yeah, it wraps up on October 4th, so this is your last chance to enjoy the specials. 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
2: You got that right. How about poker players? There's some serious action happening this weekend as well.
3: Yeah, the Mid-States Poker Tour is in full swing, including the $1,110 main event. 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
2: I love it. October baseball, Oktoberfest, big-time poker. Where can people go to learn more information?
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2: 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Luis, always good to catch up. Thank you.

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0: 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Thank you so much.
1: Thanks, John.
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8: We're back, and we are talking about a really sticky wicket here. This is very interesting because you brought up the fact that there might actually be some positives to this, and regardless of if there are positives or not, it seems like there's a huge group of people that feel like it's positive in their lives. Because I don't sit around thinking, okay, what's the most negative thing I can bring into my life? And I'm going to do that.
9: Right.
8: We're all trying to find things that are comfort related or entertainment related or things that soothe us. And so this must fall into that category.
9: Yes.
8: What are these positives that you speak of?
9: Well, so I think where some positives come into play, especially in the sports end of things, it really gets people involved and invested in the games. Because just think about it. And I will use an anecdotal example. When I was in law school, I was about an hour from the Kentucky border. I went to law school at the University of Dayton, go Flyers. We went to Lexington, Kentucky for one weekend, and I was like, I want to experience horse racing for the first time. So I went to this racetrack called Keeneland, which was phenomenal. What a wonderful experience. And I was like, I'm going to put $5 on a horse. And I just picked a horse with the silliest name, and I put $5 on that horse.
8: Yes.
9: Because of that $5 I put on that horse, I actually cared about that race.
8: And so
9: for 2 minutes, it was unbelievably exciting, and I won, which was awesome. This was 11 years ago, and I still remember the $12 that I won 11 years ago.
8: Okay.
9: And so things like that, and I can understand why people love it, because that feeling that I got, that I won money,
8: yes,
9: I felt like I earned it, even though it was a total guess. And so, but getting people involved in things and getting people more invested in things, which is, if you wonder, why is ESPN talking about Kalshi? Why is Sunday Night Football talking about Kalshi? Mm. It's because if people invest their own money, they're going to be more involved. They're going to get more eyeballs on this.
8: Yes.
9: So that might be a positive, is that it gets people more involved, more invested, especially we're talking about the political market things too. They've gamified and sportsified politics now.
8: Well, it was already a game before this.
9: For sure.
8: Okay.
9: But getting more people into the fray that maybe didn't care about politics.
8: Right. Okay.
9: Maybe
8: increased involvement.
9: Exactly. Maybe if you're someone who doesn't ever go vote, but you have some money on the election, yeah, you're probably going to go vote, and you're probably going to be enthusiastic about it, and you're probably going to tell your friends to go vote too. Now, you're going to go tell your friends to vote for the particular candidate or the party that you like, but still it gets more people involved. So that's a positive I can see.
8: I have a positive, and okay. I would say this generally about sports and maybe possibly politics, but remember back before there was sports in the United States?
9: No.
8: What is it that people were doing? Well, right. They were having shootouts, and they were having feuds, and they were fighting, and there were wars going on. We had huge world wars and all of this.
9: Yeah.
8: My working theory is that one of the great gifts that sports has given to us

0: is an outlet to fight each other without actually fighting, because we get passionate about this.
1: Yes.
0: We are the USA WNBA. And we are going to win, doggone it, right? And we're winning over not just because we have the best women, but because we just are better.
1: Right.
0: Philosophically, historically.
1: Exceptionalism.
0: Yes, exactly. And so we're going for it because our government is better than the other governments.
1: Sure.
0: And so I think it just takes on that higher level of meaning. And kind so of I think it can be very positive.
1: Like that sense of community, that sense of belonging that you get when, you know, I'm not the only person betting that this person will say the word China 5 times in a speech. It's me and 100,000 of my closest friends.
0: And we're all friends now.
1: And we're all watching the speech when previously no one watched that speech.
0: And I think there's also that dynamic of us versus them.
1: Yes.
0: Like, and being on the winning team.
1: Yes.
0: And so that's a positive as well. Also, people are talking about it.
1: Yes.
0: And hopefully they're talking in person about it, or at least trying to get together. Maybe they're doing various things together surrounding this.
1: Agreed. And so those could be the positives. Now, my overall opinion, I think this is horrible for the world.
0: I was not expecting to hear that.
1: I think this is bad for the world. And the main reason I think it's bad is the prevalence of insider trading.
0: The possibility of corruption is so clearly there from the outset.
1: Yes.
0: That people are going to be swinging the stuff.
1: Yeah.
0: And then you're going to have all of these unsuspecting individuals who think that it's really a level playing field when it never is.
1: And people are greedy. I mean, it hasn't happened yet, but I can envision that one day there will be a prediction market based on a high profile case, and one of the lawyers on that side may bet adversely and throw it. And you don't know.
0: You don't know. You don't know. Right.
1: One of the judges.
0: This specter of you don't know whether this is actually completely fair or not. That's very interesting.
1: Yeah.
0: Well, thank you so much for joining us for this very interesting episode. And we will look forward to seeing you next time. Thanks for joining.

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3: At 7 o'clock, it's 50 degrees here in Milwaukee. Today, mostly sunny, high of 61. Overnight tonight, partly cloudy, low of 48 degrees. From the WTMJ Breaking News Center, I'm Elizabeth Lintonen. An airline captain is speaking out after his co-pilot violently attacked him with an axe that's kept in the cockpit for emergencies. The captain spoke from his hospital bed through a translator.
4: When I was lying on the floor, I could feel that the aircraft was plunging, and I said to myself while I was getting beaten, "This is the last push, Smeet. Do it." Somehow, I opened the door, and everyone came in, and everyone else had an equal role. I was trying to save myself, but I also knew that I can't let anyone die.
3: 182 people were on board the flight from Dubai to Israel Wednesday. During the attack, passengers overpowered the co-pilot and took control of the plane. The co-pilot was barred from flying by his native Oman over concerns he had adopted extremist views. Investigators are looking into why he was hired by Fly Dubai. Lawmakers are calling for an independent investigation into the 7 Cornell fraternity members accused of drugging and raping a former student. News Nation's Marcus Espinoza.
5: A dramatic new turn this morning in the case now rocking Cornell University. New York Governor Kathy Hochul has taken the investigation away from the local district attorney and instead handing it to State Attorney General Letitia James. Now, the case centers on a former Cornell student who says 7 former members of the Chi Phi fraternity drugged and sexually assaulted her back in October of 2024. No one has been criminally charged.
3: The original case was closed without charges, but a civil lawsuit was filed last month. Governor Kathy Hochul says the woman who reported the incident was failed by the DA and police. A Green Bay area school district faculty member at Preble High School is under investigation for inappropriate conduct. Green Bay police say the teacher allegedly sent inappropriate text messages to a former student. GBPD is not identifying the staff member at this time, and no arrests have been made. Anyone with information should call the police. CBS Sports is parting ways with broadcaster and former Dallas Cowboys quarterback Tony Romo following his arrest in Milwaukee for operating while intoxicated. In a statement, the network thanked Romo for his contributions to the company over the past 9 years. Romo pleaded no contest in September and had his driving privileges revoked for 6 months. Former Wisconsin Badger J.J. Watt will continue as CBS's primary NFL color commentator alongside regulars Jim Nance and Tracy Wolfson. The Milwaukee Brewers have announced details for purchasing tickets to the potential National League Championship Series. Residents, the NLCS tickets will be on sale to Wisconsin residents first on Monday, October 5th at 10 a.m., open to the general public on Tuesday. Residents will have to verify residency and can only buy tickets for one game at a time. Tickets are limited and sold on a first-come, first-served basis. Fans are also advised to buy parking in advance. Potential games 1, 2, 6, and 7 will take place at American Family Field. A postseason trip to the ballpark this weekend comes with a little extra homework for drivers.
6: With the Brewers starting the postseason play this weekend, Wisconsin DOT is adjusting the I-94 work plan around the expected game day traffic.
7: Our projects do not have any overnight closures this weekend.
6: The DOT's Eric Hansen says drivers coming to the stadium from the west will use the current freeway pattern.
7: And we are going to be maintaining the 2 open lanes that are out there right now.
6: Even with this, drivers should allow for extra time and check WTMJ.com for more information. 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
2: 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One Call, That's All Sports Desk. Game one of the National League Division Series between the Brewers and the Padres pits a pair of fastball-reliant starting pitchers against each other in Milwaukee's Jacob Mazurowski and San Diego's Robbie Ray.
3: Life comes at you fast in Major League Baseball. 1 year ago, Jacob Mazurowski was unsure what his role in the postseason would be for the Brewers. 1 year later, he's opening things up as the game one starter.
4: Give me the ball. Plain and simple, there's my answer.
3: Manager Pat Murphy is placing his trust in the squad to learn from their 2025 playoff exit in the NLCS and use those lessons to advance further this year.
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2: 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And following an upset road win at Penn State, the Wisconsin Badgers are 10-point favorites for today's home matchup against Michigan State. Coverage of that game begins at 9:30 this morning right here on WTMJ. Taking a look at the roads with your WTMJ Time Saver traffic. At the moment, all clear out there. No major incidents, no major delays.
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2: Here's your WTMJ 5-day forecast. Today, mostly sunny, high of 61. Overnight tonight, partly cloudy, low of 48. Tomorrow, mostly sunny and a little milder, high of 66. Monday, sunny and chilly, high of 58. Tuesday, mostly sunny, high of 62. Right now, in Green Bay, it's 42. Waukesha, 42. Madison, 47. And in Milwaukee, it's 50 degrees. 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
2: Well, welcome to October. How are you doing, David Nason?
3: I'm doing well. Let's go, Brewers.
2: You got the Bucks starting on Monday. Yep. You got the Packers tomorrow. You got Brewers postseason tonight. If you're a sports fan, this is a good time of year.
3: I heard that when the Brewers continue, not if it's their year, on October 20th or 21st, one of those, that Saturday, we could have the Badgers playing, the Packers play that day. The Bucks and
2: all
3: on the same day, apparently.
2: We're going to need to come in here to the studio with the four screens that are up there and watch.
3: I may have heard that a little wrong, but we could have all four one day.
2: Speaking of screens.
3: Or Sunday. It's a Sunday, I think it is.
2: Speaking of screens.
3: Yes.
2: We got
3: morning.
2: On.
3: Morning,
2: we're,
3: Ben.
2: We're here to fix stuff with Ben from Comfort Awnings. How are you?
4: Good, guys. How are you?
2: Good.
4: Welcome
2: it's been a bit.
4: It's been a few months, right?
2: Yeah. So you're looking good. The weather's been wet. How's that affect you guys when it comes to awnings? Like, I guess
3: windy,
2: people
3: stormy a little bit.
2: Well, you can't put it up with wind, right?
4: You can't really put it out with wind, but we definitely install with wind.
2: Okay.
3: Yeah, right?
4: So, and my brother, who's installed every single awning we've ever sold, loves working no matter what. So
3: sure.
4: He worked in the rain all week. So,
2: people what Comfort Awnings all does. Yes.
4: Comfort Awnings, we're a full-service retractable awning company. So we service patio awnings, we have patio shelters, vertical screens, window and door awnings, and we do a little pergolas.
2: Okay.
3: Right.
2: I noticed that on your website, which is just comfortawnings.com, easy enough to find, you do put the awning right on the top of the pergola. I would have never thought of that.
4: Yeah, so if you have an existing pergola, and we all know pergolas are great except for when the sun's directly above you, we do have a retractable screen that goes on top of a pergola and shelters you and gives you shade.
2: Yeah, that's a pretty cool idea, and I would have never thought of that. So you guys have been doing this for how long?
4: Oh, boy. We started doing awnings back in 1998. After a few exploratory ideas, we actually started Comfort Awnings, I believe, in like 2009 or 10.
2: Mm-hmm.
4: But we had done awnings for years before that.
2: And your brothers literally installed every single one of them?
4: Every single awning we've ever installed.
3: Do you know, how many that is?
4: It's got to be well over 1,000 by now.
3: Yeah. Okay.
2: And these are big. I mean, some of these are huge.
3: Yes.
2: Like, you put on big awnings.
4: Biggest retractable awning we've done is 28 feet wide.
3: Wow.
4: 14-foot 8 projection.
3: But I think you said you could go wider than that, right?
4: You can go all the way up to 40.
3: 40.
4: But I can tell you, after installing that 28-footer, we'd never do one that big again.
3: No?
4: It's excessive.
3: You need
2: a couple of
3: the crew
2: ones.
3: and you know, a few neighbors.
4: It takes a few people.
3: Yeah.
4: But you can more effectively shade an area with two awnings side by side than that big one. It's a lot.
3: Yeah, it makes more sense. And what, you're using Sonesta?
4: Sonesta's our brand out of Jacksonville, Florida.
3: Okay. That makes sense. A sunny state to make awnings and bring them up here. Excellent.
2: So tell us why somebody would want to put an awning on their home.
4: For shade, to expand your outdoor living space.
3: There you go. Yeah.
4: Most of the times we're putting awnings on, people have a deck or have a patio that they had to stop using because the sun gets so hot. So we give them that space back by offering them shade.
3: Yeah.
2: And these just are automatic? Like, push a button, they come
3: can
2: up.
3: Be.
4: 95% of the awnings we install are motorized. That 5%, people still like to crank them out.
3: Sure. But it doesn't have to be automatic. When you say automatic, meaning this motorized?
2: Motorized.
3: Because when you said automatic, you can set them up that they go out at a certain time.
4: Correct.
3: They retract at a certain time or weather.
4: Yep.
3: Whether they have sensors on them.
4: They can be fully automated to open and close whenever you want them.
3: So this makes much more sense when I see houses that have a big western exposure and all the blinds and the windows are closed because there's too much sun in the house.
4: Yep.
3: I would much rather have an awning sticking out there. At least I can see out my windows and still enjoy the view, because usually you have a view and at least you're shaded rather than I got blinds closed and I can't see anything.
4: Yeah, and for that western exposure, when you got that awning out and that sun does get low enough, we've got a drop valance that comes right out of the fall bar, and you can gain, you know, shade all the way till

0: sunsets, and then that thing just
1: or at least
0: back
1: until
0: up
1: it gets low enough where it's not so intense.
0: Correct.
1: Because when it gets, if you got a view like that and the sun's down there, sometimes it's actually pretty cool to see that. Mm-hmm. See that sun.
2: So you guys do have those screens that are automated mm-hmm. too, that can go down on a pergola and yep. close that up when you want it.
0: Goes we enclose back pergolas. We put them over windows on western exposures, patio doors. We do it under decks to create like that screen room under a deck.
2: Nice. Yeah,
0: lots of cool things you can do with them.
2: Mm-hmm. A lot of different things. You can check them out at comfortawnings.com. Ben is with us all this hour, so if you have questions about your awning or what maybe you're looking to get an awning, you have questions on how they mount them, how it works, give us a call, 855-616-1620. That's the Siding Unlimited WTMJ talk and text line. It's another Fix-It show for another Saturday morning.
3: The race for the pennant is on.
4: Fly ball center field. It's hit well. Grisham back. It is gone!
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2: I haven't heard this song in so long. It's a good one.
3: Yeah.
4: Yeah.
2: Cracker's going to be at Shank Hall. Cracker. You know okay. Cracker.
4: I know the song.
2: Shank Hall, they're going to be there tonight if you want to go see a good show.
4: It's probably a 90s band, right?
2: 90s or early 2000s. Yeah. Today at noon. Oh, it's at noon. Oh, I might be able to get over there yet after the show.
4: Yeah.
2: All right. David Nason, Dayton Kane, right. Ben Susan?
5: Zuzan.
2: Yeah. I always screw that up. Zuzan from Comfort Awnings on with us this hour. You have a question for him?
4: I had a question. We're talking a little bit. Can you extend these out over a pool?
5: Yeah. So we've had a couple situations where there was like a second story deck, that balcony that kind of was alongside of a pool, and we've mounted an awning to it. So it extended over the pool and added some shade in some certain areas.
4: And the only reason I asked, because I know there's certain requirements, you can't have overhead electrical wires over pools and things like that. So I didn't know if this qualified. I suppose that any electrical components are back in the housing, right?
5: Correct.
4: And then you said the housing's completely sealed.
5: Yep, it's an encapsulated motor within the roller tube of the awning, so it's not exposed to the elements at all.
4: Okay. Do you know if that has to be on a GFCI protected circuit?
5: It does not.
4: Does not. Okay.
2: Nice.
4: Are they hardwired, or you don't plug them in?
5: Yep, we plug them in.
4: Oh, okay.
5: It comes with 20-foot cord. The cord has our antenna in it for our remotes, and plug it in, draws like 1.5 amps.
4: Okay. If it's plugged in outside in a newer house, it's going to be plugged into a GFCI protected circuit. So that just helps us anyways, if you're over a pool or something.
2: Yeah.
4: Cool.
2: So when I go to comfortawnings.com, there's three logos that I want to talk through and see what they mean.
5: Sure.
2: Because they're pretty prominent. First one's American built. What does that mean?
5: Every component in that awning is made or sourced in Jacksonville, Florida, and assembled in Jacksonville, Florida. Nothing is shipped in from overseas, anywhere. It's just, as it says, American built, American made.
2: Well, then on that note, I'm going to jump to the third logo before we go to the second. Miami-Dade County approved.
5: Being manufactured in Jacksonville, Florida, it has to go through crazy rigorous testing. So it meets all of the hurricane, codes for Miami-Dade County for wind resistance and durability.
2: So these things are sturdy is what you're saying.
5: They are very sturdy.
4: A lot of our building codes around the country, including stuff here in Wisconsin, are I don't want to say based off of, but influenced by Miami-Dade, all the hurricane stuff, the testing and everything they do down there as far as windows. We still call them hurricane clips that have to attach our trusses and everything. So that's some pretty stringent stuff, standards that you have to meet to make your product. So that's good to see.
2: And the last one that I see here, it says recommended skin cancer foundation.
5: Our fabric is made by Sattler, which is a European company, and the fabric cuts 99.9% of all UV light, therefore backed by the Cancer Research Foundation.
2: Okay, so you don't need the sunscreen, just go sit under your awning.
5: Yep.
2: Don't get all lathered up and then have to climb in bed at night. You got it covered, literally covered.
4: Perfect.
2: Okay, so we are going to take a break. If you have questions for Ben, 855-616-1620 is the Siding Unlimited WTMJ talk and text line. During this break, go to comfortawnings.com and check it out. You'll be impressed on some of these awnings. They're massive, and they're beautiful. They're really nice looking.
4: Make your neighbors jealous. I like that tech.
5: Absolutely.
2: Yeah, make your neighbors jealous. You can get your free quote right there online as well. It is the Fix-It Show on WTMJ.
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2: Yeah. UB40?
3: Yeah, UB40 in town Wednesday at the Pabst Theater. Go listen to some red, red wine and sip on some.
2: Come on.
3: Ben Zuzan from Comfort Awnings on with us this hour, 855-616-1620 if you have questions for him.
2: Right, and so with your awnings, I mean, they're not just all white, right? You got a lot of color options.
4: Yeah, we got a portfolio of probably 150 fabric colors right now, and then we can get any other color that our manufacturer Sattler makes or even Sunbrella anymore.
2: Yeah, and just for clarification, you mentioned it's a European-based company, but they make it in Pennsylvania.
4: They do.
2: So it is still 100% American-made.
4: 100%.
2: Excellent. So color options, you said over 100. Did you say you just added a couple?
4: Yep, we added 20 Sunbrella colors,
2: okay.
4: Which that was introduced earlier this year. Mm-hmm. We have 5 frame colors. We have our drop screens have probably 20 drop screen colors as well.
2: Okay.
4: So we're very versatile.
3: All right. Have you seen those color preferences change over the last few years? Because I know a lot of houses are going darker.
2: Yeah.
3: Like blacks and grays and dark blues.
4: In the 20 plus years we've been installing, it has changed a lot.
2: Yeah.
4: And Sonesta is great because they'll do like surveys out in the industry every 3 years on what the trends are, and then they'll update their color selections based on those trends.
2: Yeah.
4: So it's pretty cool.
2: And if somebody has, say, cedar siding on their house and then they put an awning on, and 5 years later, because of trends or something, they paint their house, can you change that awning, that fabric?
4: You can.
2: Yeah.
4: And the
2: fabric. To match?
4: Yep, definitely. And the fabric's got a warranty on it. So if it ever gets damaged or anything like that too. So we're changing fabrics out on warranty claims as well, or storm damage or whatever.
2: Mm-hmm.
3: So with that automatic one now, the storm damage has to be less if you have that, right? Because if it starts raining, there's a sensor and it pulls it back in on you. Is
4: correct.
3: That correct?
4: Yeah, it'll have a rain sensor or a wind sensor.
2: Mm-hmm.
3: Can you override that? Like if you're sitting on your patio and it starts raining a little bit, it'll stay open?
4: We very seldomly put a rain sensor on the awning for that reason.
3: Gotcha.
4: Because it is water resistant,
3: outside,
4: so some
3: right?
4: people like it.
2: Yeah.
4: But the wind sensor will have 3 different levels
3: gotcha.
4: Of, I guess, motion detection. So you can adjust sensitivity on it.
3: I would think, though, with some of these really big ones, like the one that pops up on your website when it comes in, it's huge.
2: Pretty big.
3: So you don't want to get a lot of rain in that, or that could really buckle that.
4: It will bellow out a little
3: even
4: bit.
3: Even though it's very strong.
4: Yeah.
3: Strong fabric and strong frame. You can only handle so much water before you're...
4: Yeah, and that awning on our website is an investment that family made. So if you treat it like an investment and not let it get to that point,
3: right.
4: Or not leave it out in heavy winds, that awning's going to last 30-plus years, 40 years.
3: Yeah.
2: So we talk on the show here with literally just about everything that you need to do some maintenance on. Is there any maintenance here for a homeowner that they need to do?
4: In our retractable awnings, it is a fully encapsulated motor system, so there is zero maintenance to the actual functioning of it. We encourage some homeowners to just wash fabric occasionally. You don't want that mildew growth that gets on it. And if the awning is out wet and you put it away wet, get it back out the next day so it can dry so it doesn't do any of that mildew growth. But for service or maintenance to the awning itself, nothing.
2: So it's really just... And I tell people that. I said some things, you know, when we're talking maintenance, I mean, at least needs cleaning, like vinyl siding. You need to just, like, clean it. Otherwise, you get green growth on it. So there is some care involved. But like you said, you're not up there with a grease gun on a Zerk, you know, putting a little bit of grease in it, like, you know, making it, you know, lubing it up or anything. So
3: it's just like if you go camping, right, and you get rained on, you don't go home and just throw the camping gear in the garage for the next time. You put it up the next day and let it air out.
2: Yeah.
3: I remember campers, you know, back in the day when you had the canvas camper and you would open one of them up that hadn't been aired out, and you're like, whoa. Yeah, take care of your stuff.
2: Right.
3: You're making an investment.
2: Yeah.
3: Make sure it's dry when it's rolled back up again. And if it isn't, bring it out the next day. It's just a little common sense, right?
4: Mm-hmm.
3: Okay. But if it gets to the point where you didn't do that, you can replace it. They call you, you come out, and they can buy a new canvas and put a new canvas on there. And,
4: very easy to do. It takes about an hour.
2: Like I said, update the colors and
3: so stuff. So if I'm looking to buy a house and one of these is on there, what should I be looking at?
4: The cables is the most important thing. So when the

0: awning gets opened up, you should be able to see the cables at the elbows. And a lot of times cables are snapped, so the awning's unserviceable.
1: Oh.
0: So you have to either replace it or get rid of it.
2: Really? Okay.
1: Good to look for.
2: Yeah, right. Yeah. Because I do, on, you know, if they're, especially the crank ones, but sometimes it's fun to hit the remote and run them out. People are like, ooh, ah, that's cool.
1: But now you know to look for those cables.
2: Yeah, the cable. Well, you said it, but if the cables snap, it won't actually open.
0: There's different cable systems.
2: Oh, okay.
0: So most of them are two cable.
2: Okay.
0: So if one of the cable snaps in an arm, you know the next one's really close. Ours are all four cable systems, so it's a lot more durable.
2: Oh, okay.
0: But that cable is on a high tension spring through that arm, so it's keeping tension. So when that awning extends out, those springs with that tension is what's holding it out and keeping it durable in the wind.
2: Yeah.

0: if threatening. Police are seeking an unknown suspect in that incident. The second shooting happened near Appleton and Keefe Avenues. A 16-year-old and 35-year-old both sustained non-life-threatening injuries. They were both treated at local hospitals and subsequently arrested. A man accused of shooting a gun in the lobby of a Milwaukee police station has been approved for conditional release. The Milwaukee Police Association says Darion Parker Bell walked into District 5 in 2022 and opened fire with civilians in the lobby and employees behind the counter. No one was harmed, and Parker Bell was found not guilty by mental defect. He was sentenced to 30 years in a mental institution. MPA says Milwaukee County Judge Kashyap found him eligible for conditional release, which the state is now planning. The association says they are outraged by the decision. Taking a look at the roads with your WTMJ Time Saver traffic. At the moment, it is still looking all clear out there. No major incidents, no major delays.
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0: Here's your WTMJ 5-day forecast. Today, mostly sunny, high of 61. Overnight tonight, partly cloudy, slight chance of showers, low of 48. Tomorrow, mostly sunny, high of 66. Monday, sunny and chilly, high of 58. Tuesday, mostly sunny, high of 62. Wednesday, mostly sunny, high of 68 degrees. Right now, in Green Bay, 44. Waukesha, 44. Madison, 48. And in Milwaukee, it's 51 degrees. 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
6: So I've seen this guy a couple times, and he's phenomenal in concert. If you ever can go see Beck, you know Beck? Have you heard?
7: I'm a loser, baby. I know this song, but.
6: Yeah. He's going to be at the Landmark Credit Union Live Tuesday night. I'm not going to that show,
7: that song, I'm a loser.
6: I might need to see if there's still tickets. Yeah, that's.
7: Why would you sing that? I'm a loser.
6: Because it was very emo to do that and be like edgy, I guess.
7: Okay.
6: I don't know. Have you listened to the lyrics? They make no sense. If you listen to the lyrics, it's just a bunch of rhyming words that make no sense.
7: Okay.
6: I'm Dayton. That's David and Ben from Comfort Awnings on with us. So when I go to comfortawnings.com, I see I want my free quote. It asks for my name, my zip code, my phone number, and email address. I'm assuming I fill that out and somebody reaches out to me.
8: Yep. My secretary, Beth, at my front desk all day long, she'll reach out, set an appointment with my awning designer, Bern, and he comes out, gives you an estimate right on the spot. So about a 2-day turnaround probably on an estimate, and then probably about 4 to 6 weeks on turnaround for install.
6: That's not bad, though.
8: Yeah.
6: 4 to 6 weeks?
8: Yeah.
6: That's good.
7: Does the color or fabric matter at all?
8: It does not. So my manufacturer is always producing parts to assemble. So once we order, they have parts in stock, and then they assemble and sew the fabric up.
7: But all those fabrics, those 100 colors or whatever, those are all, nothing's custom.
8: Nothing is custom.
7: Well, it's all or everything's stock. Custom, literally. They're making it to your order, basically.
8: Correct. It's custom,
7: they don't have anything sitting on the shelf.
6: There you go.
8: Correct.
6: Yeah, custom, but in stock.
7: Yeah,
6: I like that.
7: Right.
6: Good way to put it.
7: Yeah.
6: So I would assume going into fall here, we're also dealing with leaves and sticks and things falling on our awnings. What kind of maintenance are we looking at there? Can I just hit the button and it'll roll up, or do I have to make sure it's clear?
8: Yeah, one of those things to consider as well. But most of the people who have an awning don't have trees over top. That's why they have the awning.
6: Because
8: no shade. So, but again, it's an investment. So every time you're using it, you want to make sure it's going back and in a great condition so that when you use it again, it's there and it's dependable for you.
7: Well, it looks like in looking at the one on the screen here, it's going into I think you called it a cassette.
8: Yep.
7: It probably, as it rolls up, it's going to push bigger branches and things off, but like a wet leaf that might be stuck to it will probably roll up into the awning.
8: Correct. It's like a half-inch slot where that fabric slides in. So I guess it kind of has a built-in
7: kind of sweep
8: to it to keep debris off of it.
7: But that would be a good idea. Maybe if there's a little brush thing inside that, if they don't have that now, they can use

0: that idea from me.
1: I'll have to
0: put a little brush there, and it'll sweep any debris off.
2: That's cool. That's free.
0: Yeah,
2: give it to you for free. So, what service area do you guys hit?
1: So we are southeastern Wisconsin. So Walworth, Racine, Kenosha County, Milwaukee, and Waukesha County, and then I have three counties in northern Illinois: Lake, McHenry, and Boone County. And I was just granted five counties in northern Wisconsin, where I think I've mentioned before, I'm working on expanding to a location up there. And that's like Langlade, Vilas, Oneida, Forest, and Lincoln County.
2: So that's right around just north of the Green Bay area.
1: It's by Eagle River.
2: Oh, by Eagle River. When you said Oneida, I was thinking Green Bay. But okay.
1: Yeah.
2: All right. So expansion. That's good. That means things are going well, and you guys are going to be around for a while.
1: Yeah. Yeah.
2: That's always a concern. You know, people say, I've been here for 30 years. Well, are you going to be here for another 30?
0: Yeah.
2: If you're building and you're growing, that typically is a good sign.
1: So. Yeah, we've grown every year on in division, probably for like the last 7 years. We've increased, and we're on record pace again this year.
2: You're not going to be able to say your brother's installed every awning after you get up north. He's not driving all the way up there, is he, to do those?
1: We would coordinate where
2: really
1: we line up a week's worth of awning install, and he would drive up there and
2: install. Oh, my goodness. Yeah. He's dedicated. I love it.
1: Yeah. So my grandparents, when they retired from the industry, bought a cabin up in a town outside of Eagle River.
0: Mm-hmm.
1: So we have a place to stay.
0: Got a place to stay.
1: Makes it nice.
2: Oh, yeah. So then you're not paying for hotel fees or anything. You're just staying at the cabin and getting the work done while you're up there. Oh, perfect.
0: Yeah.
2: You got the setup
1: going. Works out.
2: You got the setup going. I love it. Okay. So, again, let's recap. So awnings are good for shade. We all know that. That's why you put an awning out. But they're also, they kind of create a space.
0: Yeah.
2: Like a visual room without walls, if you could say that.
1: Mm-hmm. Yeah, they sure do. Like once expanded, you have an area you can create, not just used for shade, but for entertainment and lots of other things.
2: Yeah. I mean, I could see hanging out. I'm the guy with the backyard with no trees that's got the sun beating on us, and we got the little umbrella we're all trying to position under. I probably need to call you guys and get you out to look at putting up one of these on our house, because it does. You're right. You just lose the ability to use the patio when it's the sun's right above you and it's 100 degrees outside and you're just sweating. It's no fun.
1: Yeah, I mean, a lot of people have composite decks, and composite decking gets hot and concrete gets hot. It's just not pleasant sometimes.
0: Like I said,
2: I mean, this picture, they created a whole like living room under it. They got the rug, they got the tables and chairs, and like you said, it's a whole nother living space outside.
1: Yep.
2: That's pretty cool.
0: Yep, and we like to use our outdoor as long as we can.
1: Absolutely.
0: Here in Wisconsin.
2: And what do I need to be able to put one of these up? Like, do I need a roof line? Can I put it on poles? Like, how do I make sure I can put it? Can you put it pretty much anywhere?
1: Not anywhere. We do a lot of roof mounts, a lot of wall mounts. We have buried 6x6 posts in the ground, wrapped them in LP, and done freestanding over patios. We've done them over hot tubs. So we can create that structure to be able to mount them to.
2: Over pergolas, we see that pergolas on the website. So there are options to get that up, even if you maybe don't. Because when I think of these, I think of what you said, the first two, right? It's either on a wall that it's mounted to, or it's on a roof, and then comes off the roof.
1: Yeah.
2: So there are the options that we can work with if we don't have that optimal spot for it on the house.
1: We're creative.
0: Every once in a while, I see probably done by a homeowner where they have the roof that hangs out, and what they did is they took the gutter off, and they attach it, they're hanging it off of the soffit and the fascia, which really not supposed to. The tail ends of a rafter are not supposed to support any weight other than a gutter. So you cannot put these on that, right?
1: Correct. We do not mount them like that.
0: Yeah. Yeah. It's not a.
1: They get fully encapsulated with a cassette.
0: Mm-hmm.
1: A 20 footer is probably 350, 400 pounds.
0: Yeah.
1: So that's a lot of weight pulling on end grain of a rafter tail.
0: Yeah, exactly. They're not meant for that.
2: All right, so if you have that on your house, you may want to call Ben and have him come out and reposition that somehow for you, or get you a new one. check him out, comfortawnings.com. Another break. We have two segments left. You're running out of time to ask questions. 855-616-1620. 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
3: 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I'm Pastor Tim Butker. 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
2: I just love David's reaction. Like, shakes his head like...
3: It's not Yacht Rock.
2: Don't know who this is.
3: It's not he.
2: 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Chance the Rapper will be
3: there. I actually
2: have
3: heard that name.
2: Well, he's pretty big in the rap world right now.
3: Yeah, never heard of him.
2: Ben's like, nope, not my world. Okay, Ben from Comfort Awnings on with us. You can see them at comfortawnings.com. And we've talked a lot about awnings, but we're missing a whole section of your company here.
3: Right, these rooms. You can put it on the roof of something and the walls also, and basically create a room.
4: We can create a room out of retractable fabric, essentially. Mm-hmm. Our Sun Plus is a retractable shelter. It can mount to a house. It has fixed rails to it that are always in place that mount to posts. So if you have a 20 by 24 concrete pad and I don't have a retractable awning that can cover it, I have these shelters that can extend through that fixed rail. And then we can add our Sentry screen to the sides of those. So your roof is going in and out and your walls are going up and down.
2: Cool. That's pretty sweet. So that fabric or screen or whatever it is you're using, does that come in different colors and different wind resistance, like how much it'll let through versus not?
4: Yep, it comes in probably about 20 different colors, and then it's selected by opacity, so how much light or wind can go through it, and it's either a 4% or a 5% or a 10%, and then like a PVC-coated fiberglass screen, which is a 44%. Opacity. And it's kind of cool. Like, we put them on garage doors, and mm-hmm. from the inside of the garage, you can look out with, you know, altered vision because you're looking through a screen, but then you go outside and you look into the garage, try and look through that Sentry screen, and you can't see in the garage.
2: How is that possible?
4: It has everything to do with the light. So when you're looking out and you got the light of the sky, gives you that visibility.
2: I was really hoping you'd say magic, but
4: magic.
3: I mean, the reality is, if you walk past a house during the day, if there's no lights on inside the house, the window just looks like gray.
2: True.
3: It's very difficult to see unless you're right up to the window. But if you're 10 feet back or something, it's just gray. But standing inside, you can see out really well.
2: Yeah.
3: Turn a light on, you know, like at night, you turn a light on inside, now you can see inside. So
2: got it.
3: So it's kind of that thing. Yeah. So with the garage doors, are they mounted on the outside of the garage?
4: They are.
3: On the face of the trim?
4: So they can mount, we either mount them to like the brick mold, if you got like a 4-inch brick mold, not your typical 2 1/8. We can mount to a brick mold, or we mount, if you got enough clearance, we can mount within the jam.
3: Okay.
4: We went up to Eagle River a couple weeks ago, and my brother and I installed a Sentry screen on a giant garage door when we went up 2 weeks ago. Mm-hmm. And that was a recess mount right within the jam and plenty of clearance.
3: So if somebody's building a garage, and they, you know, maybe they're building a garage up north or something, and they're thinking about, they could talk to you and say, okay, how should I plan for this?
4: Yeah, kind of thing. We work more frequently, a lot, architects and builders to get our product spec'd right in the building plan.
3: Right. And these screens on that garage door and on the other ones, the rooms, in the tracks, if you push on the screen, will it pop out of the track? But then when you run it again, it'll slide back in?
4: It is a captured edge. So our screen has a zipper welded to it, and those rails on the side capture that zipper. So it's completely bug-proof, wind-proof. You cannot push that screen out of that captured edge.

0: Okay. I've seen some, and they're probably just maybe a little, some of these screens that you go, you know, if you got it on a door and they come out of the track, but then all you do is you put it back in and you pull it back out. I think it's probably for pets. If a pet runs into it, it's not like you're ruining the screen, but this is more durable than that.
1: It is a captured edge. Yep.
0: Okay.
2: You see more and more of these as I go to people's homes, these screens that come down, especially if you got the deck, right? You got the raised deck with the bottom where you can walk out, the bottom walkout. That bottom walkout often will have those. So you have, like, again, a whole room outside, but you're not fully outside because you got the screens keeping.
0: We want to eat outside, but we don't want to deal with all the bugs.
1: Yeah, we do that setup frequently.
0: Especially what was the early September, the yellow jackets and everything were crazy.
2: Oh, yeah. And they can be retrofitted, as you're saying. So if you're looking to do this, you can reach out. Go to comfortawnings.com. Right on the homepage, it says, I want my free quote. You fill that out, and somebody will be in touch with you in a couple days and get you out there for a free quote, I'm assuming. It's
1: correct.
2: All free quotes.
1: Mm-hmm.
2: So check them out, comfortawnings.com. 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
5: Some yacht rock for you, yeah. David. They're not in town. We're just... Isaac felt sorry for you.
6: Hey, thanks, Isaac.
5: 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This hour, we've been talking with Ben Zuzan of Comfort Awnings. And let's go over the special that's going on one more time.
7: Yeah, right now, we're running a free motor promotion. It's a $1,200 value. We have two options in that motor. It's a standard motor and override motor. The override motor allows you to crank it in if you lose power for some reason. Hmm. The standard motor does not.
6: It's stuck out there.
7: It is stuck.
5: And you said how many percentage of ones that you install are motorized these days?
7: Probably 95%.
5: 95%. And most people don't want to crank it out if they don't have to.
7: The 5% that crank it regret probably having
6: to crank it. But if the power goes out, and you, even if you just had a little generator, you know, you'd plug it into your generator and run it back or run an extension cord to the neighbor or something. Although their power is probably out too.
5: I just know how lazy I am. If I had to crank it out versus just pushing a button, I would use it a lot less.
7: Yeah.
5: I would guess.
6: But this is just like skylights today. I mean, literally everybody's installing sensors on skylights now.
5: Sure.
6: So that if it rains, it closes and probably not a wind thing. But but it's just it's to protect it.
7: Yep, absolutely.
6: Protect it and your home. Yeah.
5: Okay, so we got that special free motor with your awning purchase, which is awesome. And tell everybody again, where you service and the new expansion.
6: Yeah,
7: southeastern Wisconsin, so Racine, Kenosha, Walworth County, and then Milwaukee and Waukesha County. We're doing northern Illinois across McHenry Lake and Boone County, and then we're doing the five counties around Eagle River, Wisconsin, so Oneida, Vilas, Lincoln, Forest, and Langlade County.
5: Mm-hmm. And bro's going up there and doing it. I love it.
7: Like I said, him and I did one 2 weeks ago when we went up. So
6: you know what I think? I think the next time you're on, he needs to be right here.
7: You think so?
5: You know what I think is happening? This is what's happening. They got the cabin up there, right?
6: Yeah.
5: So they're like, honey, I got to go up north and install some. Right. And then they just hang out for a week up there together.
6: He needs to be here because I think that's just, you know, you obviously have installed them yourself too. I said, but the guy who's installed everyone, we need to talk to him.
7: Yeah.
6: I'm challenging him. If he's listening, I want to see him at the next time you're on, Ben.
7: He's probably out working.
5: It is a family business. You guys own it. This is your deal. This isn't some company conglomerate in California running you guys.
7: Correct.
5: Okay. That's what we want to hear.
7: Family owned and operated since, my grandfather started our main business in 1966. Mm-hmm. Comfort Awnings is just a division of that. We've been installing awnings since 1997. And then we kind of separated out Comfort Awnings in the, 2008, 2009, something like that.
5: Most people listening know I work for Siding Unlimited, and when we run into awnings, you're my guy. I call you and be like, I need you to move this, put it up, put it down, and you guys are there.
7: We've done a few for
5: you. It's been awesome, so I appreciate that.
6: Family run and 100% made in America.
7: 100%.
6: I think that was cool. We talked about that earlier. All the products are made in the United States.
5: Fill out the form at comfortawnings.com. Within a couple days, you'll get a call, and within 6 to 8 weeks, you could have an awning on your home.
7: Absolutely. Maybe
6: sooner. Still get one yet this year.
7: Sure can.
6: Yes.
5: Always good to have you on.
7: Thanks, guys.
5: Where are you going
6: good
5: next?
6: To see you.
5: You could hang out with the family, or are you going all the way up to go duck hunting with the guys again?
7: I wish. I got a wedding today, too, so
6: you're busy.
7: I'm going to be going to do that. It's a busy day.
6: You are busy, yeah.
5: Awesome.
6: It's that time of the year.
5: Thanks, Ben.
6: Yeah,
7: thanks, guys.
6: See him.
5: Coming up, Abby from Abby Home next hour. That does it for hour number one of the Fix-It Show.
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3: At 8 o'clock, it's 52 degrees here in Milwaukee today. Mostly sunny, high of 61. Overnight tonight, partly cloudy, low of 48. From the WTMJ Breaking News Center, I'm Elizabeth Lintonen. Milwaukee police are searching for two critically missing boys. Police say Gianni Williams, 11, and Demetrio Buchanan, 12, are together. Police say they were last seen around 1 p.m. Friday near 25th and Vine Street in Milwaukee's Midtown neighborhood. Williams is 5'3" tall and has black hair and brown eyes. He was wearing a white hooded sweatshirt, off-white pants, and white shoes. Buchanan is 6 feet tall with black hair and brown eyes. He was wearing a black hooded sweatshirt, black jogging pants, and black running shoes. Anyone with information is asked to call the Milwaukee police. After Tennessee authorities failed their attempt to execute Krista Pike, the sole woman on the state's death row, she is now being kept alive in the hospital on a ventilator. The failed execution has put Tennessee's use of lethal injection under renewed scrutiny. ABC's Christopher Slobogin.
4: Her argument now is that she cannot be executed on one of two grounds. Both of them are based on the Eighth Amendment, which prohibits cruel and unusual punishment. The first argument would be that, at least in her case, execution would be cruel and unusual because she apparently is not going to respond well to lethal injection, and therefore that can't work, and there's no other dignified method of killing her.
3: The 50-year-old remains critically ill in the hospital after two attempts to execute her, according to her lawyer. President Trump's heads to Ohio today on the latest push to rally voter support for Republican candidates. The president spent part of Friday stumping in Mobile, Alabama.
5: When I'm not on the ballot, we don't do well. We have 44% or 48% less people. When I'm on the ballot, we kill everybody. So just close your eyes and pretend I'm on the ballot. But in a way, I am on the ballot because we have to win.
3: The president is backing retired college football coach and current U.S. Senator Tommy Tuberville in the Alabama governor's race. 9 new restaurants are opening in Milwaukee this fall. Chef and restaurateur Paul Bartolotta says the openings include upscale and casual dining. He tells Wisconsin's Midday News.
6: And all the people that are making an investment in our city, the city has momentum. That's a really important artery that goes from Brady Street all the way down to South Milwaukee. So really important, goes right through the heart of our city. And so we wanted to be one of those catalysts to see the evolution of Water Street and be one of the people that are leading that charge.
3: The city of Milwaukee will be included in Michelin's new Great Lakes Guide. The I-43 Rock Freeway program is moving into another section with early preparation scheduled to begin next week.
7: We've already got work on the Rock Freeway between highways 164 and 83, but now we've got a new one starting up.
8: It'll continue south from that project, so it'll actually start at Highway 83 and continue south about 10 miles to Bowers Road.
7: The DOT's Eric Hansen says crews will work on smaller improvements this fall before the major rebuilding begins next year.
8: So by the end of the program, we'll have all new pavement out there on the Rock Freeway.
7: For more information on all the projects going on, you can visit WTMJ.com. 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
2: 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One Call That's All Sports Desk. Game one of the National League Division Series between the Brewers and the Padres pits a pair of fastball-reliant starting pitchers against each other in Milwaukee's Jacob Mizorowski and San Diego's Robbie Ray.
3: Life comes at you fast in Major League Baseball. 1 year ago, Jacob Mizorowski was unsure what his role in the postseason would be for the Brewers. 1 year later, he's opening things up as the game one starter.
4: Give me the ball. Plain and simple, there's my answer.
3: Manager Pat Murphy is placing his trust in the squad to learn from their 2025 playoff exit in the NLCS and use those lessons to advance further this year.
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2: 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And following an upset road win at Penn State, the Wisconsin Badgers are 10-point favorites for today's home matchup against Michigan State. Coverage of that game begins at 9:30 this morning right here on WTMJ. Taking a look at the roads with your WTMJ Time Saver traffic. At the moment, still clear. No major incidents, no major delays.
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2: Here's your WTMJ forecast. Today, mostly sunny, high of 61. Overnight tonight, partly cloudy, low of 48. Tomorrow, mostly sunny, high of 66. Monday, sunny and chill, high of 58. Tuesday, mostly sunny, high of 62. Wednesday, mostly sunny, high of 68 degrees. Right now, in Green Bay, 45. Waukesha, 44. Madison, 49. And in Milwaukee, it's 52 degrees. 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
9: or
8: and done
9: right
8: as
9: on
8: well.
9: The WTMJ website, too.
8: Exactly. Very easy to find the show. Very easy to hear more from Abby Holm. Good morning. Right. How are you?
10: Good morning. I went to a concert last night, so I'm getting old, so getting out at 10 o'clock at night is late for me.
9: Right. Who'd you go see?
10: A band named Mount Joy.
8: Oh, nice. How was it?
10: It was good. It was really good.
9: It's probably somebody
10: they
9: Dayton
10: played a long
9: knows.
10: Time.
9: Dayton knows them probably. I don't.
8: Oh, yeah. I know that.
9: Okay.
8: What venue was it at?
10: It was at that new Landmark Credit Union where the old Bradley Center was.
8: Mm-hmm. Yeah. Was that a nice venue?
10: It is. I think I brought the median age up by about 15 years.
8: Well, pretty much every concert I go to, it seems to be that way. Unless it's a country concert, then I kind of blend a little bit.
9: Or a yacht rock concert.
8: But yeah, I don't go to many of those. All right. So, Abby, tell us what you guys all do.
10: We do everything on the outside of your home. So roofing, siding, windows, doors, gutters, soffit and fascia. And we also do the bath and showers on the inside of your home. So if you're looking to have get rid of all that tile and you want a new shower system, we do all the plumbing. We take care of everything, get you started on a full bath remodel.
8: And specialty crews in each and every section, yeah. I'm assuming?
10: Exactly, yeah. Nobody cross-pollinates the product. So everybody, you even have our own soffit and fascia and gutter crew, aside from roofing, aside from siding. So everybody kind of has their own niche and their own specialty, just to, you know, something that they do all day long. They're not the jack.

0: all trades. They're definitely specialty trades.
1: And where do you guys all service?
0: So we'll go all the way down to the Illinois border. We stay in Wisconsin, though. We don't have all the requirements that Illinois requires, unfortunately, to work down there. It's almost as bad as California, so we have stayed away from Illinois. And we'll go as far west as Madison and as far north as usually that Fond du Lac, Sheboygan area. If you kind of made like a radius, that's kind of our zone.
1: Gotcha. And this time of year, people are calling mostly for?
0: The last few weeks, it's been window heavy, windows and baths. Roofing and siding was super big all summer, and I think now windows, I think because it's getting colder and everybody wants them before the weather really changes, I think, and baths has been kind of steady. Took a little dip in the summer, but baths and windows has been the hot products the last couple weeks.
1: People are like, we're going to be stuck in our house now for the next 6 months. Right. We better get the bathroom nice.
2: Yeah.
0: Right.
2: Or their windows.
0: Yeah, and wanting it before the holidays and before they have company over and all that. So we can definitely accommodate that for baths yet. We're getting close to not being able to, but we have extra crews that we brought on because baths have really taken off, so we can get more installed and faster. So that's been huge. But yeah, we can still fit some roofs in before we shut the roofing division down for the winter. I know a lot of companies go year round with asphalt. I'm not a big believer in that. I think when it gets too cold, when you're working with asphalt, it's not something that I believe in for integrity purposes. So we'll go until it gets too cold, and metal, we can go year round. So if you're looking for metal roofing, we can do that all year.
2: That's what I was going to ask. I said, the last few times we've talked, you've been talking more about the metal shingles and that you just said you can go year round with those.
0: Yeah, exactly. Same thing with siding. We don't really do a lot of uninsulated siding because you can't install that in the winter. It'll crack. But all of our products are higher end products, so they can acclimate to any weather, and you can install them in any weather. And that's just proof right there that they're just a better product than something that, you know, has a 40 or 45 degree threshold.
1: Abby's with us all this hour. You heard it. You can pretty much ask questions about anything on the house. We're going to be able to answer them. 855-616-1620, the Siding Unlimited, WTMJ. 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
9: I know the song, but this isn't the original group.
10: No, but they made it big. It was a hit for Weezer as well as Toto.
9: Toto, yeah.
10: But Weezer is going to be at the Fiserv Forum on Wednesday. That would be a good... I've never seen Weezer.
9: Me neither.
10: I should. I don't know why I've never seen them.
9: I know why I haven't.
10: Abby from Abby Home on with us this hour, 855-616-1620. If you have calls or text questions, we do have some. Go for it.
9: Right, Abby. Somebody said, if I was interested in a full bathroom remodel, do you do the demo and help with the design, or you're just sticking with the wet area?
11: Yeah, just the wet area. We like to get in and out in a day, 2 days max. I think that, you know, when you're infiltrating somebody's full bath and they're not being able to shower or bathe in that shower for weeks on end, that's not kind of what we're made for. We're just, it's like a kitchen remodel. I don't think I could handle having somebody do dishes in their bathtub for 6, 8, 12 weeks while your model. It's like, no matter what you do, the level of customer service is just not going to be as happy as, like yesterday we had two different guys doing baths, and they both send over completed projects when they're done, and they both were in by 3:30. They were done with the project, so got in there by 8 o'clock, and by 3:30, all the plumbing inspector passed. The plumbing was done. The entire bath was completely done and ready to go before 4 o'clock on a Friday. So I thought that was pretty cool that both of them had their pictures within minutes of each other. So it definitely kind of shows like how long it truly does take.
9: So here's my thought here. Maybe this person is doing, they hire you to do that wet area and everything. So the tub or a new walk-in shower and all that and everything. Well, a bathroom remodel, I mean, that could be, okay, maybe just now you just, once you have that done, you paint the rest of the walls. Maybe you change out the mirror or a light fixture, which are pretty simple things to do. You could potentially even just go to a big box store, Home Depot, Menards, and get a new vanity, a new toilet, and there's your full bathroom remodel, but the really, I could say, difficult, harder project is what you did around the wet bath. They could finish it off themselves, the rest of it.
11: Right, just kind of getting you set up. The thing is if we replace your vanity, or, and we've actually talked about this, you know, we replace your vanity, your toilet, now that's part of my plumbing permit.
9: Yeah.
11: And so then the municipalities are then going to charge us that, not that we can't charge the homeowner, it's just, you know, I'm a frugal person too. And so seeing what the plumber and what the municipality wants to replace a toilet, it's like the fact that they want a permit just to replace a dishwasher these days. So, you know, we have to fall within those guidelines. And so it just, the cost of it is just like, seriously, just to swap out a toilet, it's a little crazy.
9: So you're saying that you think that a plumbing permit is required to swap out a toilet?
11: It is.

0: Really? I can see the dishwasher example. The dishwasher is plumbed and there's potential health issue there. You need an air gap and everything, but we're getting off topic. But I mean, to swap out a toilet, that's pretty simple to do. But anyways.
1: Right.
0: So we got another text here. Do metal roofs require any type of regular seasonal maintenance? For example, I recently saw a Culver's location having their metal roof pressure washed, which I assume to keep it looking clean and remove any grime that might build up over the year.
1: Yeah, so what you're seeing at Culver's is going to be what they're like a standing seam metal roof, and so that's completely different from what we do. What we do is the stone-coated, so you don't have to have – the nice thing about the stone-coated product is you don't have to have snow gems or, like, the – if you look at the standing seam, you'll see, like, a big, long, like, line. Like, it looks like a big bar, rail at the bottom. And so with the stone-coat, it acts and behaves similar to asphalt with the snow in the sense that it's not going to have these avalanches of snow falling off your roof like some of the metal products out there. And that's the nice thing. And you don't have to, if you knew the cost of all those snow gems and how, like, then you have that look too. And so aesthetically, the stone coated just looks cleaner. And I think a lot of people think that metal roofing, they associate it with standing seam. And this is a completely different product. And it has to make sense for you and for your home. So if you plan on being in your home for at least 5 years, I would say explore the route of metal. If you say, no, we're absolutely not, we're selling, you know, my kid's a junior in high school and we're moving down to Florida, then it's definitely not a good fit for you because there is an upfront cost to it. However, the upfront cost then will offset itself over time because you won't have to deal with hail damage claims and asphalt will need to be replaced. Most asphalt shingles only last about 10 years. And so if you're in your home with hail damage and the way that they behave, you'll probably have to do at least one or two roofs in the lifetime of that you live in that home, where with metal, it's a one and done thing. So you never have to worry about it again. You never have to worry about inflation again. You don't have to worry about insurance adjusters or people coming and storm chasers knocking on your door. And you don't have to deal with deductibles that are well over $5,000, $10,000 now for hail damage claims. So all of the things and all the nuances and annoyances of having to deal with that, you don't have to deal with it. It's a set it and forget it thing. But yes, there is an upfront cost. However, we do have a lot of financing options to make it affordable that you can pay off over time. And, you know, you can even prepay it if you want. So there's a lot of options in there to make it affordable for you.
2: If you go to abbyhome.com, right on the front page there, it says roofing. You hover over that, you see metal roofing. Click on that and check out what she's talking about as far as the look of it. It's definitely not standing seam, like you said. We do need to take a break. When we come back, more with Abby. It is the Fix-It Show on WTMJ.
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2: Milwaukee Oktoberfest at the Summerfest grounds this weekend. It is that time of year to get out and don your German hat like David has on, but that's more to support the Brewers probably than it is the...
0: Yes, it is. Let's go Brewers.
2: Brewers playing tonight at 7:30. Let's go. Let's do it. Abby is on with us this hour. AbbyHome.com is the website. You had mentioned that more and more people right this time of year start calling about windows. Why would that be?
1: I think as we start getting colder, you know, and some people, I don't think you'd have to turn your heat on yet in Milwaukee. I've had to turn it on up north already just because it's those cool mornings will really start cooling your house down if you don't have energy efficient windows. So you'll wake up and your house is 60 degrees, and it's a lot of times is the windows that is where the air leaks out. So wanting to get that in and knowing that maybe last winter you wanted to get it done, but you put it off because you got busy with the summer. Now people are back to, you know, get things done mode and not all the, well, unless you're going to Oktoberfest and doing all the stuff. We're at a bunch of events this weekend. We're at the Cedarburg Maxwell Street Days. We're at the Falls Harvest Fest. We're at the Cedarburg Oktoberfest. So we're out and about with our events team this weekend as well. There's a lot of stuff going on, so we've put ourselves in that position. If you're looking at wanting to sign up for anything, just stop by our booth and you can talk to any of our event staff there as well.
2: How long before, if I go to the website at abbyhome.com and fill out the free estimate, free pricing thing, how long before somebody reaches out to me?
1: You can actually book right online now. So you can go right to the website and book an appointment that and a time that works for you. We do evening appointments. We do Saturdays as well. And then if you wanted to book that and find a time, we'll just call you Monday or call you next week sometime, depending on when your appointment is, to confirm. Make sure it's within the scope of work that we do. So if, say, you sign up and you put windows on there, we're going to call you to make sure you're not looking for an egress window, because we don't do, like, digging of an egress window or anything. And we just don't want to obviously waste your time and ours as well coming out when it's not something we do. So we do want to talk to you for at least a minute or two just to make sure that, yep, you're looking for replacement windows or it's something that we can offer you. We don't do, you know, there's certain things that we can't always work with. So if you're looking at a bathroom and you don't have a drain there now in a basement, we're not going to tear up concrete to install a drain. So it's just little things like that. We just want to talk to you to make sure, but you can do it all online or you can call in. We actually have Nick, one of our call center guys. He's working today. So you can just call 414-436-ABBY, which is 414-436-2229. And he's there now. So you can call now and book an appointment if you want to talk to a person. Otherwise, if you do want to fill out a form and you don't want to set a time yet, we can always reach out to you and we'd be reaching out to you either today or Monday at the latest.
0: All right.
2: AbbyHome.com, that website. And you mentioned that each individual that comes out not individual. Each team that comes out is specifically there for that project. We're not going to send the roofing guy out to put a faucet in your bathtub. And all these then have a warranty. Is that based on each different project, or are they all like a 10-year install warranty? Or what?
0: Stuff probably is different.
1: Exactly. Yeah, everything is based off the manufacturer warranty.
2: Okay.
1: So some stuff is a full true lifetime. Some is a limited. Obviously, like doors are going to have a little bit more.

things that they're not going to cover over time. Screens are one of those things that if you're taking your screens in and out and they get loose, if you bring them to our showroom or our shop, we'll rescreen them for you for free. We just don't drive around doing charge or trips for that just because it would just get pretty expensive for us on the fuel side. But if you want to bring them to us, we'll definitely take care of anything that even if you accidentally rip them or anything. Other than that, we pretty much

0: 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And good morning, Elizabeth.
1: Good morning, Dayton. Three people are injured in two overnight shootings in Milwaukee. Milwaukee police say a 24-year-old was shot near North 16th Street and Burleigh Street, and the injuries are not life-threatening. They are still seeking an unknown suspect in that incident. The second happened near Appleton and Keefe Avenues. A 16-year-old and 35-year-old both sustained non-life-threatening injuries. They were both treated at local hospitals and subsequently arrested. The circumstances leading up to that shooting are still under investigation. Taking a look at the roads with your WTMJ Time Saver traffic. At the moment, just double checking, still all clear out there. No major incidents, no major delays.
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1: Here's your WTMJ forecast. Today, mostly sunny, high of 61. Overnight tonight, partly cloudy, low of 48. Tomorrow, mostly sunny and a little milder, high of 66. Monday, sunny and chilly, high of 58. Tuesday, mostly sunny, high of 62. Right now, in Green Bay, 47. Waukesha, 47. Madison, 51. And in Milwaukee, it's 52 degrees. 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
3: You see people running around out there. 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
4: Running around. Good for them.
3: Yeah. It's going to be a decent day. Sunny and 61 for a high, so if you're running or walking fast, that's a good temperature.
4: Right.
3: It's 55 in Milwaukee. 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Does your company install guards to prevent leaves from going into gutters?
5: We do. I have, over the years, I've probably installed a dozen different brands. And the one thing that you have to realize about gutter guards is you have to give something up to get something.
4: Right.
5: So there's not a perfect gutter guard out there, and anyone that tells you otherwise, I'm sorry that, you know, they haven't been doing this long enough.
4: Wisconsin.
5: Right. So the one that I like to use is called Raindrop. It's an all black, really super hard plastic gutter guard. It doesn't crack off or anything. So when I say plastic, I don't mean flimsy plastic. But the reason why I like that one is because the bullnose systems, the ones that go over like underneath your shingle and kind of sit like a U-bend, the problem with those is that they, over time, like the weight of snow in our climate can put pressure on them, and then it can actually bend them. The other thing about them is that if it's a really hard rain, water obviously follows the path of least resistance, but if it's really coming down, it'll just shoot right over that gutter. So that's why I'm not a huge fan of those. I've had the surgical steel, stainless steel mesh ones that I've sold in the past. Well, I sold those once, and these are going to never even let the little whirly birds in. And it's true. They're probably the best I've seen as far as not letting anything in, including water.
4: Yeah.
5: So, you know, that was another problem.
4: Yeah.
5: And then those were overshooting the gutter. The other thing about the bullnose systems is that in the winter, they can have icicle issues. And so one time, probably 15 years ago, I installed the bullnose ones, and this lady called me up screaming at me because she has icicles now on her gutter guards. And so we, again, you know, you live and learn, got away from selling those. So, you know, there's not a perfect one. If you don't have to do it and you don't have trees, I would say stay away from them. But if you don't want to get on your ladder and have to worry about cleaning out your gutters, they're great. Just know that they're never going to be the same thing as a true open gutter as far as the water drainage.
4: Right.
5: So I don't care what you see at State Fair and this beautiful, you know, trickling water, and it's just going right into the gutter. It's just, we don't have storms like that all the time.
4: Right.
5: And the rain the last couple of days did, but not every day.
4: Yeah. And those that you see, like you said, the bullnose, and again, just an opinion of mine, that that gutter works on surface tension of the water. And so the gutter really needs to be clean for the water to stick to it and run in there. That's kind of what I see, and I agree. And I like the Raindrop also because the slots for the rain to go in are vertical, I guess. They run from the, you know, front to back of the gutter. So as the water's coming off the roof, the water can actually, you know, run down into the slot. There's nothing stopping it, you know, nothing that's perpendicular to the roof, if you can kind of picture what I'm talking about. Look it up if you're listening. Look it up, you know, a Raindrop gutter guard. But I also agree, you're keeping stuff out, but sometimes you keep water out as well when they get covered with.
3: So when it comes to gutters, when's the best time to put new gutters on? Roofing, siding, both?
4: Anytime?
5: Yeah, usually roofing, because you're gonna replace that gutter apron, and so you're gonna want to take all that off anyways, or you're gonna have to unhook the gutters from the brackets anyway. So that's definitely the best time is with the roofing. But then, you know, with everything in exteriors, it's all a system. So if you're going to do the gutters, do you want to do the fascia, the soffit fascia at the same time? So the soffit fascia and gutters kind of, and roofing kind of all.

0: go together as a full system. Obviously, the other thing with doing replacing your roof to deal with your soffits is, do you have the proper ventilation? And so if you don't have enough intake, everybody always talks about ridgevent. It's amazing to me how many times you see quotes and they're quoting ridgevent and they're leaving the gable vents wide open and not doing anything with those, and there's no intake. So now you have a ridge vent that's your outtake, and you have zero intake. It's not working at all. It's counterproductive. So, you know, if you're going to do that, then you can cut in a continuous vent in the soffit, put in a hidden vent soffit at the same time, which obviously then you can do the fascia and the gutter. So it all kind of works together. If your soffit and fascia is already done and good and you have proper ventilation, definitely do the gutters with the roof, because then you kind of get all of that stuff taken care of at once. Siding and windows kind of go together because of the way you want to trim the windows out and make sure that those have proper drip edge and Z-bend flashing. So that's what I would recommend, is if you're going to do it in stages, do the windows and siding kind of together, and then the soffit, fascia, gutters, and roof as a unit.
1: 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It's the Fix-It Show on WTMJ.
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9: It was a beautiful orange sky driving in this morning. Yeah, it's going to be a nice day. 55 already, a high of a whopping 61, but it will be sunny all day long. We're in fall. It's perfect weather.
10: Right.
9: Abby from Abby Home on with us. We did get a text of a fan, it looks
10: yes,
9: like.
10: Yes, got some fan, Tony Dallas. Abby is the best. She did our windows and doors on her 1920s house in Milwaukee. And he said she came out personally, gave great customer service. Well, good for Tony's happy.
11: Well, thank you. I appreciate it.
9: Yeah. So I hear there's a Abtoberfest going on.
10: Heard something about
9: that. Is
10: that
9: correct?
11: There is. We are celebrating Abtoberfest for the whole month of October. So you get 20% off everything. So windows, siding, roofing, gutters, gutter guards, any bath remodeling you're looking at having done, you get 20% off everything.
10: Do you have to do like 100 sit-ups to work on your abs? No, I'm kidding. That was a joke. A bad joke, I guess.
11: Dad joke.
10: Yeah, sorry.
9: So is that going on for the whole month of October?
11: It is. Yep. Okay. And you can also use our financing as well with it. So you can, we don't have an or. You can use both of them. So you can do the financing and you can get 20% off.
10: So you mentioned earlier that you're going to be at some of the events going on. If somebody sees one of your employees at one of these events, they can talk about that. I'm going to be up at the Cedarburg Oktoberfest tomorrow. So maybe I'll check in with whoever's there.
11: Yeah, absolutely. My sister actually runs all of our event staff now. So she manages that whole department. And my dad does all of our mill work. So he does all of our custom staining for anything or custom AZEK kick plate paint. So he does all that. My, stepdad, he does all of our services. So yeah, it's everybody in the family kind of plays their part.
10: Okay. I don't think you've ever said that before.
9: No, that's new info to me. That's
10: really
9: good.
10: Get

0: kind of a really a family run business that you're going there. So I don't think you've ever shared that.
1: Yeah, it's kind of flip flopped. You know, you're used to like the daughter's working for the mm-hmm. dad, and so it's mm-hmm. kind of opposite now. But my dad was in the electrical union for many, many years, and then when he retired, he didn't want to be fully retired, so we gave him a part-time gig. So he comes in, he's our jack of all trades. So he'll come in and do any type of like anyone needs anything, like if they need a, you know, something hooked up mm-hmm. or they need something painted in their office or all that kind of stuff. He does for me because he's really handy. And then he also does, like I said, all of our custom painting and staining.
2: Speaking of that, do you guys have any job openings if somebody's looking to work for you?
1: We do. We're actually hiring more for our event staff. So that's a part-time thing. If you're looking for extra money on the weekends or some nights, usually the weekends. If you're, you know, we have some teachers, you know, retired people, anything, college students, if you just kind of want something, some extra fun money, that we're hiring for that. We'll be hiring for sales on the next couple months here. So if you're looking at making a shift in a career, we're hiring for a new sales class come January, just because the holidays kind of slow things down a little bit for us. So we'll be looking to kickstart our spring season then. And we also are hiring for a bath project manager. So our bath division has grown so much that we can't keep up as far as our having our window manager handle both. So we need a separate bath project manager now as well.
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10: Right, we've been talking roofing, asphalt, metal shingles, windows, bathrooms and everything. Siding is a big part of your company.
11: It is. Yeah, I'm a huge fan of insulated siding, because if you're going to replace the siding, usually it, a lot of times people think it's for aesthetic reasons or maintenance, so they don't want to have to paint anymore. But the nice thing about the products that we carry is you're actually getting a literal pre-engineered wall system on your home. So you're not just replacing the actual cladding, but you're getting the whole entire home insulated as well. So if you added up all the studs on your house that are not insulated, 25% of your house or an entire wall of your home is uninsulated. A lot of times when you think you have 2x6 walls and you have enough insulation in between the studs, which is true, you don't have any on the exterior of the studs. So you want to make sure the entire home is encapsulated. And so with the insulated siding product that we carry, you can take care of all of that at once. And we focus so much on energy for windows and triple pane and everything, but what you don't think about is 85% of your home is actually siding most of the time on an average house. So why not insulate and make 85% of it just as energy efficient as the windows or the attic insulation? So that's a big thing that I love. And it's also a lifetime guarantee. So you don't have to worry about having to replace it. You don't have to worry about it fading. You don't have all the caulk maintenance that you do. Like when you look at LP SmartSide, it looks like it's a great product. But it has some maintenance required to it, because caulk is going to fade at a different rate than the actual panel, and caulk in our climate is going to shrink over time. So you're going to have to take care of all that maintenance with it.
10: Right. So that product, you can, I think you mentioned earlier, you can put on all year round. So your siding crews are working through the winter. Maybe not the, you know, 20 below, but all winter you're basically working.
11: Right. It's more with their hands and stuff that when they get too cold, obviously tools. They can't work, but the product doesn't stop them. So the nice thing about the product is it's actually what we call a stack lock system. So everything, as far as the install, the panels lock in place and they have gravity on their side. So it can't fly off in a windstorm. You can't have a piece fly off like some other products out there. You don't have to worry about that. And it'd have to take the entire wall down before a piece could fly off.
10: And is it? It's not just all horizontal siding. Are there different styles and accessories and everything with that?
11: There are. They do like a vertical, like the board and batten style as well. Mm-hmm. So I know that's a becoming more and more popular. And if you just don't want it in the gables, like up in the triangle part of your house or the second story, you can kind of mix and match different styles and panels. And we can actually design all of that for you. So when we come out, the guys can actually put all of that into the system and kind of spit out a digital representation. Obviously, it's digital, so it's not going to be exact as far as the colors, but it'll get you pretty close to get you an idea of what your house would look like with different mixing and matching different panels or different colors.
10: Yeah. So one last text, I mean, just probably you got to answer. We're getting close to ending here, but somebody has some old bay windows that are very drafty in the winter, you know, would new windows, new bays help this and are they more insulated? So just a 30 second answer.

0: answer there.
1: Yeah, definitely. The biggest thing with our bays is that we have a thicker seaboard. So you want to make sure that the seaboard itself, we have a R27 seaboard. And the other thing is going with triple pane because they no longer have the walls, to, insulation of the walls to protect them. So you definitely want to do triple pane as absolutely no negotiation there. Triple pane with those and the thicker seaboard, and you'll definitely see the value in replacing those.
2: All right, wrap us up. Where do you guys all go?
1: So we'll go down to the Illinois border up to Fond du Lac, Sheboygan, and as far west as Madison. And we do everything from roofing, windows, siding, doors, bathroom, shower conversions, anything you're looking at having done. You can go to our website. 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Or you can give us a call. It's 414-436-2229, which spells out Abby. So 414-436-ABBY. And for the entire month, we have a 20% off special celebrating Abtoberfest.
2: And right. If somebody fills out that information, how long before somebody reaches back to them?
1: Like I said, you can book online or we'll give you a call today or Monday at the latest.
2: Okay. Always good to have you on. Thanks, yeah. Abby.
3: Thanks, Abby.
1: Thank you, guys.
2: Go Brewers.
3: Yep.
2: All right. You here next week?
3: Absolutely.
2: I don't.
3: I am. I thought
2: I'm
3: I
2: here
3: saw
2: next
3: some...
2: week. I'm off the following.
3: Okay.
2: Or is it? I don't know.
3: Yeah.
2: I'm going somewhere sometime
3: soon. Right. Okay. Have a good week, everybody.
2: All right. Have a good week. Coming up next, a half hour of the Fox World Travel Show, because then we kick into Badgers coverage after that. 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
6: At 9 o'clock, it's 54 degrees here in Milwaukee. Today, mostly sunny, high of 66. Overnight tonight, partly cloudy, low of 48. From the WTMJ Breaking News Center, I'm Elizabeth Lintonen. An airline captain is speaking out after his co-pilot violently attacked him with an axe that's kept in the cockpit for emergencies. The captain spoke from his hospital bed through a translator.
7: When I was lying on the floor, I could feel that the aircraft was plunging, and I said to myself while I was getting beaten, "This is the last push, Smeet. Do it." Somehow, I opened the door, and everyone came in, and everyone else had an equal role. I was trying to save myself, but I also knew that I can't let anyone die.
6: 182 people were on board the flight from Dubai to Israel Wednesday. During the attack, passengers overpowered the co-pilot and took control of the plane. The co-pilot was barred from flying by his native Oman over concerns he had adopted extremist views. Investigators are looking into why he was hired on Fly Dubai. Lawmakers are calling for independent investigations into the seven Cornell fraternity members accused of drugging and raping a former student. News Nation's Marcus Espinoza.
8: A dramatic new turn this morning in the case now rocking Cornell University. New York Governor Kathy Hochul has taken the investigation away from the local district attorney and instead handing it to State Attorney General Letitia James. Now, the case centers on a former Cornell student who says seven former members of the Chi fraternity drugged and sexually assaulted her back in October of 2024. No one has been criminally charged.
6: The original case was closed without charges, but a civil lawsuit was filed last month. Governor Kathy Hochul says the woman who reported the incident was failed by the local DA and police. A Green Bay area school district faculty member at Preble High School is under investigation for inappropriate conduct. Green Bay police say the teacher allegedly sent inappropriate text messages to a former student. GBPD is not identifying the staff member at this time because the investigation is ongoing and no arrests have been made. Anyone with any additional information should call the police. CBS Sports is parting ways with broadcaster and former Dallas Cowboys quarterback Tony Romo following his arrest in Milwaukee for operating while intoxicated. In a statement, the network thanked Romo for his contributions to the company over the past 9 years. Romo pleaded no contest in September and had his driving privileges revoked for 6 months. Former Wisconsin Badger J.J. Watt will continue as CBS's primary NFL color commentator alongside regulars Jim Nance and Tracy Wolfson. The Milwaukee Brewers have announced details for purchasing tickets to the potential National League Championship Series. The NLCS tickets will be on sale to Wisconsin residents first on Monday, October 5th at 10 a.m., open to the general public on Tuesday. Residents will have to verify residency and can only buy tickets for one game at a time. Tickets are limited and sold on a first-come, first-serve basis. Fans are also advised to buy parking in advance. Potential games 1, 2, 6, and 7 will take place at American Family Field. A postseason trip to the ballpark comes with a little extra homework for drivers.
9: With the Brewers starting the postseason play this weekend, Wisconsin DOT is adjusting the I-94 work plan around the expected game day traffic.
10: Our projects do not have any overnight closures this weekend.
9: The DOT's Eric Hansen says drivers coming to the stadium from the west will use the current freeway pattern.
10: And we are going to be maintaining the two open lanes that are out there right now.
9: Even with this, drivers should allow for extra time and check WTMJ.com for more information. 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
3: 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Game 1 of the National League Division Series between the Brewers and the Padres pits a pair of fastball-reliant starting pitchers against each other in Milwaukee's Jacob Mazurowski and San Diego's Robbie Ray.
4: Life comes at you fast in Major League Baseball. 1 year ago, Jacob Mazurowski was unsure what his role in the postseason would be for the Brewers. 1 year later, he's opening things up as the Game 1 starter.
5: Give me the ball. Plain and simple, there's my answer.
4: Manager Pat Murphy is placing his trust in the squad to learn from their 2025 playoff exit in the NLCS and use those lessons to advance further this year.
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3: The Brewers play the Padres for the first game of the NLDS today at home at 7:30 with coverage right here on WTMJ at 7. And following an upset road win at Penn State, the Wisconsin Badgers are now 10-point favorites for today's home matchup against Michigan State. Coverage of that game begins at 9:30 this morning right here on WTMJ. Taking a look at the roads with your WTMJ time saver traffic, we have the slightest delay on near the stadium interchange if you are heading eastbound. It's going to start right around Miller Parkway, and it's going to continue just through 35th Street. Other than that, though, no major incidents, no major delays.
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3: Here's your WTMJ 5-day forecast. Today, mostly sunny, high of 61. Overnight tonight, partly cloudy, low of 48. Tomorrow, mostly sunny, high of 66. Monday, sunny and chilly, high of 58. Tuesday, mostly sunny, high of 62. Wednesday, mostly sunny, high of 68 degrees. Right now, in Green Bay, 51. Muskego, 51. Madison, 52. And in Milwaukee, it's 54 degrees. 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
10: Welcome to the show for October 3rd, 2026. In October, a little chilly out there, 55 currently in Milwaukee. And we start talking to Colleen Allsburg today instead of Rose Gray. How are you?
11: I'm doing good. And you're right. It's chilly out there. I went to the farmer's market this morning and like, ooh, I had to put an extra coat on.
10: So we start looking at wave season when that happens.
11: Exactly. And then today's talk and text, the text is FWT to 855-616-1620. And this time it's going to take you to the cruise desk and getting ready for our wave season. So this is that time of the year when we get some great deals on cruises because, you know, it's getting cold. So people are going to think about going someplace lovely and warm, like a wonderful Caribbean cruise. So January through March is our typical season. And we're going to try and get you set up for next year. So we have a great team of folks that can help you with the best cruise advisors. They know their job well, and so we don't want you to wait until the last minute.
10: So if you text FWT to 855-616-1620, it says it takes you gets you a link to the cruise desk. What does that mean exactly?
11: That is a specialized where we have our cruise experts. So it'll take you it should take you directly to someone that can easily help you with any type of cruise. We have special teams at Fox World Travel, kind of like our Disney Dream Team. You know, we've got folks that are specializing in things that might be a little bit more up to date than some of the other advisors. But of course, everybody can help you. If you should happen to get somebody, talk to them and talk about their expertise, and they can always switch you over to somebody else.
10: So Wisconsinites, we like our four seasons, but we like our warm season, like that week or two or a month in winter to get away. And that's what this is all about.
11: Oh, absolutely. I mean, think about it. It's chilly today already. Can you imagine what's coming? And there's nothing better than having something warm on the books. And I think we know that Wisconsinites love our trips to Mexico and getting out of this weather and,

0: So why not do it? Try a cruise if you've not done it before. There's some great itineraries out there. Some of the cruises you can make into all-inclusives now with drink packages and beverage packages and even dining and everything too. So it's not so daunting as it seems if you're used to all-inclusives. Maybe give a cruise a try for something different.
1: So this link today, does that include like the river cruises, or is this the big ocean cruises that we're looking at?
0: Well, it's actually going to be a little most, just a little bit of everything, quite honestly, because we are partnering with Holland America. We're partnering with Avalon Waterways, which is river cruising. We're partnering with Viking as well, and Viking does both river cruising and big ship cruising, and not huge big ship cruising. We're talking 600 to 800 people, which is kind of nice. And we're also partnering with Princess, Royal Caribbean, Celebrity, Windstar. We've got the whole gambit coming up, and if people hit that link, they're going to go to the page where you can request a voyage and just put in some information there and what you're interested in. And then on Monday, we're open Monday through Friday, 9 to 5. So someone on Monday will take a look at that and get back to you if you want to look that up. And then also on that page, there are learn more buttons for ocean cruising and river cruising. So a little bit of everything.
1: Nice. Colleen's with us for only a half hour today because the Badgers coverage kicks in at 9:30. So you have to get your calls and texts in right now. 855-616-1620, the Siding Unlimited, WTMJ talk and text line, the Fox

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2: Isaac in the producer's booth, setting the mood to talk Italy with Colleen Ulzberg from Fox World Travel. And what's going on with your trip? It's coming up, isn't it?
3: It is coming up very soon, yeah. October 21st, I'm leaving with a full group of folks. It's going to be, and you know it. You love this trip.
2: Oh,
3: I know you
2: awesome.
3: Do. So I'm really excited. I've been to Italy many, many times. This is just one of my most favorite itineraries. We're going to start in Rome for 3 nights. Make our way up to the Tuscany area in Florence, do Pisa. Then we'll pop up to the northern part, up to Venice, and do Murano and Brano and all those wonderful Italian islands up there. And we come down through kind of the middle, and we stop in Assisi. We get a chance to see San Gimignano. And then we go on down to the south to Sorrento, see the Isle of Capri, and then eventually make our way back to Rome. So I'm super excited about this because I am out of the really good olive oil, so I need to be picking up some of that, and if you need anything, Dayton, let me know. I'll bring it back for you. What I'm really excited to do, if you want to follow me on Facebook, please do, because I just look up my name and I'll accept your friend request, because I will be posting throughout the whole trip of all the different things we're doing and seeing. And then if you're interested in going on a Best of Italy trip with Fox World Travel and Insight Vacations, our friend, and Dayton, it's your friend now too, is Katie Kiesner.
2: Yeah.
3: She's actually taking a group out next year, October 6th through the 17th. So a great time of year again. It's always warm and beautiful in Italy. So very temperate weather at any time of the year. So this is kind of past the height of all the tourists being there. So October 6th to the 17th of 2027. It's a wonderful 12-day tour with Katie. She's amazing. So you'll enjoy traveling with her. So if they want to take a look at that too, that's on our website.
2: Katie's a great host, a great guide. And then I want to move to San Gimignano for like a year and just live in an apartment there.
3: Yeah.
2: That place was so cool.
3: Isn't it amazing? Yeah, even with all those hills, though, can you imagine how good your calves are going to be
2: after
3: a month there?
2: Although I'd probably gain some weight from all the pizza and gelato that I'd be eating while I was living there. The one thing that I loved about the Italy trip is each destination we went to looked different and felt different, and it was so amazing, so cool.
3: It really is, and that's one very cool thing about Italy. I think one of my favorite places, my favorite town is called Lucca. That's usually on some of the other itineraries that we do. But I love Florence. I like the Renaissance feel of it. Mm-hmm. And it's completely different than going to Venice, and you've got the canals and how the buildings were built and how old everything is. San Marco Square is completely different than anything you're going to see anywhere else. And then going down to the south and, going to Pompeii, get a chance to see that.
2: Pompeii was cool. Yeah,
3: I mean, you're absolutely right. Everything about Italy is, it's not all cookie cutter. It's all different things. Even the food can vary a little bit. So you get to the more northern areas, it's more like the meaty things, like more German-esque kind of foods. And then you've got the seafood on the coast. And then, of course, the lovely Florentine area where you get a lot of the olive oils and the pizzas and all that wonderful stuff, too.
2: If you haven't seen the Amalfi Coast, you got to go. 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It's so cool.
3: 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But there's

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4: Dayton Kane here with Colleen Alsberg on a shortened edition of the show due to the Badgers coverage that starts at 9:30. Colleen, I know you're an Alaska fan. You've been there how many times?
5: Yeah,
4: 43. 40, that's all. Just 43 times.
5: That's all, yeah.
4: And more to come, right?
5: Addiction. Yeah, more to come. I'll be doing my trips this coming summer, 44 and 45. They're actually both sold out. There might be one seat available on each of them for anybody who's looking at a single spot. But I was just checking this morning, too. I was a little concerned because Holland America has this awesome promo called the Early Booking Bonus. So when you add our UConn trips include the Have It All onboard package, which is a beverage package, a dining package. It includes shore excursions and crew appreciation, which is really nice with this early booking bonus. So that was supposed to end on September 30th. And so I checked this morning, and once in a while, Holland America gives us a little leeway, and it's still available. So I think they may have extended it another week. So if you're thinking about going to Alaska in 2027, I wouldn't wait. I would get that booked and deposited, lock it in. Because I can only imagine maybe things are going to start going up in price for 2028. So let's go in 2027. And we've got a couple of seats left on our June 13th, 15-day trip. We've got room on both of our UConns that are still available, one in July, and one in August. We've got space on our July 11th, 15-day. And then we also have space on our August 22nd. That one's getting darn close, though, too. I think there might be one or two seats left.
4: Okay. FoxWorldTravel.com. That's where you can find everything Alaska as well. 855-616-1620 if you have questions. We do have one. It says, I have a Viking cruise in May of 2027. When do I get the Viking complimentary excursion options? When do they come out from Fox World Travel for additional excursions to choose from?
5: May of 2027 they're going. I would say probably quite soon, maybe about 6 months prior, is normally when most of the cruise lines hit, entering in their excursions. But if they want to check with their travel advisor, just to double check, they can make a call for them and get some, maybe they can get some advanced options for them.
4: Another one says, we'll be in Athens, Greece for a couple days before a Viking cruise in January. Can you recommend the best transportation from the airport to Piraeus and around the cruise port area to Acropolis? Private prearranged vehicle or taxi maybe?
5: Yeah, probably the most economical is going to be a taxi just because private, when you're talking about private cars and things like that, that price kind of really jumps and then there's tipping to be involved as well. Again, if they want to talk to one of our advisors, and we can look up a few through our signature travel network, a few of the vetted.

0: options for transfers, and they can give them some quotes on pricing too. And I also believe Viator, which is a company we use quite often, very good company, they may have some transfer options too.
1: All right, January through March is wave season. If you text FWT to 855-616-1620, you're going to get a link to Everything Cruising. They're calling it the Cruise Desk. And what does that all entail again?
0: That is going to be some exclusive industry rates, some insider knowledge that we've got for you. Everything from the big mega ships down to your boutique riverboats. We're going to let you know what is out there as far as some great discounts and offers that they have for the wave season. And I'm going to be do a little self-promotion. As long as you're looking at cruises, I am doing a Galapagos cruise in 2028. So if anybody is interested in that, that can also be found on our website already. Can't believe we have 2028 on there. But I'm doing it with HX Expeditions March 14th to the 24th. I'd love to have you go with the Galapagos with me.
1: So you're saying you're going to be working for at least 2 more years?
0: Unless I win the lottery, yes.
1: Even then, yeah. You'd be like, well, I'm still booked on these trips, so I'm going.
0: Yeah, I'll have to go. I have to have my obligations. I would never do that to my company or to my clients.
1: So tell us what Fox World Travel all does.
0: 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We work with a lot of different businesses and work. We even have on-site advisors that take care of our corporate clients, a lot of folks in our corporate department. Next, we have our meetings and incentive department. That is for businesses that want to reward their employees, and we'll take them on incentive trips. We'll also do events and meetings for different companies. And then on the vacation side, which is where I work and my dear friend Rose works as well, we get to do the fun vacation travel for our clients. And within that vacation travel area as well, there is our destination weddings. And I've been working pretty close with our destination weddings team for the past year or so. And wow, do they get to do some neat things for folks thinking about doing destination weddings. And it's not just going down to Mexico anymore. Now I helped them put together a group in Alaska. I helped them a little bit with an Italy group, so they can get married wherever and they'll work with you.
1: 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So you're getting the best advisor for your situation?
0: 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There's so much experience within our company. So even some of our newer advisors know that they can come to anybody. If there's something they're not an expert on, they can actually pass off the booking to someone else, or they can work with an experienced advisor and get their advice and get folks on the right trip for them.
1: Tell people how to get in touch.
0: 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There is a plan your trip little goldenrod box at the bottom where you can fill out everything that you want you're thinking about going on a vacation, they fill it out as in detail as possible, and one of our advisors will get back to you with about 2 days. So take a look at that, too.
1: All right. Always good to have you on the show. It's a quick one today because of that Badgers coverage that's starting up here. So we will talk to you soon, I'm sure.
0: All right. Thanks, Dayton.
1: All right. Badgers coverage coming up right now on 620 WTMJ. Have a great weekend. We'll talk to you next week.
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1: Ron Dane has become the NCAA's all-time career rushing leader.
0: All the tradition. All the history.
1: 99 yards. Jim Sorgi to Lee Evans.
2: And make it 2,000 and then some this season for Gordon.
1: The NCAA touchdown record belongs to Ball.
0: It all.
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7: It is and it will be a beautiful weather day at Camp Randall Stadium. Maybe a touch breezy, but mostly sunny and temperatures in the low 60s as Wisconsin and Michigan State will kick off at 11:30. The Badgers and Spartans haven't played since a thriller in East Lansing in 2022. Spartans won that 34-28 in double overtime. Current Packers wideout Jaden Reed had a lot to do with that one. The Spartans are 2-2 with in common opponents having been played this year. They beat Eastern Michigan 35-7, lost to Notre Dame 2 weeks ago 27-10. The Spartans lost in their Big Ten opener at home last week to Nebraska 31-13. George Blaha is the voice of the Michigan State Spartans, and he's kind enough to come next door to join me. And let's talk about Pat Fitzgerald's squad here and what you've seen in the early going, especially in the two big games, Notre Dame and Nebraska in the Big Ten opener a week ago.
8: Well, they played very well at Notre Dame. At halftime, they legitimately had a chance to win that game in South Bend. But in the second half, the Irish stepped on the gas a little bit. Spartans made a mistake, including dropping a touchdown pass. Kenneth Williams was wide open in the end zone and dropped the ball. I'm sure he'll have some nightmares about that. But what I believe when they came away from South Bend, despite what Pat Fitzgerald said publicly, he couldn't have been all that upset with the way his team played.
7: Yeah.
8: And they looked like they could play with the big boys at least some of the time. However, the Nebraska game saw them lose their best player on offense, Cam Edwards, their best player on defense, Jordan Hall, and any number of other guys. And they made enough mistakes to put themselves in dire straits. So I understand they put 15 plays on the projector and said, these 15 plays cost us the game. So all of you guys are responsible for some of these. And so they're I believe they're moving in the right direction. He has them organized and emotionally ready.
7: Well, and George, you bring up the injuries, and that was a get beat up kind of game. They lost key players at key times throughout the game.

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9: Back with you at Camp Randall Stadium, I'm Mike Heller. Wisconsin has three plays of 70-plus yards so far this season, the most in the Big Ten. Only Colorado and Memphis have more nationally with four. Meanwhile, the Badgers defense tied for the Big Ten lead with just seven plays of 20 yards or more allowed. That's third in the country. Patrick Herb is part of the defensive unit for this team. Defensive specialist Patrick Herb joins us from the sideline, and we check in. And a gorgeous day today here at Camp Randall, and a homecoming weekend.
10: It sure is. I have never allowed a touchdown. That's true.
9: That's right.
10: But my contributions are very minimal on the on-field performance, that's for sure.
9: There are connections to Michigan State, Mike Tressel, and others. Fill us in.
10: Yeah, interestingly about Mike Tressel, so he's obviously Wisconsin's defensive coordinator. This is his 20th season coaching in the Big Ten. He's never faced Michigan State before. That's kind of interesting, and he finds that interesting. Big part of the reason is because he was at Michigan State for a long part of his career. And he was asked about it this week a little bit, and he talked about how special Michigan State is to him. It was a big part of his life. Both of his children were born in the Lansing area. His son got his degree from there before joining Wisconsin staff this year in a support role. And he's got a lot of friends and still in that area. The coaching staff has turned over since he was there, but a lot of the support staff he still knows. But the coaching staff has turned over from when he knows, but it hasn't turned over from Wisconsin connections. There are many staff members that have really intimate connections here. Hank Poteet coaches for Michigan State. He was on the Wisconsin staff a few years back. Devin Spaulding was Wisconsin's running backs coach the last few years. He's now doing that for Michigan State. Brian Wozniak, former Badger tight end and coaching staff member, now he's on that staff. Grover Bortolotti, running back in the Badgers last year and years past, and his brother Harry is on the team currently. Grover's in a GA role there. And then also Jake Chaney, team captain, linebacker for the Badgers recently, always wanted to get into coaching and found his first opportunity at Michigan State in that staff. So going to be a lot of hugs pregame and then a lot of stink eyes probably during the game.
9: Sure. Let's talk about the latest on the injury front.
10: Yeah, a couple noteworthy ones. I'd say Abu Sama is the most noteworthy. He's listed as a game time decision, and I think it truly is that. They're going to have to test how he does in warm-ups. So watching him out here in the early period, he's going through everything. So it's an upper body injury with him. He suffered a couple stingers, and so there's just a strength part of it, of upper body, if they feel like he could be reliable, if he can hold on to the football and in that sense. And so you remember that he left the game early last week, and he's been dealing with this a little bit on and off all season, and he sat out a game previously for it where he suited up and was available if needed, but they chose to keep him out. Might be a similar situation today. I'm sure he's going to suit up and be on the sidelines. I just don't know for sure if we'll see him. We'll have to wait. Any of the other ones that were kind of probable all week or recent injuries, Mandel, Sean West, the punter, Brian Jackson, who did not

0: And the Michigan State Spartans will kick off at Camp Randall Stadium. Coming up, we'll have our scouting report as well as our Piggly Wiggly home field advantage as our pregame coverage continues. This is Badger football from Learfield.
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0: Pre-game coverage continues from Camp Randall Stadium. The Badgers and the Michigan State Spartans. Quick glance at Michigan State. Pat Fitzgerald back in the Big Ten, his first year coaching the Spartans. His team 2-2 down, lost to Nebraska last week. But in fairness, a lot of their better players were going down with injuries, including their linebacker Jordan Hall, who is out today. Their top running back Cam Edwards is out for the season. One point last week, they were down there.

0: 50. Still fourth down.
1: Wisconsin has, they blocked punts in each of the first three games. That streak snapped last week.
2: Slacked a little bit last week. Good time here to get one. Yeah, they went aggressively after him on that one. We'll see if they do it again.
1: Tyrell Henry deep at the 15 of Wisconsin. 24-3 the Badgers. 8:39 left third quarter. Line of scrimmage, the Michigan State 34. Snap is low, dug out, and Dakin gets the kick away as Tyrell Henry signals for the fair catch. He'll secure it at the 16-yard line in Badger territory. That is a 50-yard punt. And another penalty marker looks like is down. We'll see. The officials will conference. Penalty marker dropped near the original line of scrimmage.
0: During the kick, holding. Number 20 of the receiving team. That 10-yard penalty will be enforced from the end of the kick. First and 10, Wisconsin.
1: So the Badgers will have tough field position when play resumes. College football season is Modelo season. 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Modelo, welcome to full-time fandom. Badger fans from the Rail Transport broadcast booth, 8:32 left third quarter. Wisconsin 24, Michigan State 3. This is Badger football from Learfield.
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1: Slots and 24 live table games only at Ho-Chunk Gaming. Wisconsin Dells, 8:32 left in the third quarter, 24-3 Wisconsin. The Badgers will be starting from their own 8-yard line as they get ready to get back on offense.
2: Yeah, and you know, obviously a good job of getting off the field there. You don't want to give up a penalty on special teams with a little bit of a clanky finish there, but this is one of those drives. You're up 21 points. You've been doing so many good things. This is where you can really kind of step on the throat and finish this game off.
1: P.J. Wilkins getting some work now at right tackle. P.J. and Emerson Mandel, the tag team in that right tackle spot. Badgers made the switch. They moved Kevin Haywood from right tackle to left tackle. And Mandel getting work at right tackle, where he started 11 games a year ago, was playing some guard this season. They really like what Styles Blackman's been doing. Mm-hmm. Transfer from Division II Augustana. Brian Jackson, a 238-pound running back, lines up behind Joseph, and Colton will give it to him. Jackson pops his way across the 10 to the 11-yard line. Devin Vaught, the safety, up to make the stop. They mark near the 12. And that would be a 4-yard gain if that's where they place it. And we'll call it a gain of 4. Second down and 6.
2: Yeah, pretty nice job there. P.J. Wilkins does a really good job of just getting his guy and buried him into the ground. That gave a little bit of extra space there for Jackson to pick up 4 yards.
1: Now Darion Dupree in at running back. Eugene Hilton comes out wide to the left. Chris Brooks to the right. Crystal formation continues. Joseph reads it, gives it to Dupree, trying to bounce it off the left edge, lowers the pads and gets up to the 13. That's it.

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0: He's only going to get better and better. His first step is really good, and this defense is really good. And in all layers of it, you just want to continue to see him build off of what they've been doing.
1: And they will play better offenses in the coming weeks with UCLA and certainly USC, which is the next home game. USC has really struggled mightily defensively, but Jaden Maiava, the quarterback, they've got a lot of weapons. But the Badgers today do some terrific work as Michigan State held to 235 total yards. 373 is the total yardage for Wisconsin here this afternoon. Badgers win it 31-3. 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
1: 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Badgers get points each of the three times into the red zone. A Gavin Lahm field goal, but a couple of the first quarter touchdowns. A 20-yarder to Jacob Harris. A terrific catch in the left edge of the end zone by Jacob. The second, a pop fly. I mean, it stayed up there for a minute. But Jacob was there, hung with it, and was able to haul it in for the score as the Badgers convert two touchdowns. They go 3-for-3 overall in the red zone. 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For every mile of your truck driving career, learn more at rail.jobs. Well, Jacob Harris, Luke Fickell is familiar with him, even back Jacob in the prep days. He's from the Columbus, Ohio area.

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2: Our Wisconsin Ford Dealers postgame show continues as the Badgers defeat Michigan State here this afternoon, 31-3. Other games in the Big Ten, as mentioned, Minnesota defeats Michigan up in the Twin Cities, 20-14. Ohio State not messing around. They're not quite 2 minutes into the game, and the Buckeyes already on the board, leading Iowa 7-0. Another game that'll kick off in about 10 minutes, Nebraska at home against Maryland. In about a half an hour, Illinois hosting Purdue. And then the two games tonight, Washington will be at USC. Indiana will be at Rutgers as the Badgers get the win here this afternoon, 31-3. We'll give you a week or so for the
3: how you want to
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3: I need a bye week, too.
2: You need a bye week? 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
3: Perfect time for a bye week for me. But it's just, I really, you just have to be happy for everybody that they were able to kind of validate what we saw. And the group, how important last week was and the emotions that came with it, it can sometimes be a real challenge to kind of not listen to all the positivity when you're so used to, you know, the rat poison of everything else. And for this group to be able to do it and to really just play a clean, really just good football game today, exactly what the doctor ordered, and everybody sure going to celebrate the heck out of this, enjoy a couple of days, and then it's back to work. Even with a bye week, you get back to work and get ready to go on what you hope can be a special second half of this season.
2: 31-3, your final as Wisconsin defeats Michigan State here this afternoon. 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
5: And very much validate and solidify that was a success and something to build upon last week in Happy Valley.
6: As we like to say, Billy, they applied the shamrock early and often in this one. And 14 points right off the bat. I like that opening drive, 13 plays, 75 yards. You get it to Jacob Harris. Clearly, we've talked about it numerous times. When is this Badgers offense at its best? Well, a lot of people would point to running the ball, and that is true. Because look at what the day Colton Joseph had, and we will talk plenty about that. But as you've heard me say, and you know, maybe it's like a 1A, 1B, a 1 and a 2, whatever. When this offense is at its best, I've always felt like they've had a very good tight end that they could go to in certain situations, whether it's third and four, or whether it's you need to just pick up a first down, whatever it is. Mm-hmm. They got a tight end who actually makes explosive plays now all the time. And so that is a nice weapon to have. They ran the ball well, even without Sama. And they did a lot of really good things today that I think we're going to talk about on and on and on. But basically, my takeaway from this is when you have a team like Michigan State where you should throttle them right off the bat, they did.
5: Yeah, and you mentioned that first quarter, Lance, that first drive. Badgers started out 13 plays, 75 yards. Follow it up with another touchdown. Badgers score on their first three possessions, touchdown, touchdown, field goal, 5 plays, 59 yards. And then a 16-play, 64-yard drive, and the only thing that you could be somewhat disappointed with in the first half is that you don't go 3-for-3 on touchdowns and finish that one off, because that would have been your longest, most sustained, and most successful drive of the 2026 season. But in that first quarter, the Badgers went to on the ground Colton Joseph 5 times, 65 yards. Through the air, he had the 2 catches by Jacob Harris. They would be the only catches that he had on the day, the 2 touchdowns. So in the first quarter, the Badgers had dominated the football game to a point of getting 8 first downs, 14 points, and 134 yards of offense. And a very much common theme here today is they outgained the Spartans 273 to 235. A dominating performance, the most dominating performance, I think, against an opponent with, and I don't mean to make any light of any opponents that the Badgers have taken care of in the past, but when a Purdue comes in here a couple of years ago, that name still carried a certain amount of weight and cachet. This one, we're not too far removed from these two teams playing one of the most impressive Big Ten championship games of all time. They're down on that side first year under Pat Fitzgerald. But you know what they want to be about? The Badgers overcame it consistently today.
6: No doubt about it. I think you kind of hit on some things. Now we're going to flip to the defensive side of the ball, at least as far as my perspective is. 15 of 32 passing for Michigan State, 103 yards. That's 3.2 yards per pass. You're not going to move the ball down the field and move the chains and get a lot of first downs doing that. 2.8 on the rush. Now, I know they were without their leading running back. Mm-hmm. That, you know, but once again, you have to take care of

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5: The Badgers all over the Michigan State Spartans here today. A happy homecoming crowd walking out of Camp Randall Stadium. Lance Allen's right there. I'm Bill Schmid. And the celebration will hopefully continue and roll into the night.
6: Speaking of celebration, look at my man LePay down there. He's got a towel. He's toweling off in the sun. He's
5: waving that towel around looking for a celebration.
6: The Silver Fox looking as only he can look as he walks up the north tunnel out of the end zone as he taped his stuff for later in the week for Badger Sports Report.
5: As good as it can be.
6: With the shades on. Well, looking like $1 million.
5: I'm glad you're able to identify it's a towel. I thought he was maybe throwing a jersey on and going to American Family Field and getting himself ready for a big 7:30 first pitch.
6: I shouldn't talk because I got a little hitch in my giddy up. I run too much, and you've seen me limp around with my hip flexor. Yeah, Matt and I are both kind of in the wounded hip club. Let's just put it that way.
5: Well, listen, my friends over at Orthopedic Associates of Wisconsin might be able to help you out. We might be able to help you out at some point. Listen, they got specials. It was special here today, and Lance, over the last couple of years, obviously, nobody's going to hide from it. There have been a lot of questions, rightfully so, in certain instances. And for this game in particular, this team, this program, this iteration of the Wisconsin Badgers, I think desperately needs some more days like today. Obviously, Luke Fickell gets the vote of confidence last year at the end of October. It's about as disastrous of a month as you can be.
6: Yep.
5: They go two full games, both here, both right in front of us, where they get shut out. And now you start October where you don't win a game in that month a year ago with a resounding victory in front of a really good crowd here today, a spirited one. Everybody's in red. And it felt like a crowd. Mike Heller mentioned it to me at halftime. Felt like a crowd that was excited once again and wanting something to be excited about. The home crowd and the home team gave them a lot to be excited about and felt like another way to build off of some of the momentum that we're seeing behind closed doors. But until you start doing it and stacking things up in the W column, it only goes so far.
6: 65,000, 66,000 the last two games, Billy. So in a huge stadium like this, it still looks relatively full or three-fourths to four-fifths full, but you can obviously notice, whatever. And I like the way my man Mike Heller said it, is you got the sense that people are just waiting to buy in. And now with the first four-game win streak in 5 years, so obviously you've got some momentum. I'm not here to do the marketing plan. I'm not here to sell the ads. I'm not here to put the sizzle on the steak. All I'm saying is now you've got a team that is on the precipice of kind of getting back to what we're used to with Badger football, and you've got

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10: We continue after a Badgers 31-3 victory over the Michigan State Spartans here today. Lance Allen's right there. I'm Bill Schmidt. Thanks for hanging out with us, celebrating the victory on homecoming Saturday as the Grills got re-fired up and reignited, maybe after jump around and the decision was already in the bag. But that's an energizing performance. The energizing performance of the day could be the weather. A picture-perfect, postcard-like afternoon here today for a kickoff. But it is time for us to celebrate the energizing performance of the game, brought to you by Alliant Energy. Powering beyond for you, Lance Allen. There's a lot of opportunities we could go with. Where would you go with?
11: I would
10: definitely turn one of those microphone ones on to start it. That would probably be the
11: easiest
10: one. Yeah,
11: it probably helps to put on the right headset. Holy smoke, somebody applied the shamrock to me at this point. What is going on around here? Man, first day in broadcasting, apparently. You know what? Colton Joseph on the offensive end would be – can we split the vote?
10: Very much so, yes.
11: Colton Joseph would be my offensive pick, and then Cooper Catalano. Now, once again, the Brothers of Destruction were doing their thing. Catalano with 10 tackles, 6 solo. Poza had 9 and a ridiculous 8 solo. So you're basically splitting hairs there. But I tell you what, you had – guys on both sides of the ball making some big-time plays.
10: Yeah, and I'm glad you gave some love also to the defensive side, because 3 touchdowns through the air, generally where people would think you go, one on the ground, which was as impressive as we've seen. But
11: you got to give them a little bit of a demerit point for the 9-20.
10: 100%.
11: You know what I'm saying? I'm just being critical.
10: And I think the way the Badgers front 7 establishes the line of scrimmage, not only Perkins and company up front, but Catalano and Posa behind – impressive. Also, definitely not your first

0: gave him a little move, and he went flying past me, and I still kind of, like, worked my way up for a first down or make a play or whatever. You always get one. Like, it's always like, okay, I can get one shot in on Billy Schmidt, but I can't get two or three.
1: You don't know how many you're going to get.
0: Yeah, I got to get that one.
1: Got to make
0: it. And you got to brag about the one you get in.
1: I had the pleasure of calling a couple of that young man's basketball games. And let's just say, linebackers playing basketball.
0: Well,
1: it was exactly what you think. Physical.
0: I watched Joe Thomas back in the day, and he was a double-double machine.
1: Oh, my goodness.
0: And trust me, nobody wanted to get in his way, take a charge on Joe Thomas at Brooks Central.
1: Cooper Catalano was taking none. And
0: yes.
1: He was delivering quite a few,
0: yes.
1: Maybe applying a shamrock or two as well. He's Lance Allen. I'm Bill Schmidt. Badgers all over the Spartans here today. We'll wrap things up and get you ready for the bye week, and then the rest of Big Ten play, and the big ones coming up and still ahead. More of our local Wisconsin Ford Dealers postgame show is coming up. 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
2: 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He's got room. He's going to score.
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1: One more time across the Badger Sports Network. Badgers victorious here today on homecoming Saturday, 31-3, all over Pat Fitzgerald's Michigan State Spartans. Badgers dominant early, scoring on their first three possessions. Touchdown, touchdown, field goal. The longest of those three drives, though, 16 plays, 64 yards, 7:08 off the clock on that final drive that results in a field goal. So at least there's still a little meat on the bone for Luke Fickell and the coaching staff, Lance Allen, to chew on and say, hey, you guys were okay in that first half.
0: okay.
1: Well, let's finish that drive off, and then we can start talking
0: exactly.
1: About
0: hey,
1: being
0: you
1: happy.
0: Did.

0: great in the first quarter. You won the first quarter, but I don't know, that second quarter was 3-3. So, you know, you got to always have those talking points, whatever. They did come out of the half and have that touchdown, the Colton Joseph run, that was very, very impressive for 46 yards. So that was a good answer, so to speak, to get back after that, you know, field goal and just kind of sputtering there for a little bit. And then, Billy, dare I say, okay, you get the bye and then you come back. Could it be a matchup of two ranked teams? When's the last time that happened in Badgers history? It's been a little while. So it could be ranked UCLA, ranked Wisconsin in 2 weeks.
1: It could be very, very fun. They've now earned themselves a chance to have a chance to make these games very important. The month of October last year was brutal and daunting. This year, you look at the names, and you just mentioned it, now three ranked opponents on paper at the moment ahead. Could be daunting. It also could be an opportunity for the Badgers to make a real statement and a massive step, take a huge step forward under Luke Fickell this year. We've been waiting for it, and I think there were a lot of Badger fans that were hoping to be excited and optimistic and all jumping on the bandwagon after here today's game. We got a lot more of the reaction coming up. We'll take some phone calls as well as hear more guys inside the locker room. Luke Fickell's post-game press conference here from Colton Joseph, amongst other Badgers on the way out. But that remains and that continues on 1310 WIBA here in Madison. If you're outside of the Madison area, try us on the iHeartRadio app, 1310 WIBA. That's 1310 WIBA. And we'll continue here from Camp Randall Stadium. But we bid you adieu across the Badger Sports Network now and hope that you get ready, get rested, and ready to roll out to Los Angeles as the Badgers' next game will be from the Rose Bowl. Not in the Rose Bowl, but at the Rose Bowl as they take on the UCLA Bruins. Thanks to Matt LePay, Mark Tauscher, Dave McCann, Aisha Jackson, our studio engineer here today, producing the program and bringing you Badgers football and a massive 31-3 victory. He's Lance Allen. I'm Bill Schmid. Continue on 1310 WIBA, but send you on your way after a 31-3 victory. This broadcast is a copyrighted presentation of the Badger Sports Properties, a property of Learfield under the broadcasting rights granted by the University of Wisconsin. Rebroadcast or reuse of this presentation is prohibited without the express written consent of the University of Wisconsin and Badger Sports Properties. The announcers are employed by the Badger Network with the approval of the University of Wisconsin. The general manager of Badger Sports Properties is Scott Silvestri. Alongside Lance Allen, this is Bill Schmid, hoping you'll join us Saturday, October 17th, as the Badgers take on the UCLA Bruins in Pasadena. This is the Badger Sports Network from Learfield.
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4: 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We're talking to Kyle Schmidt, Northwoods Taxidermy, is where he does his great work. All right, so we talked about sort of the hunting side of things, mainly whitetail deer. Yep. I'll get to some of the other things you guys do, but got to give some respect and love to those folks who, whether they've sort of netted the big muskie or northern or a walleye that looks impressive. So sort of the same questions, like how does that, I would imagine freezing is part of that process, right?
5: Yeah. Again, I always go back to, you know, cold and dry, and by cold, frozen is the best. So bag the fish up. You always want to watch the fins, you know, as they freeze, if they're sticking out, they can be broken off. Yeah, I mean, a lot of guys I'm seeing lately with the muskies, the big northerns, the big walleyes, they like to put those fish back. So replicas are often, you know, ordered here based off measurements, and that's a good way to go. Then the fish goes back. There's nothing more you have to do other than measure the fish while you have it in the boat and give us a call. So
4: yeah. How big of the market is that replica thing now? I imagine it's pretty big.
5: Yeah, it is, because, I mean, let's be honest, right? Sportsmen, we're good at conservation. We're good at these things. I mean, we don't want to keep an old muskie that another angler could potentially catch, you know? So I feel like most guys are pretty good about that, and they want to, you know, potentially see somebody else get that excitement of that fish. So they put it back, and they

0: spend the money on a replica, and it lasts for lifetimes. You know, these things are, and I don't want to say indestructible, but if they're cleaned, they're perfect forever, So.
1: Kyle Schmidt, our guest on WTMJ Outdoors from Northwoods Taxidermy. So I'm looking at your price list, and I'm looking at all the animals that you guys you can work on. It's pretty amazing.
0: Yeah.
1: And we're talking about big game, African game, some rare stuff. I'll just ask it this way. What's the most unusual mount, maybe the most exotic mount you've ever worked on?
0: Yeah, that's a tough one because we have worked on a lot of different things throughout the world, and this goes back to even working with Dan. We've done a lot of lions, some of the elephants and whatnot that were legally harvested, some of the Argali sheep and whatnot. But right now in the shop, we actually have a two-headed calf that was a stillborn calf, and that's apparently 1 in 400 million. So that's probably one of the rarest things we have around here.
1: No kidding.
0: And so, yeah, that'll be going to New York to an oddity type shop. But nonetheless, yeah, I mean, Mike, one of the guys that works with me here, always remembers the kangaroo, the life-size kangaroo from Australia. So that just seemed to catch a lot of attention.
1: How big is a life-size kangaroo if you're standing next to it or sitting next to it?
0: Yeah, it's about a person, a little bit smaller person, stature-wise, maybe 150 pounds. So it was an interesting animal to work on. A lot of different parts on a kangaroo.
1: I'm always fascinated by people's stories, so I want to get this into this conversation as well. So.
0: Sure.
1: You do some great work on the taxidermy side of things. I'm sure you're an outdoors guy as well, right?
0: 100%. Yeah, that's the main reason I got into this business is I just love the outdoors.
1: How do you spend your time outdoors?
0: We have a hunting property, and I manage it with my family, and we love to manage our property. We have a pond on it, and we set that up for the fish, and we set the rest of the property up with habitat for the animals, and it makes me happy. I enjoy it, and fruits of your labor is a big thing in my life. So,
1: and I've heard nothing but great things about your work there at Northwoods Taxidermy. So folks, I'll give you one more chance. Want to find out about your great work. Northwoodstaxidermy.com is your website, but if they want to reach out to you and say, all right, I want to bring my, my deer, whitetail deer in for mount or whatever animal or fish they want to have mounted, how do they get a hold of you?
0: Yep. Now again, give us a call at 262-366-9272. A call or a text is good. We're trying to answer the phone, at any given time of the day. So give us a call there, and we'll help you out.
1: All right. Thanks, Kyle, for coming on WTMJ Outdoors. I appreciate it. I know it's going to be a busy season for you. I'm sure we'll talk again down the road. But highly recommended, Northwoods Taxidermy. Great work by Kyle Schmidt. Appreciate you being on the show.
0: Thanks so much, Steve.
1: All right. 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Lots more to come after this.
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4: 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I always love spending the weekend with you guys as we sort of watch the temperatures fall. Well, sort of. It's fall. We get some warm days as well. But as we wind up to, obviously, for me, a big highlight of the year, gun deer season. We'll talk about that a lot on our next week's show. But we had a great show today, starting something that really wasn't hunting or fishing or really anything that we typically talk about. But when you tell me pumpkin train and railroads and steam engines, that is something that people love to do. And if we're going to the Dells, if you're going to the Dells for a vacation or thinking about a weekend, certainly a stop on the pumpkin train is something you should do with your kids. And you get a pumpkin for each kid. So how cool is that? So thanks to Thomas Lyons for joining us and having that conversation. Then we talked about deer hunting in a couple different ways. Cole Gander joined us from the National Deer Association. Fascinating organization. I've had him on a few times. There are so many things that impact our hunts, right? How you get ready for the season, the new gear, the new technology. I've had experts on the show who talked about drone technology and checking the woods, your land before the hunt even starts. But as we get closer and closer to gun deer season, which all of us here in Wisconsin know is the weekend, it starts the weekend before Thanksgiving here in November, it is a time where we come together. There's habits and traditions and family and friends and neighbors. And Cole walked us through some of that with his great organization. And then sort of the nuts and bolts of deer hunting. If you're lucky enough to shoot that buck, whether it's a 10-point buck, 8-point buck, 12-point buck. There's a famous song about a 30-point buck. Pretty rare, pretty unusual. But Kyle Schmidt joined us from his location, which is in southeastern Wisconsin, talking about taxidermy, how to make sure that the deer that you shoot is best set up for a great display. And that means professionals doing what they do with taxidermy and having that mount look fabulous for years. So thanks to Kyle Schmidt for stopping by. As always, I appreciate your listens, but I also look for your suggestions, comments, feedback, whatever that is. You can find me simply at sscafidi, that's S-S-C-A-F-F-I-D-I, two Fs, one D, at goodkarmasports.com. Yeah, that's a little different email, but that's our new email here for WTMJ Outdoors. So you can certainly email me there. And whether that's a suggestion about a topic or a great guest, I've gotten both. Many of the things we do on WTMJ Outdoors come from those suggestions. I'll give an example. We did the Wisconsin Way. We talked about some of the great trails in Europe with some guests. Jeff and Mary Death joined us for one of our episodes, who had just gotten back from a walk in Spain. Fascinating stuff. 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That works all the time, and you don't have to just listen to this week's episode. You can go back. We've been on the air with WTMJ Outdoors, thanks to Outdoor Living Unlimited, for over a year now. We're coming up on our second deer season. So we're probably, let's see, we started in June. We're probably

0: you're in 3 months, 4 months, 5 months into our run on WTMJ. We'll keep doing it because you love the show. Find us. Talk about it. Tell your friends and neighbors. It is a great way to celebrate all the things we love in Wisconsin. That can mean anything from railroads to hunting to fishing to trail walking to water skiing in the summer. We're almost out of that season, unfortunately, to snow skiing, which we'll be talking about in some future episodes. Lots to do. Lots of fun things to do on WTMJ Outdoors. Next week, our resident storyteller Dusty Weiss will join us, and we'll talk bear hunting with as that season wraps with a DNR large animal specialist. Randy Johnson will join us. So I look forward to those listens and look forward to you being along for the ride. 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And go Brewers!
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0: from ABC News. I'm Mike Dubusky. President Trump is headed to Ohio this evening to rally for Republican candidates there amid a close race between former Democratic Senator Sherrod Brown and incumbent Republican Senator John Husted. Trump also taking aim at Senator Tom Cotton this afternoon for holding up a bill to make daylight saving time permanent.
1: Trump says that Arkansas Senator Tom Cotton is holding up the bill. He posted what he says is Cotton's cell number. But of course, it's not just Cotton who opposes year-round daylight time. So too, importantly, does the Senate Majority Leader John Thune, who hails from South Dakota, where the sun would rise especially late in the dead of winter if this bill became law.
0: ABC's Stephen Portnoy, reporters who tried the senator's supposed phone number, found a voicemail box that was full. In the case of that alleged gang rape at Cornell University, documents reviewed by ABC News find the Tompkins County District Attorney decided not to review case material collected by university police, except for a six-page summary of the alleged victim's statements. New York Governor Kathy Hochul replaced that DA with State Attorney General Letitia James yesterday. DA Van Houten said, "We were not provided the full picture by the university." It's another rainy weekend for the southeastern United States, as ABC meteorologist Leslie Lopez.
2: Flood watches are in place all the way through tomorrow evening. We have flood threats all the way from Texas out towards areas of the Carolinas. But the larger threat level, this is a 2 out of 4 for Brownsville, Texas, all the way up to Corpus Christi. But then we're also looking at it in New Orleans, Baton Rouge, Mobile, Panama City. And then this begins to expand, especially as we're heading into the Carolinas. By the time we're heading into tomorrow, this is going to expand even out towards places like Atlanta, Augusta, all the way out towards Wilmington. So this is going to be a larger area of impact.
0: Meanwhile, some 35 million people in Southern California are under advisories right now as a heat wave sweeps through. 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

0: off-run gets underway, there are questions about the future of the MLB. Negotiations between the owners and the players' union could delay the start of next season. Brewers owner Mark Antanasio tells Wisconsin's Morning News there is optimism a deal can get done.
1: Both sides are actually working hard right now, even as we speak, and with the regular meetings and negotiations. Sort of like I say, we can't hang a banner for how hard we work in Milwaukee. I think both sides are working hard, but we have to conclude.
0: A lockout is widely expected to take place before the start of spring training. And Milwaukee's crackdown on habitual parking violators is bringing in money and getting more drivers to pay their tickets. Under an ordinance that took effect last year, drivers with at least 5 overdue tickets can have their vehicle towed and must pay or schedule a court date before getting them back. Parking services manager Peter Knox.
2: 8,977 citations were paid. This is before the ordinance. Okay, we take the same time frame now with the ordinance, and we have just about 12,000 citations paid. There's money associated with that. So that's a 33% increase in citations paid, and it's an additional $300,000 in citation revenue.
0: Knox says nearly 4,000 vehicles have been towed since the ordinance took effect. In sports, the divisional round of the playoffs begins Saturday with 4 games on the schedule. The Brewers and Padres will be the final game of the day beginning at 7:30 p.m. President of Baseball Operations Matt Arnold believes his team is on the right mindset entering the postseason, but is cognizant of the potency of the Padres.
3: We have that mentality, and I think that the team believes. You know, I think you talk to people around the clubhouse, and it feels like we have a different feeling this year, and in a really good way. And so, you know, I think they're obviously, those guys are super talented, starting with Mason Miller, Morejon, Bradley Rodriguez. I mean, their bullpen is really, really nasty. And so we're going to have to be ready for it. But again, I don't think our guys ever quit.
0: Jacob Mizorowski will start game 1 for the Brewers. The Padres have yet to name a starting pitcher. Coverage of Saturday's game begins at 7 p.m. here on WTMJ. Packers head coach Matt LaFleur is working this week to get his new offensive linemen up to speed in advance of Sunday's game against the Buccaneers. And following an upset road win at Penn State, the Wisconsin Badgers are 10-point favorites for Saturday's home matchup against Michigan State. Coverage of the game begins at 9:30 a.m. Saturday morning here on WTMJ. Your WTMJ 5-day forecast. Tonight, possible fog, clearing skies later, a low 45. Saturday, early patchy fog, then mostly sunny. Overnight chance of sprinkles, a high of 62. Sunday, mostly sunny, shifting winds, a high of 66. Monday, sunny and cool, a high of 58. And Tuesday, mostly sunny and mild, a high of 63. I'm Jen Gregg, WTMJ News.
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5: Welcome, welcome, welcome to WTMJ Outdoors. Always fun talking about all the things that are happening in the great outdoors in Wisconsin and beyond. Joining us on today's program is Cole Gander. He's Northern Missouri's Deer Outreach Specialist for the National Deer Association. 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
6: Thank you for having me, Steve.
5: Absolutely. So from a sort of a broad national perspective, those of us who love hunting white-tailed deer, in our case, we just had the gun deer season, what can you share with us about how hunting for white-tailed deer and deer in general, because there's obviously other types across the country, how the industry is faring, would you say?
6: Yeah, across the nation, deer season's underway. I mean, here we are, and it's been a lot of fun. A lot of hunters have had the chance to get out and hopefully put some venison in their freezer. And one thing that goes along with that is antlerless deer harvest. Mm-hmm. Trying to encourage the harvest of antlerless deer, as you're aware, in the Midwest and a lot of places, we have a lot of deer out there on the landscape, and if we can harvest some antlerless deer, that's phenomenal. Fill our own freezers, as well as maybe give that to needy families. So,
5: you know, one of the things that I noticed this year is, and we actually had a shared camp. We had a pretty large group between the combined camps. My neighbor Nate has 280 acres, and our family property that we hunt on is about 160. And there were 8 doe taken, so I support that effort. But for folks who don't know, why is that so important?
6: Yeah, harvesting antlerless deer is a crucial part of quality deer management. We want to ensure that we have balanced sex and age structures out there on the landscape, because honestly, what it boils down to is a healthy

0: deer population and a happy hunter. We want to make sure that all of those does that are out there on the landscape are being bred at the same time, because that gives those fawns, whenever they're born the next spring, the best chance of survival. And you're sort of flooding the landscape. And as I like to tell people, you know, not all the predators out there can eat all the deer fawns if they all drop at once.
1: Right.
0: So that's from a healthy herd population. And us as hunters, we love the rut. That's my favorite time to be in a tree stand. And if you have that balanced herd demographics and things like that, you'll have a better hunt. You'll see more rutting activity. Bucks will be chasing, sparring, and things like that. So it really makes an awesome hunting environment if you're able to balance those populations and harvest those antlerless deer.
1: From the National Deer Association perspective, what makes the best deer hunter? Maybe the skill sets, some of the traits, some of the do's and don'ts in your mind. What are those things?
0: Well, I'll be honest with you. That's a tough one. I think the best deer hunter is the one that's out there spending time in the woods. There's so much that you can learn and just take in, whether that's scouting, whether that's out sitting in a tree stand, even if you're sitting on your cell phone or computer looking at a map. There's so much to learn whenever it comes to deer hunting. And if you're able to spend time outdoors, in the blind, in the tree, you're making yourself a better hunter. So the best deer hunter is the one who's spending time out there. And what makes it even better is if you're able to take somebody else out there with you. Again, getting somebody else out there, spending time in the outdoors, because really that's what it all is all about and the bottom line of what it all boils down to.
1: We're talking to Cole Gander. He's the Northern Missouri Deer Outreach Specialist for the National Deer Association. If I were to ask you the mission statement, sort of the guiding principle of the National Deer Association, what would that be?
0: Yeah, so our mission here at NDA is to ensure the future of wild deer, wildlife habitat, and hunting. We really have four pillars that we like to focus on through our education and outreach efforts. We want to empower hunters to be stewards of deer and wildlife. And then we also have a focus on policy and advocacy, because honestly, you can't make a difference unless you're in the rooms there where legislation about hunting and everything like that is being talked about and made. We also have hunter recruitment efforts, R3, recruit, retain, reactivate. We want to try and get new hunters out there on the landscape and give that opportunity through our Field to Fork program that we have here at NDA. And then a big one is conservation and diseases. We want to make sure that we're spreading the word, giving out all kinds of knowledge through our blogs, our webpage, and everything like that. So.
1: All right, if folks want to find out about the National Deer Association before we go to break, how can they do that?
0: They can go to deerassociation.com. You'll be able to check out our webpage there, as well as some contact information for all of our great staff members here at NDA.
1: All right, we're in a conversation, with Cole Gander from the National Deer Association. He is the Northern Missouri Deer Outreach Specialist. I want to talk to Cole after the break about technology, whether it's trail cams, drones. I've had some conversations on the WTMJ Outdoor Show about that, and suppressors and what that will do in the future when it comes to hunting and being in the woods. We'll continue the conversation on WTMJ Outdoors, of course, presented by Outdoor Living Unlimited. 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
2: Welcome back to WTMJ Outdoors. Always, always love talking about hunting, and we have a great guest today, Cole Gander. He is the Northern Missouri Deer Outreach Specialist for the National Deer Association. I teed it up before the break, Cole. Obviously, technology is playing a role. I have so many friends who are hunters. I'm almost of retirement age, and they like to share their trail cam pictures with me. I've interviewed folks who use drone technology to sort of assess the woods. So many people own property and don't know what's happening in their property, so drones have sort of crept in, and we'll get at the end of the conversation about suppressors and what that might mean for the future. Let's start with the general topic of technology. Are you a fan of the technology? Do you utilize it? What do you say?
3: Absolutely. I mean, everybody can use technology. We just have to use it for good. That applies to real life, and it also applies to hunting. We've seen so many technological advances, whether you're talking about, you know, the outside world or the world of hunting. We just have to make sure that, number one, we're staying legal, and we're using that for our own benefit and for good.
2: One of the things I appreciate about trail cams, one is the bragging part of it. You can say, hey, look what's walking around my property. But you do get a sense, especially if it's done right in the right placement, of what's moving around your property, you know, the age of the deer, the looks, obviously the sex. I think that's a big part of what seems to help hunters get successful during the gun deer season, specifically in Wisconsin, but beyond that, the bow season.
3: Absolutely, yeah. Trail cameras are a game changer, whether you're talking about population surveys, using them to, like you just mentioned, figure out what's out there on the landscape. Put together your list of, if you're a buck hunter, put together a list of the bucks that you're going to be targeting this fall. And, you know, with the advancements, like you were just talking about, the cellular connection of those trail cameras, you don't even have to go in and check them. You can just get that that right to your phone, and there's no intrusion, and you can show off to all your hunting buddies there in camp what you're right. Hopefully out there chasing.
2: Let's talk about drones. It's a little more controversial because some people don't like that sort of, let's say, noisy technology in the woods, but I actually understand why it's important, because you can't walk every piece of your land every day, and in some ways this can, and these things have really evolved into like giving you wind conditions and temperature, all that stuff at different parts of your property, especially if you have a large parcel. But drones are sort of creeping into the technology part of hunting, and that's something that's a little bit different for some people to accept.
3: Absolutely, yeah. Those drones are still a new technology, but just like anything else, they do have an application to the world of hunting, and especially whenever we're talking about, you know, deer recovery. After you put an arrow or a bullet or a slug or whatever you're using to hopefully harvest that animal, we owe it everything to recover it and put that meat in our freezer. So drones are a phenomenal tool for that, but obviously we have to make sure we're being ethical with them, and we have to make sure that we're staying legal in terms of drone use.
2: We're talking to Cole Gander. He's Northern Missouri's Deer Outreach Specialist for the National Deer Association. I'm going to throw a wild card at you because I interviewed a guy from northwestern Wisconsin who utilizes a fat bike to get to his deer stand from his cabin. That's sort of creeping into the thing because those things got big tires that can handle snow as long as you have some sort of a pathway. And actually, they can use them to drag deer out, which is sort of an astonishing thing. You ever hear of this?
3: Absolutely, yes. I can't say I've personally ever used one, but those e-bikes are a game changer for allowing people to get way back in. If they're public hunters, a piece of public, or if you're hunting a private lease or private property, you can pedal your way back there, and you stay relatively undetected on those bikes. Those are a phenomenal piece of technology as well.
2: Yeah, so I wouldn't be surprised to see those creeping into your neighborhood in the woods probably more and more often in the future. All right, I know you've written about this because that's how I first discovered you, from the National Deer Association. Suppressors, give us the overview and maybe some of the discourse about how that's going to play out, especially in hunting.
3: Yeah, so suppressors are, again, another phenomenal piece of technology that have popped up here, and they're really, really useful for hunters. Whether you're a deer hunter, maybe you're a small game hunter, coyote hunter, anything like that, they're just a phenomenal piece of equipment to have.

0: have threaded onto the end of your gun barrel. And if you're not familiar with the suppressor, you may have seen them in some Hollywood movies or things like that. They're a cylindrical device that you can thread on the end of your gun barrel, and they essentially function the same as sort of the muffler on your car. It dampens the noise of that gunshot. Now, it doesn't make it, you know, whisper quiet like you might see in some of those Hollywood movies or something like that, but it does help make it safer to shoot from a noise perspective, and it also reduces recoil, which is, those are the two big things whenever you're, maybe you're out there shooting, even if you're an experienced hunter, but it also makes it super easy to get a new hunter, a youth hunter, somebody like that, put them on that weapon. There's not as much noise, so it's safer, and there's not as much recoil, so they're a lot more comfortable actually shooting that firearm.
1: Has there been any like legal or legislative pushback on suppressors in any states that you're aware of?
0: So we do have to check on legality of suppressors. There's several different companies out there that stay up to date with that and actually put a map and everything like that together. But suppressors have been a hot topic. That is for sure. So we again have to make sure we're staying ethical and legal in terms of hunting.
1: Cole Gander, I knew when I saw your name and I was reading your story on suppressors and then started looking into the National Deer Association, you'd be a great interview. So thanks for not disappointing. And I love talking to people who celebrate the outdoors and certainly celebrate hunting like we do here in Wisconsin. So you're always welcome on the show. I hope we can talk down the line about hunting and maybe beyond that, the outdoors.
0: I appreciate it. I wish you the best of luck throughout the rest of your season.
1: All right. And if folks want to find out more about the National Deer Association, easiest way to do that?
0: Check us out at deerassociation.com. You'll find a whole bunch of our articles. You'll find our mission statement. And you'll also find all of our great staff and all of our great staff's contact information. So check us out at deerassociation.com.
1: All right. He's one of the good guys. Cole Gander, thanks for joining us. Have a great holiday season as well.
0: Thank you. Same to you.
1: All right. 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
2: 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I love this story. We're joined on the hotline by Thomas Lines. He's the sort of the spokesperson today for the Riverside Great Northern Railway, who do some amazing things with trains and adventures. First of all, thanks for joining the show.
3: Absolutely.
2: This time of year, a couple of things. We have Halloween. We have the always popularity of pumpkins. You guys are doing some really cool stuff with that. But let's talk about the trains, because I know, because I have friends who are train enthusiasts in the state of Wisconsin, and that's it's bigger than that story. The Riverside Great Northern Railway, just sort of lay it out for people, what you guys do here in Wisconsin. It's absolutely amazing.
3: Well, let me start with the history first, Steve. So this railroad was started over 75 years ago. A father-son team by the name of Norman and Elmer Sandley were retiring as Chicago Northwestern engineers, and they wanted to build miniature trains. And there's a little bit more to the story, but I'll give you the short version. They actually purchased this property, which was the old La Crosse and Milwaukee Railroad bed that was cut back in 1853. So the property is actually the history of it goes back past the Civil War. And so they purchased this property in the 50s, and they started building trains for the Milwaukee Zoo, Brookfield Zoo, Knoxville, Tennessee Zoo, the Quincy Railroad in Quincy, Illinois, and some private estates. And they went out of business in the 80s, and a group of guys started the Riverside and Great Northern Preservation Society. That's how we operate today. We're a nonprofit. And this time of the year, we do pumpkin trains, and it is a huge hit for families, and it becomes just a family tradition.
2: Yeah, I love this story because, one, I mean, we all know about pumpkins. I used to grow pumpkins when I had a big garden. But in this time of year, to sort of experience all the fall stuff, but then the train rides, and you're talking about like some really cool adventures. And this is in the Wisconsin Dells area. I want to give you a couple opportunities to tell people, one, how to find out about you guys, but two, how to find out about some of the things you're just talking about.
3: Yeah, Steve. So the best way to find out about us is DellsTrain.com, DellsTrain.com. That'll give you all the information that you need. But what we do is actually starting today, we are running pumpkin trains all day long. And the amazing thing about today specifically and next Saturday is we are going to be running all three of the Milwaukee Zoo steam engines here. And that is really the first time that's been done, because the first engine that was built for the Milwaukee Zoo in 1957, that was the number 82, that actually did limited service there because it was just too small, because the trains became so popular. So that engine actually sat on display, and then when we became a nonprofit in 1989, the Milwaukee Zoo actually donated that engine to the society. So that engine has been providing service here. But what happened is about 2 years ago, Milwaukee decided they wanted to discontinue the steam program. They still have trains there, of course, but they just don't have steam. And one of our members that had pretty deep pockets decided to go down there and offer them some cash. And lo and behold, the engines came up here. So it's better than them sitting in a garage somewhere not being used. So we're just really excited about the Milwaukee fans of the zoo that have ridden these trains for years to come on up and just enjoy pumpkin trains.
2: I mean, I rode those trains when I was a kid. My grandkids have ridden on the newer version of those. But I love the fact that this pumpkin train, so what does that mean? We get to ride on this train, but what does that mean for the kids who are going on these adventures with you guys?
3: Yeah, good question, Steve. So the way this works is really neat. So you come on the property, you get your tickets, hopefully you have your tickets in advance, because this is so popular. I don't want people waiting for hours for a train. So buy your tickets online first. But you come, and then the grounds are just beautiful. They actually made the buildings a little bit smaller to match the train. So it's kind of a cute little city. And then you board the train. You go a mile and a half out into the woods. You overlook the Wisconsin River. You see beautiful rock cuts. Of course, the colors this time of the year are amazing. And then on top, then what happens is we unhook the engine, spin it on a turntable, hook it to the other end, and pull you back to the pumpkin patch. And the kids get to enjoy, they pick out their favorite pumpkin or gourd. And it's just fun.
2: And it's so much a part of our culture, right? I got to ask you, because I have friends who are model train enthusiasts, but they also love the big trains as well. What is it about trains that you think captures our excitement and has been so popular for so long, not just in Wisconsin, but in our great country?
3: I love that question. And my wife asks me all the time, why do you like trains so much? You know what, Steve? I wish I had a decent answer. I just like things that are big and powerful. And I think especially for what we have here, the Sandleys, because they were locomotive engineers, they didn't want to build something cutesy. They wanted to take the full-size thing and just scale it down. And these work exactly like the full-size steam engines do. They have operating brakes. It's a real coal-fired steam engine, as most of your people know from the Milwaukee Zoo. And it's so much fun to run them. And it's just everything about this railroad is so unbelievably intricate that when you look at the coaches and the detail they put in, it's just crazy.
2: You know, I don't want people to sleep on the fact that the Dells is a beautiful area. And at the countryside, the scenery is absolutely amazing. I recently, along with my wife, Kathy, we hadn't done this since I was in college, gone on the Ducks and saw all of that on the Wisconsin River, how cool that was. But I think people don't understand, this is a really beautiful state, and you can experience, I think one of the appeals of train riding is it's our history, it's our tradition, it's how this country grew from, you know, small settlements on the East Coast to, you know, all the things this country became, and that's the train story. That's why I think it appeals to so many families.
3: Yeah, you know, it's interesting because actually Wisconsin Dells was discovered because of the trains. They put the trains through here and people started seeing, it was originally called Kilbourne.
2: That's right.
3: And that was off of the president of the railroad. And people started, you know, seeing how beautiful the Dells was. And then that's where it all started. And the other thing I really love about our facility is we are exactly 1 mile from downtown. But it is so peaceful out here. The hustle and bustle of the Dells does not affect us out here.
2: Great. Convenient to get to. The Dells is centrally located in the state of Wisconsin, and it's a short ride from Milwaukee or wherever you're coming from this great state of Wisconsin, or from Illinois or Minnesota. All right, real quick, how do folks find out about it? What are you offering? And then we'll let you go.
3: Yeah, so every weekend we have pumpkin trains in the month of October. Go to dellstrain.com because there's a couple other dates that we added in there, but I don't want to muddy the waters. But the big thing for, I think, your fans are the Milwaukee Zoo steam engines are running today and next Saturday, all three of them, first time ever, and it's a big deal. And if you want to just see live steam in scale, this is the place to be.
2: I love it. Thomas Lyons, thanks for joining WTMJ Outdoors Pumpkin Train. You cannot miss it. It's the perfect time of year for all that stuff.
3: Thanks, Steve.
2: Yeah, absolutely. Lots more to come on WTMJ Outdoors. We'll continue the conversation on your weekend, celebrating the great outdoors in the state of Wisconsin. Thanks to Outdoor Living Unlimited for making it all possible. Lots more to come. We'll do it after this on 620 WTMJ.
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1: I always enjoy talking about everything from recreation to hunting to fishing to camping to even had a rock climbing segment recently. So one of the things that people have asked me to talk about, because I always say, hey, if you want to suggest a topic, people can do that, is taxidermy. It's not just about the hunting and fishing part, but sometimes you want to remember that day for the rest of your lives or celebrate a great achievement in hunting and fishing. So I had a couple recommendations, and I've heard really good things about our next guest, Kyle Schmitz, Northwoods Taxidermy, Eagle, Wisconsin. Welcome to WTMJ Outdoors.
2: Yeah, thank you for having me. Appreciate it, Steve.
1: All right,
2: love to talk taxidermy.
1: Absolutely. So I'm going to ask you the easy question first. How did you get into this?
2: Yeah, so about 15 years ago, I was in Fairbanks, Alaska, and a family member had a taxidermy shop in his basement, and a buddy of mine spent several months up there kind of getting our hands dirty and doing a little taxidermy. So that's where it all started. From there, it evolved into, buying Dan Terwicki's business that was started from, since the 80s. And so that's where it all started, is Alaska, and it ended up back home here in Wisconsin. So
1: we all know about the big hunt season. It's in Wisconsin. I don't think I'm going out on a limb here. It's either the bow archery season or gun deer season, white-tailed deer. So much of our history, and it's obviously the most popular hunting part of the year, the tradition of it. But some of that tradition is the mounting of the deer that you shoot. And I'm sure you have some great stories, and I'm sure you've had some amazing mounts over the years. But just walk us through that. I want to start from the part that I think a lot of hunters, maybe if they finally shot a deer they want to have mounted, aren't necessarily thinking about when they are, cleaning their deer, processing their deer, whatever. What do they have to do after they shoot the deer, after they gut it, after they bring it from their hunting land to wherever they're going to take it to? What should they be thinking about when we're talking about a shoulder mount specifically?
2: Yeah, that's a good question. As far as a whitetail goes, if you're looking to have a shoulder mount, first make the decision, yes, I'm going to do this. Stay away from the brisket area and always give us the front half of the deer, or any taxidermist, the front half of the deer. A lot of people think shoulder and they get in that neck region and they don't leave enough cape, So the front half, meaning belly in half forward, is always what we suggest, and we can always trim if needed. Stay away from the brisket area, which is that lower frontal part of the deer. Below the neck there. And most people are able to at least tape the deer, or skin the deer up to a point and just cut the head and or cut the neck and bring us the head with the antlers, cold, dry. That's big. If you can freeze things immediately, that's always best case scenario because it stops any bacteria from doing any damage. But nonetheless, if you can't freeze it, you just get it to your taxidermist ASAP. And from there, we kind of finalize the process, get ready for tanning. So a big thing is, commit to it. Stay away from that brisket area when you're gutting the deer. Give the front half of the deer and get it there in a timely manner. So
1: might seem like an obvious question, but what if you're doing a horns, antlers only mounts?
2: Sure.
1: Same rules apply or different?
2: Yeah, the same rules would, as far as keeping it cold and dry, last thing you want is to bring in a, dripping nasty skull mount that never makes a taxidermist very happy. that can be more just cut right through the hair, at the back or at the top of the neck, at the back of the head. You want to, leave a little neck meat on there so you don't accidentally hit your bone, but that can be done with a knife, Sawzall, whatever you have. And then just again, frozen or kept cold and dry. And that one, you don't have to worry about skinning anything or whatnot. We handle all of that. It's just more get the head off intact and bring that in. So
1: do you still get people coming in like to tan the hide or even making sort of a wall mount with just the hide of the deer?
2: Yeah. That's, an older tradition type thing for some people. We do a bunch of them every year where we just dry tan a whitetail hide, and some people use it for certain things, to make certain things. Other people just throw it over the couch or, if they have a cabin, over a chair and just enjoy that. It's about using most of the animal, and some people really are good about that, actually. So

0: Yeah, we enjoyed it. We enjoy helping that process.
1: What's the normal turnaround time? Someone drops off their deer that they're going to have mounted, whether it's shoulder or antlers. Normal turnaround time for a taxidermist. Obviously, sometimes you're busier than the others.
0: Yeah, I think on average, like a good taxidermy shop is getting things done in a year or less. The big thing is fall always, rolls around annually, so it's like a year or less is always the goal, especially here. And I think most guys that are running a good shop are a year or less. And some deer are done in 4 months, 5 months, 6 months, seven, eight, all the way up into the year. So, yeah, that's the average, I would say, is a year turnaround.
1: I'm an older guy, so I've been around a lot of deer camps in my life, and I've noticed
0: Sure.
1: that there are mounts from 50 years ago, 60 years ago. Can you actually restore some of those older mounts? Because they all love to hang them on the walls of their deer camps.
0: Yeah, it is really good to do said things. I mean, even just like a cleaning your mounts. I mean, we spend all this money on our taxidermy, or my clients spend a lot of money on taxidermy. I want them to take care of that and have it forever and have it look nice. And yeah, just simply dusting it off. A lot of times we'll take mounts outside, or suggest that a customer would take a mount outside and just blow it off. I mean, blow the get that hair. Clean the dust out of the hair. There's a lot of good products online you can order that will be like a dust repellent or shine the hair. Any horse products are good products. Yeah, there's a lot of stuff out there that can be applied to them after the dust is out of them, and I suggest doing that 100%.
1: Kyle Schmidt, our guest, Northwoods Taxidermy, Eagle, Wisconsin. I'm gonna take a break, but I want you, before we go to break, I want to have you. How can folks reach you if they want to get something mounted by you?
0: Yeah, so 262-366-9272 is the phone number here. Call or text, otherwise Facebook Messenger, email, our website, Northwoods taxidermywi.com. So,
1: All right, we're taking a quick break here, talking to Kyle Schmitz. Thanks to WTMJ Outdoors, great sponsor, Outdoor Living Unlimited. After the break, it can't just be about the hunters. Got to talk about the fish side of this equation as well. We'll talk to Kyle about that and more on WTMJ Outdoors on 620 WTMJ.
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0: things you guys do. But got to give some respect and love to those folks who, whether they've sort of netted the big muskie or northern or a walleye that looks impressive. So sort of the same questions, like how does that, I would imagine freezing is part of that process, right?
1: Yeah, again, I always go back to, you know, cold and dry, and by cold, frozen is the best. So bag the fish up. You always want to watch the fins, you know, as they freeze. If they're sticking out, they can be broken off. Yeah, I mean, a lot of guys I'm seeing lately with the muskies, the big northerns, the big walleyes, they like to put those fish back. So replicas are often, you know, ordered here based off measurements, and that's a good way to go. Then the fish goes back. There's nothing more you have to do other than measure the fish while you have it in the boat and give us a call. So
0: yeah. How big of the market is that replica thing now? I imagine it's pretty big.
1: Yeah, it is, because, I mean, let's be honest, right? Sportsmen, we're good at conservation. We're good at these things. I mean, we don't want to keep an old muskie that another angler could potentially catch, you know? So I feel like most guys are pretty good about that, and they want to, you know, potentially see somebody else get that excitement of that fish. So they put it back, and they spend the money on a replica, and it lasts for lifetimes. You know, these things are, you know, and I don't want to say indestructible, but they're, if they're cleaned, they're perfect forever, you know? So
0: Kyle Schmidt, our guest on WTMJ Outdoors from Northwoods Taxidermy. So I'm looking at your price list, and I'm looking at all the animals that you guys, you can work on. It's pretty amazing. Yeah. And we're talking about big game, African game, some rare stuff. I'll just ask it this way. What's the most unusual mount, maybe the most exotic mount you've ever worked on?
1: Yeah, that's a tough one, because we have worked on a lot of different things throughout the world, you know, and this goes back to even working with Dan. You know, we've done the, you know, a lot of lions, some of the elephants and whatnot that were legally harvested, some of the Argali sheep and whatnot. But right now in the shop, we actually have a two-headed calf that was a stillborn calf, and that's apparently 1 in 400 million. So that's probably one of the rarest things we have around here.
0: No kidding.
1: And so, yeah, that'll be going to New York to an oddity type shop. But nonetheless, yeah, I mean, Mike, one of the guys that works with me here, always remembers the kangaroo, the life-size kangaroo from Australia. So that just seemed to catch a lot of attention.
0: How big is a life-size kangaroo if you're standing next to it or sitting next to it?
1: Yeah, it's about a person, you know, a little bit smaller person, stature-wise, maybe 150 pounds. So it was an interesting animal to work on. A lot of different parts on a kangaroo.
0: I'm always fascinated by people's stories, so I want to get this into this conversation as well. So,
1: sure.
0: You do some great work on the taxidermy side of things. I'm sure you're an outdoors guy as well, right?
1: 100%. Yeah, that's the main reason I got into this business, is I just love the outdoors.
0: How do you spend your time outdoors?
1: We have a hunting property, and I manage it with my family, and we love to manage our property. We have a pond on it, and we set that up for the fish, and we set the rest of the property up with habitat for the animals, and it makes me happy. I enjoy it, you know, and fruits of your labor is a big thing in my life. So,
0: and I've heard nothing but great things about your work there at Northwoods Taxidermy. So folks, I'll give you one more chance. Want to find out about your great work. Northwoodstaxidermy.com is your website, but if they want to reach out to you and say, all right, I want to bring my, my deer, whitetail deer in for mount, or whatever animal or fish they want to have mounted, how do they get a hold of you?
1: Yep. Now again, give us a call at 262-366-9272. A call or a text is good. We're trying to answer the phone, you know, at any given time of the day. So give us a call there, and we'll help you out.
0: All right. Thanks, Kyle, for coming on WTMJ Outdoors. I appreciate it. I know it's going to be a busy season for you. I'm sure we'll talk again down the road. But highly recommended, Northwoods Taxidermy. Great work by Kyle Schmidt. Appreciate you being on the show.
1: Thanks so much, Steve.
0: All right. 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Lots more to come after this.
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5: 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I always love spending the weekend with you guys as we sort of watch the temperatures fall. Well, sort of. It's fall. We can get some warm days as well. But as we wind up to, obviously, for me, a big highlight of the year, gun deer season. We'll talk about that a lot on our next week's show. But we had a great show today, starting something that really wasn't hunting or fishing or really anything that we typically talk about. But when you tell me pumpkin train and railroads and steam engines, that is something that people love to do. And if we're going to the Dells, if you're going to the Dells for a vacation or thinking about a weekend, certainly a stop on the pumpkin train is something you should do with your kids. And you get a pumpkin for each kid. So how cool is that? So thanks to Thomas Lyons for joining us and having that conversation. Then we talked about deer hunting in a couple different ways. Cole Gander joined us from the National Deer Association. Fascinating organization. I've had him on a few times. There are so many things that impact our hunts, right? How you get ready for the season, the new gear, the new technology. I've had experts on the show who talked about drone technology and checking the woods, your land before the hunt even starts. But as we get closer and closer to gun deer season, which all of us here in Wisconsin know is the weekend, it starts the weekend before Thanksgiving here in November, it is a time where we come together. There's habits and traditions and family and friends and neighbors. And Cole walked us through some of that with his great organization. And then sort of the nuts and bolts of deer hunting. If you're lucky enough to shoot that buck, whether it's a 10-point buck, 8-point buck, 12-point buck, there's a famous song about a 30-point buck. Pretty rare, pretty unusual. But Kyle Schmidt joined us from his location, which is in southeastern Wisconsin, talking about taxidermy, how to make sure that the deer that you shoot is best set up for a great display. And that means professionals doing what they do with taxidermy and having that mount look fabulous for years. So thanks to Kyle Schmidt for stopping by. As always, I appreciate your listens, but I also look for your suggestions, comments, feedback, whatever that is. You can find me.

0: simply at S Scafidi. That's S-S-C-A-F-F-I-D-I. Two F's, one D. At goodkarmasports.com. Yeah, that's a little different email, but that's our new email here for WTMJ Outdoors. So you can certainly email me there. And whether that's a suggestion about a topic or a great guest, I've gotten both. Many of the things we do on WTMJ Outdoors come from those suggestions. I'll give an example. We did the Wisconsin Way. We talked about some of the great trails in Europe with some guests. Jeff and Mary Death joined us for one of our episodes, who had just gotten back from a walk in Spain. Fascinating stuff. It's a celebration of all things outdoors. 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That works all the time, and you don't have to just listen to this week's episode. You can go back. We've been on the air with WTMJ Outdoors, thanks to Outdoor Living Unlimited, for over a year now. We're coming up on our second deer season. So we're probably, let's say we started in June, we're probably a year and 3 months, 4 months, 5 months into our run on WTMJ. We'll keep doing it because you love the show. Find us. Talk about it. Tell your friends and neighbors. It is a great way to celebrate all the things we love in Wisconsin. That can mean anything from railroads to hunting to fishing to trail walking to water skiing in the summer. We're almost out of that season, unfortunately, to snow skiing, which we'll be talking about in some future episodes. Lots to do. Lots of fun things to do on WTMJ Outdoors. Next week, our resident storyteller Dusty Weiss will join us, and we'll talk bear hunting with as that season wraps with a DNR large animal specialist. Randy Johnson will join us. So I look forward to those listens and look forward to you being along for the ride. Thanks for listening to WTMJ Outdoors on 620 WTMJ. And go Brewers!
1: Air Oil Reserves, ABC's Lama Hassan in London.
2: The hope is that as they tap into their own reserves, this will relieve the pressure in the U.S. But analysts say that while this will help in the month of October, given the world uses 30 million barrels of diesel a day, it is just a drop in the ocean.
1: It's 101 degrees right now at Dodger Stadium for ALDS Game 1 against the Braves. That's 15 to 20 degrees above average for this time of year. And it's supposed to stay hot, really hot, into Thursday across California. A bill to punish Californians who wear smart glasses to record people without their permission in private areas, vetoed by Governor Gavin Newsom. Here's ABC News tech contributor and Google tech fellow Mike Muse.
3: Newsom is saying he still supports privacy and wants the privacy to be there. He just wants a bill that doesn't make things too broad, in particular when it comes to the manufacturing of the product, to which some of the tech companies also too have objections with this bill because it would change how these glasses and systems are manufactured.
1: Some, but not all, models have a red light when recording. 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
2: 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This is Money Talk, the Annex Wealth Management Show. 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Chief Economic Strategist at Annex, Dr. Brian Jacobson, is here. Hey, Brian.
3: Hey, it's great to be here.
2: And the CEO of Annex, Dave Spano.
4: Yeah, that's a really good setup, Joe. For sure, the bond market has been the story, and it's just been a rout, some that we haven't seen in many years, and it's been the central story. And some people think that the bond market is selling off because of inflation. But rising real rates in inflation expectations are coming down, Brian.
3: Yeah.
4: And so the market is repricing, and there's a lot that goes into this. And I think we can argue that the Atlanta Fed just came out with a GDP estimate that was 5%. And the jobless rate, we had a jobs report that came out Friday morning. All of this suggests that the market is heating up, and it's not because of inflation.
3: That's right. We can actually measure inflation expectations through a variety of sources, right? A lot of people, they look at consumer sentiment surveys, they ask households and that. And you have seen, like, household, their inflation expectations move up with gasoline prices. But investors and traders, that we can measure a little bit more precisely, because there are actually these things called Treasury Inflation Protected Securities, where there's some technical details. Yep, exactly.
4: Right. Tips.
3: Yep. Yeah. And so they are a way to get a real rate of return. So when you buy them, you know what the change in your purchasing power is likely to be, almost regardless of what happens with inflation. And so the difference between those tips and your run-of-the-mill, what we call nominal or normal Treasury securities, the difference between those is a measure of inflation expectation. And that has actually not moved all that much over the last year. So most
4: and
3: of
4: that
3: the
4: range
3: move up,
4: is about 2%, right?
3: Yes.
4: 2.5%, right?
3: So yeah,
4: that's
3: exactly
4: the expectation, though.
3: That's right. Yeah. So it's almost as though the market is saying that, despite a lot of the media headlines and perhaps what households are feeling, that the, you know, the institutional investors out there who invest in this area think that inflation is eventually going to come back down. And most of the increase has been driven by that real rate. And there are a few things that go into that. Right. Obviously, expectations of what the Fed might do with short-term interest rates over the next few years. So we did see that big repricing, because back in the middle of September, the Fed, they did hike rates, and they were signaling that they expect maybe they're going to hike a few more times. So when you get that type of repricing of Fed expectations, that increases rates, but then also just better, faster economic growth, that means that you actually are able to have these higher rates. I mean, if you kind of think about from a business perspective, right? If the return on an investment, let's, you're going to reinvest in your business, you expect that to be what, 15%, 20%, whatever it is, right? It varies by business. How much are you willing to pay to finance that? And so as that return on equity, that return on invested capital from businesses increases, it actually does bring up those real interest rates. And that's a lot of what has been driving interest rates higher lately.
4: Yeah, that's right. And, you know, when people look at it, they say there's a number of things that I feel. And they certainly feel it at the grocery store. I mean, we all have gone there. We've all seen the prices. So they feel that. And we know that mortgage rates are up. And, you know, some people were telling me they even got quoted 8%. I know we talked a lot about 7%. Someone recently said one of the quotes was 8%. So that certainly makes people uncomfortable. And again, this isn't all, even though the GDP is doing better, the economy is doing better, earnings are supposed to be better, Q4. These are all really positive things. But

0: it's not all ponies and lollipops, because you were just explaining another kind of technical term, but equity premium in another way. So one way to say that, if you want to pay 20 times for this stock that you were talking about, that means it's about a 5% earnings yield.
1: Mm-hmm.
0: If the real rate of return that you're talking about in tips is, 2.5 to 3%, it's getting to a point where the difference between equities and bonds is closing, and then you're going to start to see some money go in other choices.
1: Yeah, because that's an alternative, right? And are you thinking in terms of, do I want to invest in risky equities where I have an expectation of what I'm going to be able to get, or do I want to invest in this government security where, it's backed by the full faith and credit of the government? And we went through that period of time from the global financial crisis until just about like a year ago, where that difference between that earnings yield and then the real yield on government bonds was pretty wide. And if we actually just go back then, pre-global financial crisis, for a good 20 to 30 years, it was much narrower. So it means that bonds can compete with equities in terms of trying to play a role in a portfolio. I know for a lot of investors that I've been talking to, they've been looking at bonds. They're like, at what point does it actually become compelling enough to buy a bond instead of buying, stock XYZ, whatever it is? And that's just part of the asset allocation decision that we go through on a regular basis.
0: And it could happen, Brian, if we get one of these famous October surprises, and any one of these things could happen, like, for example, a sudden end of the Iran war, or, the Straits of Hormuz open, or Russia and Ukraine put it behind us. And you saw that President Xi was at the White House. All of these geopolitical risks that have been happening, maybe some of them are alleviated. And at the same time, as we all know, there's an election, and there's a significant possibility that the Democrats could win the House. And so will there be a change of environment? All of this goes into this exactly what you're talking about, which is asset allocation, to make sure that it's balanced and make sure that it fits your circumstances. And that is probably the most important thing that people can take away from this conversation.
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4: Know the difference with Annex Wealth Management. When you're thinking about retirement, doesn't spend the same every year. It follows kind of a smile shape, front-loaded, fun. When you first get into that retirement age or that retirement year, a quieter middle and higher costs maybe occur later on, such as long-term care. That's why planning for retirement is about timing and not just totals and ups and downs. Sometimes life happens. Good thing financial planning specialist Arabella Perrins is here. Thanks for being on the show again, Arabella.
5: Thank you. Happy to be here.
4: You've talked about this a lot, the retirement smile, and that is really just the shape of a smile. So the first year is sort of that uptick, and then it kind of goes down a little bit.
5: Right.
4: You're figuring out how things work, how all the puzzle pieces fit together, and then maybe you might need things like long-term care or health issues arise as you get older.
5: Right. We call this the go-go, slow-go, and no-go year. So kind of dividing your retirement spending into three different periods over time. So during these go-go years, you're excited to be retired. You're traveling more. You're eating out quite a bit. And you're just doing all the fun stuff that you've been excited to do moving into retirement. You're not working anymore. And so your expenses tend to be relatively higher than at other points during your retirement. Some people are surprised that when they move into those retirement years from working, that their expenses actually go up from what they were while they were still working. It's something to be aware of.
4: And which part of the retirement smile do you think most people underestimate when they're planning? Because the first year you're thinking, hey, I got all this money, let's go on a lot of trips. Or maybe it's the end, the other side of the smile, when you need things like long-term care or you need extra help with your health.
5: Yeah, I think people just underestimate how it changes over time. Sometimes people think that spending during your retirement is always going to be the same once you settle into those patterns. When you're doing the go-go years, you're excited and you think that you're always going to be traveling and living life as much as you are. However, we do find that during the slow-go years, you start to slow down. Your spending tends to decrease, not going out, not traveling as much. You maybe are spending more time volunteering or spending time in your community that doesn't have as many expenses associated with these activities. And so your spending may not be the same as it used to be when you were in those fun go-go years. Those years also don't last forever. And once you start going into what we call the no-go years, where your healthcare expenses tend to be driven up in those later years of your life, that's where the expenses will rise again. And it's very important to start planning around your expenses with long-term care health events.
4: And don't get us wrong, we want you to enjoy what you've worked hard for, but that's when it comes into play where what kind of lifestyle do you want to lead? How does knowing about that retirement smile change the way someone should think about withdrawals maybe early in retirement?
5: Yeah, it's just knowing that you may need to have flexibility over time. You're not always going to be in the exact same life stage. Your wants and needs and spending habits aren't always going to be the same. Maintaining that flexibility within your financial plan, making those tax smart and planning ahead moves will be helpful for having that eventual flexibility when your spending may decrease or increase throughout these different stages of your life. So really, it's about while you're still working, saving up enough. And when you're freshly retired, there's a lot of planning that you can do to help you maintain that flexibility, not even in just the amounts that you have saved, but also which tax bucket your funds are in. Maybe you should be doing Roth conversions or other strategies to help you maintain that flexibility over your lifetime.
4: As health

0: Healthcare costs continue to rise as you get older in retirement. How does that factor into the back end of the retirement smile? How early should people start planning for something like that?
1: Well, I always say that no plan is a plan, just not a good one. So when it comes to those long-term care expenses or just even increased healthcare expenses as you age, really it comes down to thinking ahead and creating a plan about it. So maybe that involves the use of long-term care insurance if you want to mitigate some of that risk of having very large long-term care expenses. Maybe it involves knowing and planning around self-insuring in that you have saved up enough, you have funds set aside so that if you have higher healthcare needs, you're able to pay that yourself. And there's a variety of different ways that you can look at that and plan around that. We help plenty of our clients with that. Not only just selling insurance or looking at that, but we're also looking at what are the different ways that we can start to think about it, self-funding, maybe the use of certain products or other planning areas for those healthcare expenses.
0: Gaining that knowledge. We love education here. The first step might be to click that Get Started button at annexwealth.com. If you're in retirement or retirement's getting closer, it's never too early to talk to somebody, maybe look at some mock projections, then somebody who's seen the retirement smile quite a bit. Arabella Parents, financial planning specialist, thanks for being on the show again.
1: Thank you.
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0: 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Chief Economic Strategist Dr. Brian Jacobson is here. He was on that webinar the other day.
6: Yeah, that was a lot of fun. And Kent Helene, one of our wealth managers, joined me for that. Really, it was an okay number. It was plus 29,000 for the headline number. Previous months were revised slightly lower. So basically, the pattern was we had a slight drop in payrolls in July, a decent rebound in August that wasn't quite as strong as originally reported, but that's okay. It was still strong. And then September, it simmered down. It's almost like if you bounce a ball. It goes down, it goes up, and then it eventually kind of dribbles out. We're going to have to see exactly what happens, though. Some of the other data suggests that maybe we'll see some reacceleration, especially if we get some of these diesel prices.
0: Very high right now.
6: Yep.
0: One of the things that we like to talk about on the show, we've done this a couple of times, bumper sticker economics. I think you need to trademark that, by the way. And you sent me some of these bumper sticker headlines signs, I guess, that could fit on a sticker.

0: It's not from the benevolence of the butcher, the brewer, or the baker that we expect our dinner, but their regard to their own interest.
1: Yes. So that is a famous quote from Adam Smith, who is known as like the godfather of economics. It was written all the way back in 1776 in his book, An Inquiry into the Nature and Causes of the Wealth of Nations, sometimes just known as Wealth of Nations. And what he was really trying to point out is that when you go into the marketplace, right, you're not going there begging. You're not saying, oh, you know, out of the goodness of your heart, can you give me this? It's about you're giving them something of value, right? You're buying it. And in these transactions, it might seem heartless, but in a weird way, what his entire book and a lot of economics is about is how it is that when people transact like that, as long as it's fair competition, it's fully informed, you actually get good outcomes, almost regardless of the motivation behind the person who's doing the transaction. You end up with all sorts of efficiencies, the allocation of scarce resources. So the misuse of that phrase is that we have to remember that in the real world, right, there are all of these frictions. That's why, you know, from an investing perspective here at Annex, we're always like, we want a low friction approach to investing, and frictions about transaction costs, taxes. These are all things that can distort outcomes. And the same thing applies when you are going to go buy your daily bread, when you're going to go get a gallon of milk, or this time of year, if you're going to go buy some Halloween candy.
0: That's right. Well, we talk about bumper stickers. I always didn't like it when you got the stickers instead of the candy.
1: I know. Yeah, exactly.
0: I don't want the stickers. I don't want the pencil. I don't want the pennies, the nickels. Sorry if you're doing that, but I didn't like that as a kid. And I was at the store actually looking at the variety packs of candy. What is with the prices of candy? Because the variety bag, because you want to have enough candy for the kids.
1: Yeah.
0: 200 pieces was like $30.
1: I know. Well, it has gone up in price over the years. Think about the packaging, even the plastics, right? Each one of those little pieces of candy, they're wrapped, and that costs money. And a lot of that is like a derivative product from petroleum, as far as with oil. So, you know, that's part of it. But then also for many years, we actually had a really dramatic increase in the price of cocoa or for chocolate. So chocolate prices were going through the roof. Now they're coming back down. So there's all sorts of global economic forces at work that show up in your little trick-or-treat bag.
0: And by the way, Dr. Brian Jacobson likes Almond Joy.
1: That's right.
0: Still weird to me. And you're invited to our Women in Wealth live series, Know Your Worth, Women, Wealth, and the Power to Build What Matters. 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So reserve your spot for you and a guest at annexwealth.com. Time for news. Let's go.

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3: Thanks, Joe. You know, this week, the G20, at least representatives of the G20, were in Milwaukee, Wisconsin, talking about the Milwaukee framework. And I really think that's something that deserves a little attention here today, Brian.
4: Yeah, so it was really exciting because the members, these different trade representatives, government officials from around the globe, descended on Milwaukee, and they were at the Pfister Hotel, where we have an office. And so it was really neat to be able to, you know, kind of see some pictures from people who are at the office, you know, kind of sending, oh, look at this. So that was really exciting. You also had all of the media attention there. And they came up with what they call the Milwaukee framework. So if we kind of think about some of the priorities of the Trump administration, it is really, I think, getting into some of the technical details about how to actually get some coordination here. For many, many years, there really hasn't been a lot of dialogue on how you can have actually like overcapacity in certain industries where the investment that goes into those industries is really distorted by either government subsidies or by protecting those domestic industries from foreign competition. So one of the big topics that they wanted to talk about was at this global forum was steel excess capacity. And really what ended up happening is they came to an agreement saying that, yeah, you know what, allowing China to overinvest in steel production capacity and other industries as well, because that did get brought up, is now having some undesirable effects, right? We enjoyed being able to import things dirt cheap from China. But then all of a sudden...
3: So, you know, and by the way, that was importing deflation.
4: Yes.
3: And that's a topic that we could spend some time on, but that's an important thing to think of. But go ahead. I didn't mean to interrupt.
4: Oh, no, that's a great part of it, too, is, right, okay, you get the lower prices, but then what is really the unintended consequence or the thing that happened that they didn't think through was the dependency then that you build on that one particular supplier, that one particular country. Is that a resilient enough supply chain? And I think Germany, they were there talking about how they were really concerned about it as well, because now they're kind of paying the price in terms of when China, if they're not able to send all of that excess capacity to the United States, well, they're sending it to Europe instead. And that's where Germany was the supplier. And so I think they're recognizing that as great as it is to have, you know, global trade, they also want to make sure that it's done without as many government distortions. And if you have those distortions, it does create those supply chain vulnerabilities, right? We've heard about that with like rare earth minerals. We've heard about it with steel capacity, other industries as well. And so it does seem like there's a growing consensus, because it used to be that it's almost like the United States was the only one like screaming into the night sky about these issues. And now they're getting Europe and other Asian economies to go along with the idea as well.
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6: 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We talk a lot about retirement on this show, and he prepares to begin his own retirement journey. We're joined by someone who has spent years helping others plan for theirs, Senior Wealth Manager Keith Butler of Annex Wealth Management. Great to have you back on the show, Keith.
7: Pleasure, Joe. Thanks.
6: We don't have much time, it seems like. You're winding things down a little bit, and over the years, Keith has shared practical guidance through thoughtful insights and a steady voice for listeners navigating important financial decisions with our clients here at Annex Wealth Management. So this is kind of his last hurrah. So we thought we'd bring him in here on the show before his retirement. We'll reflect on the lessons that maybe Keith has learned and discuss what it really takes to retire with confidence. So Keith, first of all, congratulations on the retirement.
7: Thanks a lot, Joe.
6: I see you walking around here with clients, and there are some happy faces and maybe a bittersweet smile or two that I've seen.
7: Yeah, it is tough saying goodbye because it's people that I've worked with for a number of years. They realize that it's the last we're going to see you. And I'm like, yeah. And so it's very bittersweet.
6: Well, you know so much about them, and they probably know a lot about you as well. And,
7: yes.
6: You know, after helping so many people prepare for retirement here at Annex Wealth Management, what do you think the single most important lesson you've learned about making the transition successfully?
7: I would say confidence is having confidence that generally comes out of having a successful financial plan, of seeing how the numbers work, of spending the time to go through that, and also being decisive if possible. And that's one thing that's worked out very well for me, because I picked my retirement date, Joe, years ago, believe it or not. And I even told Annex like 2 years ago, this is when I wanted to do. Why? Because my mortgage was paid off just a couple of months ago. And I saw that coming. And I thought that would be a good triggering point. When I'm decisive, when you pick a date, you can really plan for it, not just for myself personally, but also for Annex.
6: Well, and you bring up the word confidence. As you've seen things happen, like inflation or geopolitical situations, did you second guess that date, or did it help you give yourself more confidence to plan through some of those situations?
7: The latter. I never really questioned it at all, but I realized that life can happen. So I picked that date in general for a while. Nothing really happened to disturb that. And as far as I have confidence, because I look at the long-term impact of the economy, of the markets, and all these different things, they end at some point.
6: We talk about the retirement red zone, the 5 years leading up to retirement. As we're approaching that end zone, what are some things you think that people need to avoid in the next 5 years leading up to retirement?
7: Yeah. Well, one is maybe a little bit obvious. I would be careful with debt, because you're going to be turning off that spigot. You're turning off the faucet of your paychecks. It's not saying don't do it. A lot of people buy cars because they get a good interest rate, things like that. We talk about it. We plan for it. And it's just fine. I would just be really kind of careful to do that. I wouldn't want to rush into decisions like Social Security, when to take that. Because, you know, one thing I always talk to clients about is the fact that the least trustworthy person is the guy at work. Because the guy at work has an opinion. I heard from the guy at work that you're supposed to take Social Security at 60. I heard from the guy at work you should wait till you're 70. every situation is unique, so I wouldn't rush into any decisions like

0: that, and I wouldn't ignore risk because frequent question that we get as people approach retirement, should I be cutting back my risk? And the answer to all of our questions is, well, it depends, right? So let's take a look at that. But as you approach retirement, I think that's becomes more crucial. You can justify taking a good amount of risk if you have the stomach for it as you're years away. But when you get closer, it's something just pay a little more attention to.
1: That's the thing. We never really know when we should start paying attention. I guess you can never start too early with it. There's so many different avenues now with Trump accounts and 401k stuff, getting kids started and saving for retirement. But how can somebody really determine whether they truly have enough saved to retire comfortably? I guess, you know, it starts by thinking about the kind of life that you want to lead. When should you start to feel comfortable?
0: Well, it all comes back to the financial plan, doesn't it? Again, one of these things that drives me crazy is when you get clickbait. And maybe I just get the clickbait because of my age.
1: But you're in that algorithm now.
0: I am definitely in that algorithm of how much do you need to retire? You know, like there's an answer. I don't know. How much is your Social Security going to be? What age are you retiring? Do you have a pension? How much do you spend? What other expenses are coming? There's so many things that go into that equation. And I will tell you this, and it applied to me personally too, because I didn't do this until I got to Annex, as far as like getting into a financial plan, things like that. And I will tell you, if you had asked me the month before I joined Annex, Keith, how much do you need to have saved to retire? I would have grossly overestimated. And I think you find a lot of people that come in here that are surprised at how successful their plan is. Now, there may be some, you know, selective bias here because the type of people who come in and get the planning done are the sort of people who've done, you know, a lot of the right things along the way. But you might be surprised. But again, you look at the plan because you know that it's how all of these things fit together, and then you can see that path forward.
1: Well, what a career it's been, Keith. We can't thank you enough for joining us on the show. 42 years, you said?
0: 42 years since I graduated law school.
1: Wow. Well, I hope we're going to have a good cake for you because I'm looking forward to this retirement party, not just for the cake, but also to celebrate your wonderful career. And it's been great to see your smiling face around here at Annex Wealth Management. Congratulations on a great career and a great retirement.
0: Thanks so much, Joe. Appreciate it.
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5: Yeah, thanks, Joe. And joining me is Marty Roski, Chief Operating Officer of the Milwaukee Brewers. Thanks for joining us.
6: Oh, thank you so much for having me, and thank you.
5: You've been with the Brewers for, I don't know, 20 years or so,
6: yeah.
5: Right? It's been a great run. And, you know, one of the great things that being around the team that long is you've seen the growth of the team. So I can tell you, our family was there back when the Seattle Pilots came in 1970, so we've been sitting where we are for a long time. But 103 games is just absolutely amazing, and it's an entire organization that gets us there.
6: Yeah, it absolutely is. It's families like yours, though, that can tell the story as well as we can, frankly, of what you've seen from your seats. Well, it's only part of the story. I think it's the most visible part of our story and how we've evolved over time. But I will say 103 wins, that was such an extraordinary moment. It was funny, too, because people were like, you get a little greedy after a while, right? So
5: right.
6: I was like, do we really, we'd love to be under 60. So right. The 59 really, yeah. Really took it home for
5: us. It certainly was. And of course, the playoffs have started and the Brewers will play their first playoff game today, Saturday. And, you know, one of those things that goes into it, though, not to be a Debbie Downer, is people ask me all the time about the Major League Baseball player stoppage that could happen after the Brewers win the World Series, which would be a part of the story. But player stoppage could be, it's likely that it would happen, but it could be anywhere from a month to longer.
6: Yeah, that's exactly right. For folks who are not as familiar, there's an agreement between the players and the league that we all live by on a consistent basis. And when that's up, both sides have collected, you know, sort of their concerns and their issues. Everybody sits down to talk about them. The league really handles that for us. Mark is very involved
5: right.
6: With those conversations. But sometimes the issues that are on the table to talk about are larger than other years, per se. So we are going to have that conversation again. It's going on right now. Folks have seen right. it in the news. And we'll see exactly how that evolves over time. But we've been here before, right?
5: Not that long ago, 2022.
6: Exactly. In right. 2022, folks may remember, yeah. You know, there was just some shifting that took place. You know, it's like with anything else, when two sides have different opinions on something, it takes a little time. And when yeah. you get down to the wire is most often when you see things starting to move and shake.
5: Right. And that contract expires December 1st, I think.
6: That's right?
5: And so there's some talks that can happen up until that date. And if there's a player stoppage, hopefully it isn't a 94 thing where it's the entire season, that we get back to baseball, like I said, because you'll be donning a ring at that time, a World Series ring. A lot of the things that are out there, of course, are salary caps. But let's go back to more important things, and that is, of course, is baseball. And you have been very instrumental in taking the next step for the Milwaukee Brewers Baseball Club, and that is bringing the Trust Club. You went around the entire country and did a little due diligence.
6: Yeah, we really did. I will say, first, I'm going to tip my hat to the group of people who worked so hard with me and Rick on deciding what did American Family Field really need, right, from a fan perspective. And you can see out there now, we've got the plaza development that we've been working on right. for families. We've got next season, we will also have the outdoor space opening. That's sort of what I'm calling outdoor. It's like an outdoor bar that serves mm-hmm. our tailgaters right. really effectively. And then you'll have the Trust Club on the other side of the building. And the work that went into that was really fun. It was very enlightening. But as we traveled around, we discovered

0: really American Family Field was the only ballpark right now that does not have this higher end club. I confess, we started from the premise that, okay, we're missing something, right? Mm-hmm. We know that we want to build out over time more all-inclusive areas at the ballpark. Those mm-hmm. are a huge hit with our fans right now. Mm-hmm. But exactly what that meant in terms of this kind of club was a different thing, right? What happens in LA and New York City might not translate perfectly to Milwaukee, Wisconsin, but I think we hit it out of the park. I'm using these puns and I shouldn't be, but you know, I think we really hit it out of the park. And what we are going to offer there is going to be that just a really different way to enjoy baseball, but again, bringing people together, right, in a new way, giving the folks that are members another way to come together as Brewers.
1: I had a different perspective, a good perspective. I was representing Waukesha County on the stadium board many years ago when the roof was happening. And of course, we know that when that roof is closed, that people can drive from all over the state, all over the Midwest, and they know they're going to get a baseball game.
0: Oh, I can't say how important that piece is. And I can't tell, you know, the visionary that was Commissioner right. Meredith Selig back right. in the day. But those are the kinds of things that matter so much to the health of baseball here in Milwaukee and frankly across the league. You know, we're the ballpark now that when there's storms in other places like right. we had here recently right. and folks are looking at where to play, we can put our hand up.
1: And you know, the great part about that is you look at the DMA, right? Our demographic yep. size, and you look where we are on the list. And then the number of people, the attendance that comes is shocking to the rest of the league.
0: You know, we are the smallest market yeah. team in baseball right. and people are always, exactly what does that mean? But to your point, DMA, right? How many eyeballs? We don't have a super condensed population here, but we are always in the top third, knocking Crazy. On the door of that top third in all of baseball. And I can't say it enough times. Our fans show up.
1: Right.
0: They are independently the best fans in baseball. But the fact that they know that when they come, they're going to have spent money on something that is going to take place is hugely important.
1: And everywhere I go now, I see people donning the Brewers logo. And that wasn't always the case. I remember when we lost 100 games, probably around 2000, early 2000s. And now everybody's a fan. I love it. The Packers went through this renaissance as well. And the Milwaukee Brewers are doing that. And it makes a major difference to the city and the state.
0: Well, thank you so much for saying that. It's something that we are so focused on. I was around too, by the way, when we were losing that way. So...
1: We don't talk about those things, but
0: we also don't forget, right? Because we are not taking for granted the fact that winning, let's not even say the 103 games, right? That's a once in a lifetime. But, you know, repeating in the postseason, 8 of the 9 last years, owning the
1: Crazy.
0: DS four years in a row here, those are moments that is success. Matt Arnold, Pat Murphy, everybody on the field, everybody behind the scenes, right? That is true hard work every single day. And it's fun. And that brand out there, there's nothing that makes me smile more. I was in the airport yesterday and looking around my gate heading back to Milwaukee, and I always count the number of Brewers right. things that I see because those are our people,
1: yeah,
0: right? Those are our fans, and that means everything to us.
1: And people travel. So let's go. Brewers, this is going to be a really, really fun run no matter what happens. And, of course, we are very confident that maybe I'll get a ring, too. When you get a ring, well, you know even if it's a replica.
0: That's right. We're going to. You don't worry. You know how creative we are. We're going to have something for our fans.
1: Awesome.
0: Don't you worry.
1: Awesome. Love it.
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6: My son Mike is friends with Drew Pomeranz. 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
1: Yep, Saturday night in Milwaukee, we're rolling out the barrel for game one in the best of five series, National League, Division Series, Brewers, San Diego Padres. I got my compadres with me, Craig Kishon from Brewers TV, Jerry Augustine, former Brewer pitcher. Fellas, it's good to be here doing this again, but a different opponent this time, the San Diego Padres. Concerned, Craig, or okay because of what the Brewers' attitude brings to the table in 2026?
2: You know, it's so natural to be concerned, don't you think?
3: Like,
2: who are we playing? You know, who do we get? Oh, we get the hottest team, so we should be concerned. And I'm like, I'm so flipping the script this year and saying anybody who plays us has to be crap in their pants. Right? they just do.
1: And so much for the family show.
2: Yeah, but you know, I mean, they're going up against the Miz in game one, and if it goes five, they're going up against the Miz again. And all the in-between in the offense, I just think Augie's way better than it was last year.
4: I agree. When you look at San Diego, you go on paper, they match up against the Brewers pretty well. When you look at what they've done, and the thing that you might get a little suspect is that this ball club, this San Diego Padres, has been swinging the bat a little bit better the second half of the year. And that's one thing that might be a concern. But I look at the Brewers pitching. I think the Brewers pitching is still better than them, even though they got that great finish in the bullpen. But, you know, the key to this whole series is going to be get on the board early. I think the Brewers got the pitching. Once you get a lead for them, they're going to handle it. You got Miz going. You got Hendrickson, depending on what they do tomorrow. And I think that pitching-wise, you get on the lead early, they're going to be really good.
1: Miz did face the Padres, guys. It was back in May 13th. It was here at American Family Field. He went seven innings, gave up just four hits, struck out 10, didn't walk anybody, no earned runs. That was the game that they lost when Gavin Sheets went yard, a three-run home run in the ninth inning off of Abner Uribe. Otherwise, Miz did his part, and Milwaukee lost that game of the series 3-1. They took the series two games to one, in that three-game set in Milwaukee. And, of course, we know what happened out in San Diego, but we'll deal with that when they get to San Diego. But the one time he saw San Diego, he did his part, Craig, to keep them in check. And it's going to be important. Like Augie said, get some runs early, but also keep these bats quiet early as well. If you're Miz, he can do that.
2: Yeah, I think, you know, Augie brings up a great point, because if you score early and you have the Miz on the mound, I mean, look, he's going to be so fired up for that first pitch.
4: Absolutely.
2: For that first inning.
4: Absolutely.
2: I mean, what are we thinking, Augie? Maybe 104-3?
4: I mean, it's going to be pretty hard.
2: You know what I mean?
4: Yeah. You know, the one thing about Miz is for a young man being as young in the major leagues as he is, he adapts to the situation really well. He makes adjustments when he has to. There's some games when he's coming to pitch where he was throwing the ball maybe 98, 99, locating it fairly decent. What happened? He started using his breaking ball. He has that ability in his delivery where he can be very consistent no matter what he needs to do. And that's where I think where Miz is a step up on up where we want to be. He's going to be able to dial it in where he wants. If it's not there right away, he's still going to make the adjustment. And like I've said all along since I found out that they're in the playoffs, I'm going to say your MIP is going to be William Contreras. Because what does he do? He does what he does offensively, but he handles the pitchers. The pitchers understand what he's trying to do, and they're really into what he calls. So that makes that's a big, big plus for the Brewers.
1: Part of that, Augie, is as the catcher, Contreras has to monitor his starting pitcher's heartbeat, right? The adrenaline.
4: That's right.
1: Getting too amped up. But, Craig, we've seen Miz, and Augie, you've seen it too, where Miz, he seems to be able to take care of that on his own. He never usually comes in too high. He'll explode and have some enthusiasm after, like, a big strikeout to end an inning. But we see him come into games now in just his second year in baseball, and he really knows how to slow that heartbeat down, doesn't he?
2: Well, I think that's, to me, the biggest thing that I've been impressed with. I mean, he was going to throw strikes eventually, and it took him a little bit of an adjustment, you know, in his first year last year to do that. You got to throw strikes in the zone successfully. I mean, that's 101.
4: That's so important.
2: And so he figured that out in a hurry, but part of that has been

0: to me, his maturity. He's like having, one of my kids hanging around. Bobby, you've got young kids. You've got grandkids that are of all ages here right now.
1: Yeah.
0: It's kind of like having your kids hanging around. But then you put them in that uniform, you put them out on the mound, and he is truthfully, at age 24, one of the most competitive guys I've ever seen put on a Brewer uniform, to be honest with you. I mean, when CC came in, I mean, you played with really competitive guys in the 70s and in those 80s clubs, Augie, but this guy's almost like a competitive throwback compared to what we see today. Would you agree?
1: I think you said it perfectly. I think here's a young man that goes out there. He's got a inner confidence of going out in the ball game and being able to adapt to whatever it asks of me. And that inner confidence is why? Because he can command and throw the pitch where he wants to. He doesn't walk a lot of guys. He goes out there, he throws strikes, and he's going to go up and adapt to whatever the situation is. Yeah, he understands he's going to give up hits. He understands once in a while he's going to make a bad pitch and get the ball at the ballpark. But he doesn't let it affect him. And that's one thing that really is really neat about him is how he might go into a little time where he's not throwing the ball real well. He makes the adjustment, and all of a sudden, bang, he's off to races. But I think William Contreras is this. Done such a good job. You'll see at times that Contreras is throwing the baseball, and all of a sudden he makes a pitch, and Contreras will wave, and he'll go here and make a sign. He shakes his head. Yeah, he knows. He understands. And I think that's where you talk about Miz being much more mature, like Craiger said, than a lot of young pitchers you see today.
2: Robbie Ray, Craig, is the opposing pitcher. Lefty going for the Padres. He was a trade deadline pickup that they got. 7 appearances all time against the Brewers. He's 3-1, 2.82 ERA, 46 strikeouts, 20 walks. He's pitched for Arizona, San Francisco, and now the Padres. This year he faced the Brewers one time. He went 4 innings. He gave up just 2 hits, 2 earned runs, walked 3, struck out 4. He's a different pitcher, obviously, than Jacob Mizorowski, but he is a veteran, and he is a lefty, and put those two things together, and I'm not saying it's a concern, but it's something that you have to deal with and be aware of if you're Milwaukee.
0: It is funny. You know, we've done this postseason run for how many years now, and isn't game one opposing pitcher always a lefty, it seems like?
1: It seems like that's all we ever get. And so
0: now that rolls on, and here we go for another round of that. But, you know, just from a standpoint that this guy is a veteran, I almost look at him like a Dustin May type.
1: Yes.
0: Not overly successful this year, but honestly, he was a better pitcher when he was with the Giants this season. He's given up more runs with the Padres, but look, when he's on the mound, they've won his last 3 starts, but they've won a lot of games since the beginning of July.
1: I think with Robbie Ray, he's been a little bit inconsistent, just like you said, when he's coming over to San Diego, he's been up and down a little bit. It's all going to go that early part of the ball game. Does he have good command? Here's a guy who's a kind of an old-style pitcher. He likes to sink the ball away. He's got a good breaking ball. He'll pitch that ball up in his zone every once in a while. But if he can dial in early and get that sinker going down, get the guy Brewers to go after that pitch and not stay back, hit the ball the opposite way like we should be doing, he can cause us a little bit of a problem. So it's going to be really, really interesting to watch him early in the ballgame. That's why I think if you get on him early, boy, that changes the whole complexion of the game.
2: And that being said, Robbie Ray, the lefty, going against this Brewers lineup, and here's the batting card. Jackson Churio to lead it off, then Terang, Contreras, Bowers, Jake Bowers in the cleanup spot, even though he's a lefty. In the cleanup spot, Christian Yelich, another lefty, at DH, batting 5th. And then you've got Cooper Pratt moved up, the shortstop, Luis Lara, Garrett Mitchell, Joey Ortiz, healthy enough to get the start and play 3rd base and bat 9th. So interesting that Andrew Vaughn, Craig, maybe doesn't, get another righty in there, but I guess they like the way Bowers has swung the bat all year long, and you throw away the lefty-righty thing.
0: Yeah, and I know he's been a little banged up the last week or two of the season, but, you're hoping that with him and Joey Ortiz just having these days off is all they hopefully need here at this point. I look at this lineup as – This is the A lineup. I mean, if he's going to keep, first of all, if you're Pat Murphy or anybody at this point, how do you pull Christian Yelich and say you're not getting the start?
2: And maybe DH Vaughn, right?
0: I know it's all over social. I get it. I mean, if you're looking at just the numbers and how the

0: season finished and whatnot, but you can't designate a guy your franchise's first captain and not start him in the first game of the playoffs.
1: Yeah.
0: I mean, it doesn't make any sense to me. And I think with Vaughn, Murph, for whatever reason that we don't quite know, has pushed the right buttons on when to put Vaughn in that lineup. He really has. And so it might be a later in the game replacement, or he may just pinch hit really late in the game. You never know. But he's punched Vaughn's button pretty good. Lara, I was a little surprised, was in the lineup.
2: Yeah.
0: This is a big start for this kid. It really is. But believe me, he's got the Jackson Churio young man confidence about him.
1: He's got that edge.
2: He does
0: have that edge. And of course, I don't know about you guys, but this is probably their best defensive lineup out there.
2: I agree.
0: And
2: totally
0: so
2: agree.
0: It's like what you're saying, Aug. You don't want to give up any unnecessary runs, especially early in the game, and you gotta protect the Miz, man.
2: You made several good points, and I think with Christian Yelich, you got to look at where it was at the end of the year. Look at the last probably 15 or 20 at bats. He's been able to do what? Hit the ball to all fields. He made a mistake on him. He hit the ball out of the ballpark. And I think when you got Christian Yelich in a game like this, he understands the games. He understands the hype that goes in the ball game. And you could add him along with Bowers. Those two guys are so important in this lineup against the lefty. And I think when you put those guys in the lineup, and that part of being able to use Vaughn late in the ball game. A lot of times Vaughn has come in the seventh inning, eighth inning, and come up with some big hits. So he understands what he is. He understands that it takes everybody, you're going to be in a position. He's going to get a chance to start it here or there through the playoffs. But right now we're going to try to go with the best way we have.
1: He's Jerry Augustine. Next to him is Craig Kishon from Brewers TV. I'm Bob Brainerd. We're out front at American Family Field in the – I like to call it the camper. It's a camper.
0: It looks to me like it should be a beer stand, actually.
1: Oh, if only, my friend.
0: Yeah.
1: If only.
0: Just me.
1: We'll take a break. We won't order any beer, but when we come back, we're going to talk about the leadoff position. Churio's there tonight, but who should the Brewers' leadoff man be? Who's the best leadoff guy this year? Stick around. Brewers warm-up continues live in Milwaukee.
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5: From the camper, we're out front at American Family Field. We being me, Bob Brainerd, Craig Kishon from Brewers TV, former Brewer pitcher Jerry Augustine. This is Brewers Warm Up before game one between the Padres and the Brewers. Robbie Ray for San Diego, Jacob Mizorowski for Milwaukee. Leadoff man tonight, Craig and Jerry, is Jackson Churio. But during the season, you guys know this, Murph is mixed and matched. It's not always the same guys. These aren't the Ricky Henderson days when it was just always Ricky in the leadoff spot. So I ask you this trivia question. Who has led off for the Brewers the most times this season? Any guesses?
6: Ooh.
5: Who would you say the most?
7: I'm going to say Terang.
8: I was going to say Terang, too.
7: Yeah, because remember, he was on for about a month. He would let off almost every day.
8: But, you know, didn't Yelich lead off for a long time?
5: Terang is third. Churio, who's leading off tonight, actually led off 47 times, and that's the most. Yelly, 43 times, so just four less.
8: All right,
5: and Terang, 42. You have Garrett Mitchell led off 15 times this year. I did a lot of math here.
8: Yeah.
5: Sal Frelick 9 times as a leadoff man. Lockridge 4 times. Occasionally you'd throw that speed in off the top of the order. And then a couple wild cards here. William Contreras led off once. Remember that one?
8: Yes,
7: I do.
8: Yep.
5: And Renjifo led off one time. How soon we forget.
8: So
5: that being said, it is because it's been, I mean, it's so close. Churio, 47. Yelly, 43. Terang, 42. Does it really matter who's leading off? Because it's not, and it's not always lefty-righty. So does it matter to you guys who's leading off in important ball games?
8: I mean, I don't know about you, Augie, but I honestly think if it's, you know, if it's a lefty like we're seeing tonight, it's Churio. If there's going to be a righty on tomorrow night, it's probably going to be Terang. I mean, that's what you usually do at the very top because they're interchangeable. But it's kind of been either one of those two the last two or three months of the season for the most part.
7: Yeah, I really like Churio at the top. I think he's the guy who can make so many adjustments to hit the ball to all fields. And, you know, you talk about who's swinging the bat hot right now to start it off. I really like Churio. And the Terang has been good there, but the statistic I think you'd have to look at is, well, how does he swing the bat when he's in that leadoff spot? And it looks like sometimes when he's in that leadoff spot, he did looked out of sync a little bit. And we put him back in that two or three spot, he just seems like he enjoys that, or he just feels more comfortable there. So I think they can go a lot of ways in the leadoff. I think you can still put Yelly at the top if they got a right-hand pitcher. Just depends on what Murph thinks the matchup are. I think he's going to go matchup as much as he can. But I guess a left-hand pitcher, probably, Craig, I think you'd agree with it. They're probably going to go Churio in the beginning.
8: Yeah.
5: The other thing with those three guys, and that's 1, 2, 3, Terang, Churio, and Yelich, all three of them, Craig, if they get on, all three, including Yelich, are threats to steal a bag.
8: Yeah.
5: So you want a leadoff guy who at least has the appearance or the threat to turn a walk or a single or reach on an error, whatever, into a double, don't you?
8: Well, exactly. And, I mean, I think that's the thing where they've done a really good job of switching off the two guys that we're talking about in Terang and Churio here right now, because they offensively they both bring the same thing. They're both capable of going the other way with power. They're both capable of hitting home run. Churio probably this year a little bit more. But the whole speed factor.

0: factor too, and just the smartness on the base paths. So you're right, Bob. Anytime you get those guys on, it's not guaranteed to be that quote-unquote double, but I mean, man, what a way to put pressure on the defense and an opposing pitcher right out of the gate.
1: You know, you look at late in the ball games, and I watch a lot the second half of the season. You get late in the ball games, there's certain guys that always step up, and I pick three guys. I think Chirio is one of them. I think Terang is the other, and Contreras. You get late in the ball game, and those guys have start off an inning, or somebody gets on base, they make things happen. Yeah, the other guys are there. We can talk about Jake Bowers having a great year. He's another guy who walks and gets on. Yelly of late has been that same way. But it usually, when you see this game late, you see a game late, and you need his run scoring. If either Terang or Chirio are up, boy, they make something happen. They put the ball in play. That's what's so good about these guys. And then Contreras, he's going to adapt to what the situation is. You know, he'll come up there like he did the one time. You make a mistake in middle play, he'll hit the ball to the moon. But he's going to put the ball in play. And that's they're aggressive like that. And that those are three key items, that guys that we need to really swing the bat well.
2: Craig, you mentioned earlier Luis Lara in the lineup, along with Cooper Pratt. You've got the two rookies who are in this batting card tonight. But because the Brewers called them up this season when they did, it's not like, well, we called them up with a week to go in the regular season and now postseason and they're going to be, you know, deer in the headlights. The call-ups came, Craig, yeah, at strategic times, knowing that, A, they could help this team when they did, and that, B, they would be pretty well seasoned now. And both Pratt and Lara have enough games under their belt. Again, postseason's a different animal, but again, right?
0: Yeah.
2: They didn't get the call up in late September. These guys both are in this lineup for this reason, because they are seasoned now, even though they're rookies.
0: Well, and it is amazing how this has changed recently over the years of this. Well, we'll bring him in September. Well, that all changed when the rosters really weren't increased.
1: Yeah.
0: And then it's like, well, when am I going to bring somebody in here? And I think, when you have a deep, development program like the Brewers do in their farm system, there's no need to push these guys. There's no need to push these guys. And I think bringing them both up when they did was absolutely perfect timing, because if they do succeed, there's no reason to send them back. There's just no reason to
1: absolutely
0: send them back. They figured it out. And the only way that these two kids were going to be called up is because they were major leaguers as soon as we all saw them.
1: Yep.
0: I mean, my God, look what Lara's done. Look what Pratt's done. Even handling the bat. These guys are major leaguers, man.
2: Yeah. Paid them too. Paid them too, which is also
1: exactly
2: a sign from the club saying
1: exactly
2: we believe in you, and that if we call you up,
0: we're
2: calling you up to contribute now and in the postseason, not because we want to take a look and just, you know, get a feel for you. No. When Pratt and Lara both got called up, as you said, Craig, they were here to stay. And because they call them up when they did, Augie, they both have a little comfort zone going into the postseason.
1: They really have a better knowledge, and baseball's changed, though. Craig, if we go back with Terang, Terang spent about 4 or 5 years in the minor leagues before they called up. It's getting to the point that when are they going to bring this kid up? And he'd play in spring training, and they wouldn't bring him up maybe a little bit at the end of the season, just like you were talking about earlier.
0: Yeah.
1: Now they got that gift to say, hey, you know what? They got some really talented young kids. You just don't bring up a Chirio because you think he can do it. You take up because all the characteristics that you look at this young man is all major league. Lara, the same thing. Pratt, the same thing. We all knew Pratt was coming up. We all knew Pratt was coming up sometime this year. We just had to figure out when that was going to happen. And so they figured, well, what we'll do is we'll send him a AAA, let him play with Rick Sweet, let Rick Sweet get him seasoned, and boy, here he comes. Lara the same way. Be with Rick Sweet. They have a real benefit, because Rick Sweet in that AAA level really understands major league level baseball players. And I tell you, he does a great job.
2: Craig, I always like to say that, you know, the Brewers made their pitching acquisitions at the deadline. You know, Dustin May, Sanzatella, Jojo Romero. Didn't really go and get a bunch of hitters, but I always like to say Pratt was your free agent acquisition or your trade acquisition. Lara, it came internally, but those are your offensive additions that came from within. That's how fans should look at it instead of saying, well, we didn't go out and get another bat at the trade deadline.
0: Well, I mean, look at the whole Scooble Henderson thing.
1: That's right.
0: I mean, there was no way in the world the Brewers were entertaining sending this guy out for Scooble. There is no way in the world.
1: Smart
0: move. Like, okay, we'd like to have Scooble, but –

0: not getting this guy. And so that was addition by subtraction a little bit there, if you will, because they didn't bring him in anyway. So, but you're right. The fans have to understand how things have changed over the years, and now we're paying these guys when they're in the minors. Not
1: That's
0: all
1: right.
0: of them,
1: right?
0: But they so far they're 3 for 3 on paying guys, and it's only been in the last couple of years, and it's worked out really well so far. I'm not going to say it's worked out great, because they still have a lot of years left on those contracts too, and they're still learning.
1: But no regrets, right? No regrets.
0: Absolutely no regrets. No regrets.
2: I think this organization is just taking the attitude that, you know what, we have to get to know who that person is, what they can possibly do, and let them know. I think the Brewers communicate with their whole system better than anybody in baseball. I think when a guy goes down, he understands that, hey, you go down, you're going down for a purpose. What are you going? You're not being sent out because we don't think you did well. You're going down to work on something. There's something always that this club does, and I think it's a real credit to the organization that they know these players. They understand them, and they're honest with them, and they speak to them. I think the communication with this organization is better than anybody in baseball, because you look at the minor league system, what they've been able to do with these young kids, they come up, they're prepared. Not where you say 10 years ago they come up. It was like the headlights were, what were we going to do? Now they come up, and, boy, they step in, and they're ready to go.
0: Well, and no, but you never hear this anymore. You never hear this anymore. You never hear, I don't know what they want to do. I don't know if I'm in the lineup today.
2: No,
0: I don't know. I'm not sure, you know, what my role is.
2: Yeah.
0: Well, that never, ever happens anymore. I mean, it just doesn't. And that's the sign of a well-run organization that knows what it's doing every single day. And if something happens, and it does, they can adjust to it.
1: Yeah, and it's an organization, guys, that understands that this is how we will be built and how we will go forward. It's going to be internally, right? Because they don't have the big free agent dollars.
0: Yeah.
1: They can't always make the big trade. So you're going to cultivate your own. You're going to take care of your own. And then you're going to prepare your own for the big stage. And that starts tonight against San Diego.
2: And it's going to be all – I think this is all about Matt Arnold's personality. That's what it is. He's very genuine. If you ever have a conversation with him, so open he talks. I mean, I've been blessed to have a lot of neat opportunities with him to have speak and just talk about baseball. And it's so genuinely that he comes to you saying, what do you think? What do you think?
0: Yeah.
2: And I go, do you
0: yeah.
2: really want me to make a trade for you? No, that ain't gonna happen. But he's very genuine when he talks to you. He's enthusiastic. And I think what he understands is if you don't communicate from the top to the bottom can't figure out what the top is trying to do. And when everybody knows what's doing, everybody's in the same product, going out and doing the same things, it's gonna turn out very well. This organization from top to bottom does that, and I think Matt Arnold at the top really does a great job.
1: He's Jerry Augustine, former Brewer pitcher. Craig Kishon from Brewers TV. We're going to untether you, Craig, because your lovely wife, Pam, needs to get in there, her first postseason game.
0: Yeah. Yeah.
1: And she needs, you know.
0: First
1: you
0: game of the year, actually.
1: First game of the year.
0: Yeah.
1: So she's going to need a beverage. She's going to need some nachos.
0: We couldn't get her a ticket till now, apparently.
1: All right, then. Well, then go take care of your better half, and thanks for joining us.
0: All right, fellas. We'll talk to you tomorrow.
1: Mañana.
0: Is there a pregame tomorrow?
1: There is a pregame.
0: All right.
1: Out here at the camper on the patio.
0: And then the post, too. So we'll be up. By the time we talk again, we'll be up 2-0.
2: That'd be perfect.
1: Perfect.
2: Right?
1: Love it.
2: Perfect
1: all right.
2: Time.
1: Love it. He's Craig Kishon. He gone. Augie and I are sticking around to continue talking from American Family Field out front from the mobile camper. This is Brewers Warm-Up.
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2: The fans are filing into American Family Field. That's where our camper is located, in front of the main entrance. Padres Brewers game one, best of five. Excitement is building here, along with former Brewer pitcher Jerry Augustine. I'm Bob Brainerd. This is Brewers warm-up. Augie is fascinated, and I mean fascinated, because where the camper is set up here, it's right in that drop zone where all the shuttle buses circle around and drop off the fans. And you're not only psyched about it, but you're amazed how organized it is.
3: It has been amazing. Even driving in today, I thought driving in it was going to be, I better start off early, but it was the way it was handled. They opened up the gates early. The fans get to come in. We don't see a lot of people standing way in line. Like sometimes you see the line go back, you know, hundreds of yards, and everybody come in. Everybody has a smile. It's been really neat to see. Everybody's excited. That's exactly the way we should be.
2: Yeah, the gates are open, in fact, today at 5 p.m. with the first pitch for 7:30, so 2.5 hours to kind of alleviate, let fans come in early if they want, and then the late arriving crowd, they don't have to wait in line. So yeah it's going to be a beautiful night for a ball game. The roof will be closed, and boy, you almost wish it was open. But I also get it that we've had playoff games where the roof is closed, and it's even louder when it's closed, isn't it, Augie?
3: Yes, it is. I'll tell you, it's going to be loud, no matter what. Milwaukee fans, it's Wisconsin fans, you're going to be loud. There's nothing more special than come to American Family Field and enjoy the excitement from the fans. Our fans have been great. The second half of the year, as soon as the Brewers started going on a little bit of a run, I'm going to tell you, there's sellout after sellout. Fans are here. They're really excited. They give the fans what they want, good, exciting baseball. And, you know, that's what's so neat about Milwaukee, the sports we have. And not only Milwaukee, but Wisconsin. We're pretty lucky to have the sports that we do have.
2: Indeed. All right, Augie. So you and I were in the camper a year ago for game one. Brewers and Cubs was the opponent. And we know how that one went. It was just a grinder, a cement mixer of a series. It went the full five. And Milwaukee was able to advance and play the L.A. Dodgers. But I know you and I have talked about this, and there's a lot of folks, fans, media people, what have you. The Brewers themselves, there was a different vibe last year. There was this joy and elation in beating the Cubs, but then it was also this, uh-oh, we know who's lurking, the L.A. Dodgers, and then we know how that ended, right? This year, I don't feel that same vibe, and I lump myself, and you're going to lump yourself in with a lot of people. We go into the postseason feeling different, not fearing what might be lurking on the other side if you can get past San Diego. I think this team has a different vibe and a different confidence that they didn't have last year.
3: I think you said it perfectly. I think you said confidence. I think this has their confidence in themselves, and they understand that just how good they are. When you take this ball club and you match them up, I know they do a matchup with San Diego and the Brewers. They make that matchup. But I'll tell you, when you match it up, there's some players are better there and some players are better here. But the Milwaukee Brewers at every position have a competent player. Not only do they have a competent player at that position, they have a backup player that is competent at that player. And so they go out and do the little things. And I think the one thing that's been most impressive about this ball club, you have to play 27 outs against this ball club. They are not going to give in no matter what the score is, even way up, way down, even. They're just going to do

0: we feel it. We feel a different level of confidence within our own clubhouse. I think Mizorowski has a lot to do with that because, remember, last year, Miz, we didn't even know if he was going to pitch in the series, right? It was Freddie Peralta was the game one, the ace of the staff. He was the guy. And Miz, maybe you can plug and play him here and there. But this year, everybody knew what Miz's role would be, and I think that goes a long way with establishing the confidence of the entire ball club as well.
1: Without a doubt. And when you look at what Miz has done, this whole team and this whole season has all been focused around one guy with the Brewers, and that's Miz. Miz is lighting up, whatever you want to say.
0: Lighting up.
1: All of baseball. You take about what he's done in baseball. He's had a career year. He's done something special that a lot of guys have. Every time he goes to the mound, boy, it's just not – you don't hear about it in Milwaukee. You hear about in Major League Baseball. And I think the way he's dominated, the way he's gone out, and the way he goes about his job, I think is as important about saying, hey, the Milwaukee Brewers are as good as they are. Because you know what? We got a guy who leads off that. He's got all the confidence in the world. He's going to go out and make the adjustments. He's out there to win. His number one goal is to win. He wants to be the best pitcher in baseball, and that's all great. But number one goal is help your team win, whatever it is. And I think when you get a young man like that with that maturity, like Craig just said, boy, that's pretty special.
0: I think San Diego has that guy as well, but he's on the back end in Mason Miller.
1: That's right.
0: And they he's got that same aura. Young guy, throws, you know, in the hundreds. He's a special ball player too. But the difference is, Augie, you know, Miz is starting a game. He can be a table setter. San Diego, if they want to get to Mason Miller and his aura, they have work to do, right? So their pitching has to line up.
1: Absolutely.
0: They have to have a lead, obviously, when they get to Mason Miller. But it's just two different animals here when we're talking about, okay, who's the guy, who's the aura, who's the follower? And for the Brewers, it's the guy that's setting the table. For the Padres, it's the guy at the back end. If they can get it to him, he can be lights out. The Brewers are giving the baseball at the front end.
1: That's why I think where you take the Brewers, and I think that's where the Brewers have the edge. You know, I think when you take Miz and you take Henderson right after him, I think those guys give you an edge automatically. And you look at the starters for San Diego, King is really good. I think when you look at Robbie Ray tonight, he's the kind of guy where you say, you know what, he's a left-handed veteran. I think the reason they're going with him, number one, he's a veteran guy. He's been here before, and he knows that he can handle this big, lively crowd we're going to have here.
0: Yeah.
1: And his ball club that's really playing good baseball in the Milwaukee Brewers. And I think they're trying to get the edge saying, you know, if Robbie Ray can come in, set the tone early, boy, now we got King and we got a couple other guys after that.
0: Yeah, probably Pavetta. You know, Pavetta. King's going to go in game two. Probably Pavetta in game three. And after that, we'll worry about that after.
1: A couple of them. But, you know, you look at this ball club and you look at the differences in this ball club, these ball clubs. When you get past the starters, everything's the same. I think the Brewers have the best bullpen in baseball. I think right behind them is the San Diego Padres.
0: Agreed. And the strategy, no matter if it's Miz, if it's King, if it's Robbie Ray tonight, Logan Henderson in game two tomorrow, no matter who it is, you want to just keep things close.
1: Yes.
0: You want to get to your bullpens. You don't have to get to them early. You don't want to get to them early. Go as deep as you can, but you want to get to a certain point where you're comfortable lining up your bullpen as you normally have done during the season.
1: Absolutely.
0: To be successful. And you're right, Augie. The Padres and Brewers kind of mirror themselves in that department. They're asking the starter, you don't have to go 7, 8, or 9 or complete game. But you got to get us to a certain point in our bullpen, and we'll take it from there.
1: And I think one reason why they haven't really named us a Game 2 starter yet is because they're going to see what Miz does. You know, if Miz has one of those games where he goes 6 innings or he goes 7 innings, boy, that might shed the light on. They might do something a little different. You know, this Brewer team in that.
0: Like? What do you mean, like?
1: A bullpen game.
0: Oh.
1: You can think of a bull game. You got to look at this bullpen and what they have in there. Their criteria for on the left and right side. When you talk about baseball, what do you want to do? You want to shorten the game. Well, when in the past, you shorten the game to the 6th inning, in a 7th, 8th, and 9th, we got it covered. This Brewer ball club could shorten it down to the 3rd or 4th inning because they have so many good arms in that bullpen. Guys who can step up, Drohan, and you look at D.L. Hall the way he's been. Sanzatello is starting to throw the ball very
0: Harrison.
1: Good. Harrison, these guys. You know, Chad Patrick has been up and down a little bit, but when he's on, he's as good as anybody.
0: Ashby, of course.
1: Him and Ashby's one of the keys, no question about it. But, I think he's one of the top three in that bullpen, what you do. But you got so many guys in this bullpen. They have a lot of alternatives of which they can do. I think that's

0: one reason why they haven't named a second-game starter yet.
1: I think they have. I think it's Logan Henderson.
0: Did they name it?
1: Yeah.
0: Oh, okay.
1: I believe so. But, to your point, for Game 3 in San Diego, that certainly has bullpen game written all over it. Because do you want to start a Dustin May? Do you want to start a Robert Gasser? Or do you start either one of those guys, Augie, in a Game 3, knowing it's going to be a bullpen game, knowing they're not going to go deep?
0: Yeah,
1: they're gonna say, you know, give us two innings out of the chute, and then we'll just piecemeal it together. I mean, we shall see, but I think Logan Henderson proved enough that he will get
0: the ball in game two.
1: Oh,
0: no question about it. One of the best pitchers in all of baseball. I think this guy has so much knowledge. He's such a gamer. He's gonna go and pitch like he can. And you know, it's just interesting. I thought I heard where they had announced game two, but if they have announced it, you know, I think the Gasser's the perfect guy for game three. This is a guy who in the last seven starts has changed his style of pitching just a little bit.
1: Mm-hmm.
0: He now pitches on the inside part of the plate with his fastball. He gets in off the plate. He goes in there and lets you know it. And he starts throwing that little two-seam sinker away. That spreads out the plate. That expands the plate. It opens up the strike zone a little bit for him. And I just think he's just throwing the ball very well, besides pitching up and down in the strike zone.
1: He's Jerry Augustine, former Brewer pitcher. I'm Bob Brainerd. We're in the camper out front of American Family Field. This is Brewers Warm-Up. More to come.
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2: This is Brewer's Warm-Up. We're getting you to the top of the hour when the network takes over, then they prep you for game one between the Brewers and the Padres here at American Family Field. Best of five to advance to the National League Championship Series. Jerry Augustine is with me, Bob Brainerd, and Augie. I got to admit that even a couple weeks ago, I was hopeful the opponent tonight would be the Chicago Cubs, because the Brewers have just played the Cubs really well. And PCA, you know, he scares you, but that pitching staff doesn't scare you. But as we all found out, they went out to San Diego, got their clocks clean, so it's going to be the Padres. So that being said, Augie, the fact that San Diego is playing very well this last month of September going into the postseason, they got ahead of steam, no question about it. But when you look at this lineup, who's scary offensively? When you look at this batting card, who's scary? Who concerns you? No matter Miz or Henderson in game two tomorrow, but who's a concern offensively with the bats that they're going to bring?
3: Well, you know, this ball club, you look at a guy who really hasn't had a good, what they call, batting average season, but I think has now turned out to be a leader in this ball club, is Machado.
2: Yeah.
3: I know he's not well-liked in Milwaukee.
2: No.
3: Not well-liked a lot of places.
2: Yeah.
3: He's the guy that kind of everything goes around. He's a guy who kind of dictates, you know. I think Tatis is a really great player. They have some really good players that swing back Kronweather. And, you know, you got Franz at first base who's swinging the bat really good. Bogaerts at short, playing very, very well this year. But, you look at this ball club, and there's always got to be that one player in that lineup that kind of sets a tone for you. And I think that player for San Diego, I really firmly believe, is Machado.
2: Yeah, here's the batting card against Mizorowski. Tatis will lead it off in right field. Harris is the left fielder. Machado's at third base. He's kind of waking up here in the postseason, so
3: yeah,
2: that's a concern. Ty France over at first base in the cleanup spot. Jackson Merrill's in center field batting fifth. Bogaerts bats sixth at short. Salas is the catcher. And then Capusano, who's also a catcher, but they're DHing him, he's batting eighth. And then Jake Cronenworth is at second base batting ninth, and of course Robbie Ray is the starting pitcher. So, yeah, I mean, there's some concerns. There's some bats in there that if they time things out against Miz, you know, fastball, there's some fastball hitters in there, Augie, that
3: there
2: can
3: are.
2: Do some damage if they can figure out Miz.
3: There certain are. You know, one intriguing part about the starting lineup, their catcher, Salas.
2: Yeah.
3: 20 years old.
2: Right.
3: And we talk about Lara, and we talk about Chirio, and we talk about all these other guys that come up with the Brewers. Here's a young man he's receiving. He's the guy behind the plate and a good young catcher. So, but, you know, Jackson Merrill, I think, is a guy in center field. I think has been struggling middle part of the season. All of a sudden, it looks like now you come to the end of the season, now he's coming with some big hits, putting the ball in play, hitting the ball to all fields. These are the kind of guys that they get on a roll. They're pretty good hitters, just like what the Brewers have. Same thing, same style of offensive ball club. But I'll tell you what, they're pretty well matched, and this is going to all be about playing pitching and defense and who can make the least amount of mistakes and get on that board early.
2: You know, one of the sayings, Augie, and you hear this all the time, every postseason is, it's the postseason, you got to hit home runs. We know the Brewers don't hit a lot of home runs, right? But they hit them in selected spots.
3: Yes,
2: we've seen that happen all year long. But what say you about that? Do you have to bring the big bats up in the postseason? Is that the only way to win in the postseason offensively?
3: No, you know what? You don't change your style. This is a Brewer ball club that puts the ball in play. They don't strike out a lot. If you really have to, you have to pitch hitters 1 through 9. There's no one guy that you can go up there. And I think the classic example of that is Joey Ortiz, the season that he's having, the second half of the season. Just one of the better hitters in all of baseball. These are the guys that now have the confidence saying, you know what? If you look at a spray chart, you have to use the whole field for the spray chart for this team. It's all over, and that's what they do. What did we see? A game just where they had like 11 hits in the game,

0: of them were the opposite way.
1: Right.
0: What were you doing? Being patient, getting the situations where you're getting pitch away, just going with the pitch. The Brewers will do that. They'll make adjustments, and I think this team makes more adjustments from game as the game goes along than any team in all of baseball.
1: Let's have some predictions, Augie, as we get set to wrap things up here out in front in the mobile camper. Predictions, who wins the game, A and B. How long does Miz go tonight?
0: I like Miz going about six innings. I almost fell off my chair here.
1: Yeah, you're so excited.
0: I like Miz going at least six innings. Yeah. I think with the hyper that's going to be on, I think they're going to want to make him pitch. So if he's commanding the strike zone, he can go at least six. But I think Miz wants to get in that a little bit later game. I think he'd like to go seven even more if he can. I think the Brewers win. I believe the score will be 6-1.
1: Really? That high?
0: Yeah, I think the Brewers are going to score some runs.
1: Okay.
0: I think this is a team that they're going to – Robbie Ray is going to – if they make Robbie Ray throw strikes, they make him get the ball up in his zone. He's going to sink the ball away. They get the ball up, and they do what they did all season long, hitting the ball to all fields. I think they go up, and they can score some runs. I'm saying about 6-1, and I'm saying that Miz will give up maybe one run.
1: If they get five or six for Jacob Mizorowski, and like you said – then all he has to do is go six. So then the pressure's off of him as well. So jump on Robbie Ray early, scratch out a few runs early, let Miz be Miz, and then that should be the recipe in the formula.
0: The recipe for this whole series is going to be score early. Get ahead, let your pitchers relax, let them throw to play baseball the way it's supposed to be played, pitched the way it's supposed to be pitched. And I really believe if they get Miz that lead, he's going to get dialed in pretty well.
1: Isn't this fun, Augie?
0: Oh,
1: you can feel
0: awesome.
1: The vibe out here. The fans are filing in.
0: Everybody's excited.
1: Game one between San Diego and the Milwaukee Brewers. He's former Brewer pitcher Jerry Augustine. We were joined by Craig Kishon from Brewers TV. Augie and I, by the way, will be back for Brewers Extra Innings after the guys do wrap up the post-game show upstairs. Augie and I will be around to talk about it even more, so join us as well. Thanks again for dialing us in on Brewers Warm-Up. Enjoy Game 1, San Diego and Milwaukee.
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5: It's a perfect autumn night for baseball in Milwaukee as the Brewers and the San Diego Padres get going in Game 1 of the Division Series from American Family Field. Hi again, everybody. Jeff Levering with you alongside Lane Grindle, Josh Maurer, and our producer and engineer is Kent Sommerfeld. Everybody, welcome to the playoffs. For the Brewers, a season and a mission that began late February in Arizona. 8 months and a franchise record 103 regular season wins later, and the 2026 Brewers have a date with the Padres in this division series. Both teams are hot. Both teams went 18-6 in September, and both franchises are starving for that first World Series championship. Tonight, the Brewers put their brightest star in Jacob Mizorowski on center stage in Game 1. Veteran Robbie Ray makes the start for San Diego. This is what we have all waited for, October baseball, and the road to the crown runs through Milwaukee. So folks, buckle up and enjoy the ride. We're all in this baby together. We've got the On Deck Show, built by Menards, coming your way when we come back. 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It's Brewers and Padres Game 1. 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